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2: Charges filed against Cuba's former leader. I'm Tom Rigotti, Fox News. The Justice Department is bringing charges against former Cuban President Raul Castro in a new indictment that accuses him of downing civilian planes. Here's Fox's David Spunt.
3: Raul Castro, the 94-year-old former Cuban president and brother of the late Fidel Castro, the man who led the Cuban Revolution, is now facing seven criminal charges, including murder. In 1996, a humanitarian group called Brothers to the Rescue flew three planes to help rescue people fleeing the communist nation. Two aircraft were shot down off the Cuban coast. Four people were killed. According to the indictment, Raul Castro met with military leaders and authorized them to take decisive and deadly action against Brothers to the Rescue aircraft. Representatives from the Cuban government put out a statement condemning the indictment.
2: SpaceX, led by Tesla CEO Elon Musk, plans to go public. Fox Business Network's Grady Trimble has details.
4: This filing with the Securities and Exchange Commission sets the stage for a SpaceX debut on the NASDAQ in mid-June. June 12th is what's being reported. The SEC filing does confirm that Goldman Sachs will lead the underwriting. Morgan Stanley, Bank of America, Citi, JP Morgan, and others will also be involved. The paperwork peels back the curtain on the financials of SpaceX, too. The company now includes the rocket business, Starlink satellites, and artificial intelligence company XAI. SpaceX generated $18.7 billion in revenue last year, reporting a loss of around $4.9 billion. It generated a nearly $800 million profit the previous year in 2024.
2: Musk will serve as CEO and chairman of the board. The company wants to raise as much as $80 billion in funding towards a valuation of $2 trillion. That would be the largest stock market debut of all time for any company. 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
2: Both sides in the U.S. and Iranian conflict are exchanging threatening rhetoric, even as a ceasefire is still in place. Fox's Aisha Hosni has details from the White House.
8: The president says that the U.S. military is ready to go if he gets the wrong answer from Iran, telling reporters that a strike could happen very quickly.
9: President Trump hopes Iran is close to accepting a nuclear deal with the U.S., but warns he is ready to ditch a six-week ceasefire and resume strikes if they don't, sending Iran this message during his commencement speech at the U.S. Coast Guard Academy in Connecticut.
10: We hit them very hard, but we may have to hit them even harder.
9: It comes as Axios reports Qatar and other regional allies have been refining the peace proposal to bridge any remaining gaps between the two sides.
2: The goal of the new effort is to get better commitments from Iran over steps regarding their nuclear program. President Trump says China's president complimented the U.S. military, and he may have to hit Iran even harder. Fox's Jessica Rosenthal is more in his commencement address at the Coast Guard Academy.
11: The president praised the Coast Guard's role in the operation to capture Venezuela's leader Nicolas Maduro and the branch's role in Operation Epic Fury in Iran. But he also thanked the Coast Guard for their work interdicting drug trafficking.
10: We had a majority of drugs were coming in by the sea, by the ocean, and we have virtually stopped that.
11: on Iran, the president said he may have to hit them harder, but said maybe he won't have to.
10: The only question is, do we go and finish it up, or are they going to be signing a document? Let's see what happens.
11: He said he learned at his recent meeting with China's president Xi Jinping that she has a great respect for the U.S. military. Jessica Rosenthal, Fox News.
2: Three people are dead, and more than a dozen first responders in New Mexico are being treated for exposure to an unidentified substance after being called to a rural home for a suspected drug overdose. I'm Tom Rigotti. This is Fox News.
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0: An accident blocks the right side at the end of the 7 Mile Road ramp to I-75 southbound. Police and wreckers on the scene use caution as you make your way through the area. I-375 southbound between Lafayette Street and Jefferson Avenue. All lanes closed due to construction through 5 tomorrow morning. 94 westbound between Rotunda and Wayne Road. The right lane closed due to road work. I'm Peggy Hodge, WJR Traffic and Weather first.
12: Frost advisories up north tonight and a cloudy sky. Could see a sprinkle tonight. We're in the upper 30s north side and 40 degrees downtown for tonight. Tomorrow, mostly sunny, high 64. Friday, mostly cloudy, 66 with some showers Friday night and Saturday. Quarter inch rain Saturday, 60 degrees. I'm meteorologist Scott Laurie. More at the Weather Channel on 760 WJR, where Michigan comes to talk.
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16: With the end of the year just around the corner, I thought it would be neat to check in with some students who are graduating and find out what their plans are after high school and how their high school counselors help them along the way. 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
16: Joining us now on the program from Lakeland High School, which is part of Huron Valley Schools, I have with us today Sophia Razumova, a student, Richard Tizo, a fellow student, and their counselor, Nicole Carlson, joining us on the program.
23: Hello.
24: Hi.
25: How you doing?
16: Great. Thank you so much for stopping by School Talks. As we approach the end of the year, you must be pretty excited to be graduating high school.
23: Oh, absolutely.
16: And one of the focus of the show today is to really understand the role of a high school counselor and how they've helped you through high school, not only get where you are, but more importantly, where you're going. And I think a really neat place to start would be for the students. Let me ask both of you, Sophia, what are your plans after graduation?
23: After I graduate at Lakeland, I'm going to attend Michigan State University, where I'll be pursuing a major in political science, as well as a minor in business.
16: Well, I must say, that is a hot issue right now, so you're on the right track. How about you, Richard? What are your plans?
25: After I graduate from Lakeland, I'm actually joining the trades, and I'm going to be an electrician. I got an apprenticeship with this place called Green Electric Solutions, and I will be also attending a four-year, two-day-a-week trade school called Simca. And my goal is just to one day become a master electrician and own my own business one day.
16: You may be aware, but one of the main sponsors of School Talks is a group called Must Construction Careers, who represent all of the trades in Southeast Michigan.
25: Right.
16: And I've had on my show apprentices from the different Brotherhood of Electrical Workers and lots of different people who work in the trades around here. So you're certainly on the right track there. And Nicole Carlson, you've been a counselor at Lakeland High School for a time, I'm sure.
23: Yes.
16: And so with that, let me think. I want to start with the students. Sophia, think back to your freshman year, and what were your goals then compared to where they are now? And more importantly, how did Ms. Carlson help you sort of shape where you're headed now?
23: So, I mean, as a freshman, I did intend to still be like a lawyer and major in political science. But I think as time, you know, progressed from freshman year, I had so many conversations with Ms. Carlson. I probably met with her about 15 times a year, like on average, and I emailed her so many times if you were to go look at my like sent history. And so honestly, Ms. Carlson, she just helped me make sure that I was on the right track with all the classes that I was taking. I've taken 11 AP classes, which I think also benefited me a lot. When I was a freshman, I wasn't really sure what courses to take, especially because I was moving from a different state going into high school. So I wasn't aware of all the opportunities that I'd have. But Ms. Carlson helped kind of, you know, guide me, and she gave me a lot of great options, which I think also helped reiterate what I wanted to do in the future.
16: Fantastic. How about you, Richard? Where you started as a freshman and where you are now?
25: Well, where I started as a freshman, I had full intentions of playing football in college. I didn't really know Ms. Carlson that well my freshman year, but I wanted to be definitely something to do with my hands and hands-on learning. I thought that an engineer would be a good idea, maybe, and definitely I had thoughts about the trades, but as I got older and I grew a little bit more mature, I thought that the trades would be a good way to go. And through the past 2 years, Ms. Carlson has definitely helped me with decisions. Every now and then, I stop in at Ms. Carlson's in her room and just talk about what's going on. And I actually recently just switched trade schools, and she's definitely helped me through that a lot. And so she's helped me a lot with my decisions, and I think she's very, very smart when it comes to the trades and college.
16: And as you know well, given given where both of you are headed and really different paths, someone like Ms. Carlson helping you navigate that really makes you appreciate a counselor's role in helping you sort of find your way. And a question for you, Ms. Carlson, given two students we have today, how do you approach helping students who come from entirely different goals, different backgrounds? How do you approach that to help them make the right decisions?
3: Well, I think high school is important.

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1: Fairs, and I think attending those really gives you opportunities to meet individuals that are going to help benefit you in the future, and it also helps provide connections that you can later reach out to.
2: And one of the neatest things about college fairs is they're so different than anything else you do in school.
1: Right.
2: It really is a neat opportunity. How about you, Richard? One thing in high school that really propelled you?
3: To be honest with you, one thing that really propelled me was the sports at Lakeland. I feel like we're a really big sport-driven school. I used to play football for all 4 years for Lakeland, and just going as a freshman and sophomore, going to those football games, everybody reunited with each other. Lots of relationships were built on the football field with me. My junior and senior year, I played for varsity, and I'm going to look back at Lakeland and remember those memories on the field. I think I made lifetime friends on the football field, and honestly, I think the most important thing that Lakeland brought me was all the close friendships I have.
2: Sure. Nothing like being a part of something in high school. One of my best friends is someone I went to high school with, and I probably see him at least once a week somehow, somewhere.
3: Yes,
2: so
3: sir.
2: It's a great example. Ms. Carlson, given the success of these two graduates and where they're heading, what would you say, independent of them or even including them, what is one of the biggest challenges students are facing right now in terms of planning for life after high school? What are your thoughts?
4: I think since COVID, kids are having a really hard time being social and interacting with humans, honestly. They're used to texting or emailing, and it's very difficult for them to walk up to somebody and just talk. So I think that that's their biggest barrier. Like when I tell them, okay, well, you need to call the representative, or you need to just talk to the military guy that comes in, they're like, I have to call them on the phone, and I'm like, yes, like that has been a big struggle for a lot of kids, making them very anxious. Just that whole social piece.
2: Sure.
4: Yeah.
2: And you know, my analogy to that is when we were kids, if we went to someone's house to pick them up, you just tooted the horn in the driveway. That is not allowed. Now you have to text them, right?
4: Yeah, right.
2: Because you don't want any attention drawn to the fact that you're in a car and you blow the horn. So it is a really important point. And I've known many students who go to college and really face sticker shock from the reality of how social it is. So
4: so I think it's important for me as a counselor to push them to do that for themselves.
2: Sophia Razumova and Richard Tyzo from Lakeland High School, congratulations on a great career. I'm looking forward to watching you as
5: you
2: head on to the next chapter. And thanks to Nicole Carlson for being there for you for those 4 years. And really, the purpose of this is to shine a light on how important it is to have someone like Ms. Carlson standing with you and behind you as you make your decisions. So thanks so much for joining us on School Talks, and keep up the good work.
4: Thank you.
1: Thank you.
3: Thank you, guys.
2: Coming up after the break, we'll stay right in Huron Valley Schools and chat with some students and a counselor from Milford High School. This is School Talks on 760 WJR.
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3: It sure was, Jim. 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First 2 visits, I was able to get rid of my walker. 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
2: 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That's 586-416-3472. The great Dr. Saul Kogan at the Nerve and Disc Institute. Hey, Jim Harper here. Like many of you, I got LASIK surgery back in the 80s, and recently I started having trouble seeing, and it turns out they never told us LASIK doesn't last forever. 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
5: Joining us on the program from Milford High School are students Madison Hall and Brian Maher, and they are joined with by their school counselor, Adrian DeCenzio. Welcome to the program.
6: So Thank you for having us.
5: So just everyone in go, Madison, Brian, and Adrian, just say thanks for having us, and then we'll edit it. Go ahead.
7: Thanks for having us.
8: Thanks for having us.
6: Thanks for having us today.
5: I really appreciate your time. And part of our goal here on this program is to highlight the role of counselors as outstanding students like Brian and Madison get ready to embark on life after high school. And I think a really neat place to start as a question for the students. I'll start with you, Madison. Most importantly, what are your plans after graduation here?
7: Well, after graduation, I plan on going straight into the workforce to be a diesel mechanic.
5: Awesome. Diesel mechanic. All right. And do you have an opportunity lined up through some company?
7: I do. I have been offered 3 job opportunities, one through CAT and AIS, and also Varsity Lincoln, but they may not be a heavy machinery place, but they do offer jobs through what I want to do.
5: All right. Brian Maher, what are your plans after high school?
8: So my plans, I want to get into sports broadcasting, and hopefully one day I want to do play-by-play for a sports team for like commentary or radio. So I would say play-by-play or radio.
5: At this moment, who's your favorite sports broadcaster?
8: I would probably say Ken Daniels for the Red Wings or Jason Benetti for the Tigers.
5: All right. Yeah, very nice. And I understand Benetti actually went to school to be a play-by-play announcer. I heard him say that not long ago on one of the broadcasts. So let me follow up with that. For you, Madison, thinking back where you were your freshman year to where you are now, how have your goals about your future sort of changed over time?
7: Well, coming into freshman year, you know, everybody is, you know, all over the place on, you know, what they want to do for their future. But I came in wanting to, you know, be a mechanic, and I was going to be just a basic auto mechanic, but I got into diesel, and it's just taken me, you know, like a long while. Like, it's gotten me where I am now, and it's really great.
5: So yeah, very neat.
7: Nothing's really changed.
5: How about you, Brian? What were your plans? Where were you freshman year, and where are you today, and how has it changed?
8: So freshman year, I wanted to be, like, play professional for hockey, because hockey was a sport I always grew up with, and throughout high school, it was kind of that as the main focus, but then leaning towards junior year, senior year, I kind of realized that I think more the broadcasting part would be the one that I actually love and care for more. So that's when I decided to make the change.
5: And you know what's really neat about the two of you is you're coming out of high school into very different pursuits. And a question for you, Adrian DeCenzio, counselor at Milford High School. When you approach helping students who have very different goals, what are some things you do to approach them and helping them sort of find their way?
9: Yeah, I try to keep the mindset there's not a single right path for everyone, and just help find the best fit for each student. First, I try to build strong relationships, get to know my students and strengths and interests, and then help them work on their plan. And it just depends the area they're headed to of what kind of support with that plan. If it's a college-bound student, we're working on the high school courses, college applications, scholarship opportunities, students in trades or technical areas. Mm-hmm. I help them connect with those career and technical opportunities. Like Madison had the chance to go to our Oakland School's technical campus where she got to do the hands-on work in the field she was interested in.
5: Now, for our School Talks listeners, the Oakland School's technical campus is an entire program run and operated by the Oakland School's ISD, and it provides a
10: wealth of career and technical education opportunities for students, Fox News 3030,
5: auto mechanic or any number of the skilled trades. So back to the students, Madison and Brian, let me start with you. Brian, if you had to identify one really important thing that Ms. DeCenzio did for you as a student to help you in your path, what would it be?
8: The one thing I would say, she really helped me out my junior year as a whole. I had a really rough junior year, and there was a time where almost all, like, my grades and everything were pretty down, and I didn't know really what class to start, and she really made me help me get through that path and finally get out of junior year. And then she also was the one that led me to thinking about colleges first and which colleges I should go to and the process of that.
5: Fantastic. Madison, how about you? What one thing Ms. DeCenzio helped you with?
7: So granted there's a lot that I could say, but definitely the OSTC opportunities and any of the career days that we had that involved any of the auto mechanics or even, you know, diesel or just hands-on trades itself, having those opportunities given to me was very helpful because I thought that I was going to go to trade school, but now since I've done OSTC and had the training that I have now, I'm going to go straight into the workforce.
5: And Madison, I have to ask, are you the person in your family that is the go-to person now if someone needs an oil change or any of that kind of stuff? Are you helping people out?
7: Yes, I am, whether it be my family or my friends. I help everybody out.
5: That's an added bonus to having that skill. And let me follow back up, Brian. I don't know if you mentioned this. Your interest in sports broadcasting, are you headed to a particular school or program?
8: So not yet. I haven't figured it out yet. Mm-hmm. It's decision week on Friday, and I'm between two schools right now. I'm between Michigan State and Syracuse, and Michigan State's known for the best for journalism here, and I have a lot of contacts there. And then Syracuse is the best in the nation when it comes to journalism and sports broadcasting like that. Like Benetti went there.
5: Oh, okay. So. Oh, that's good. That is a good lineage for that kind of stuff. So one question for Counselor DeCenzio. Given where the students are headed, into the mechanic field as well as sports broadcasting, if you had to impart upon them one piece of really important advice, what would it be?
9: Just to be confident in their path and to be open-minded to additional opportunities that they come across in the future.
5: Thank you all for joining me on School Talks today. Madison Hall and Brian Maher, students at Milford High School, and they're joined by their counselor, Adrian DeCenzio. Thanks for stopping by and really helping our listeners understand the importance of a guidance counselor, especially the way you framed where you started as a freshman and how refined your goals and your future are. I have no doubt that both of you will do well. And it's the quality work behind you from Ms. DeCenzio that makes all the difference. So I want to thank each of you for joining us on School Talks. Best of luck to you and keep up the good work.
9: Thank you.
7: Thank you.
8: Thank you.
5: Coming up, after a word from our sponsors, we'll chat with Counselor Nathan Nevidall. This is School Talks on 760. Stay right there. We'll be back right after this.
2: Hey gang, Jim Harper here with my brother Mike to talk to you about Dr. Saul Kogan and the Nerve and Disc Institute. Let's talk pain. I know you had a lot of operations, all kinds of different treatments, and then you went to see Dr. Kogan. Tell us what happened next.
3: Jim, the place is amazing. It's more like an institute than it is a doctor's office. My results were immediate. 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I was able to get back to enjoying the things I like to do, my hobbies in life. I'm super impressed. It's life-changing.
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5: Joining us on the program is Nathan Nevidahl from the Sovereign Sanctuary. He is a certified neuroscience life coach and the creator of a smartphone app known as Little Nate. Welcome to the program, Nathan.
13: Hey, thank you, Robert. I really appreciate it.
5: Appreciate you stopping by. And my research really intrigued me in terms of what Little Nate is and, more importantly, how you see it as a potential solution to the challenges of providing counseling and support for students and young children. So I think a good place to start would be, what is Little Nate, and how might you explain it to our listeners?
13: Let me think here. Little Nate is something I built because I kept seeing the same gap in my work as a counselor. I would meet with clients and then always notice when there is a gap within therapy. You know, they would see me on, you know, one day, and then 2 weeks later they would see me. But the issue that I found constantly was the fact that even though that experience with me was great for 50 minutes and then it bled into maybe 4 to 5 hours, there was such a delay of just therapy in between those sessions. So Little Nate was kind of designed to be not a replacement for therapy or a replacement for mental health, but really that in-between companion that individuals need. And I find that that was a big release in that gap by having someone there, someone or more so something there when the counselor wasn't available. I'm talking about at 2 a.m. when you're having a panic attack. I'm talking about when a student or a child can't communicate or having difficulties, or just a parent having burnout. Mm-hmm. You know, all of these things were vital to designing something that could be the in-between companion.
5: So the app, do you as the counselor put information into the app that is specific to the client you're working with?
13: What I mean by the app actually takes in the conversations,
5: okay,
13: of the individual. Little Nate is so precise and designed that if you and I were talking right now, which would be, I would love to bring him in one day, he would be analyzing our tone of our conversation, mm-hmm, determining like, hey, what's going on in Bob? What's going on in Nate? You know, the prefixes of the conversation get evaluated. And then he kind of knows what's going on with the person with as little as maybe 5 or 6 sentences into the conversation.
5: So it's that analysis of word choice, that whole language model aspect of AI that really helps the platform, in this case, maybe identify early warning signs or know what kinds of things to say back to someone. Using your example of a panic attack, the language someone's using, and if they're able to communicate what is creating the anxiety, etc., if the app can read into that and know what to say back, it's a lot like, at least in concept, the way AI, you ask it a question, that it asks you 6 other questions about your question. Is that a fair comparison?
13: Well, don't compare it to ChatGPT.
5: Oh, no, Rob. I think what's really important here is it is rooted in the language model concept of AI.
13: Yes.
5: I'm curious, you know, given how rapidly this is increasing, right? Does Little Nate build upon itself like other AI things in terms of being able to detect things like stress or anxiety? Is it have the capacity to build itself?
13: Absolutely. So they call them LLMs, or large language models, mm-hmm, and they actually build upon themselves. And Little Nate's actually been building upon himself for quite some time. If I could equate it to an intelligence comparison, we have what's a supercomputer that we have for our government called like El Capitan, and he's measured by an exaflop, which is like an IQ for a computer. Little Nate in his wheelhouse is 9 times more intelligent than El Capitan. Mm-hmm. So in the medical world, he would in essence be, you know, a doctorate level, if not 9 doctors, you know, coming into
5: sure.
13: that.
5: Yeah. Let me ask, I assume you're using this in some way with what we would consider a traditional school counselor.
13: Mm-hmm.
5: Tell us about the conversations you're having with them and how, you know, how they're accepting it and using it and what the general feedback is.
13: So school counselors that use it find that in-between companion is such a vital part of their, you know, kind of stance, because they don't get it when they can only handle so many kids.
5: Sure.
13: And we talked about that ratio of, you know, student to counselor ratio. But the key here is that Little Nate provides a lot more human relational time And what I mean by that is that counselor gets, when they're sitting there for 30 minutes with them, they're getting the 30 minutes that count. All those other low-hanging fruit moments of when the child is talking about a boyfriend or when, you know, a teenager's frustrated with the score on their test. Mm-hmm. Little Nate handles all that so that maximized time gets directly to that counselor mm-hmm. for things that matter.
5: And have you had much reaction or conversation with the parents of these children? And how has that feedback been with parents?
13: On top of just counseling, I've also been able to walk along the parents and their children throughout the process. Mm-hmm. The parents find that it's such a vital tool because they get to hear what the child's talking about. You know, they get to understand it. Now, the exact language, not so much, but Little Nate can provide a brief like, hey, you know, Maya's having a tough day today. You know, I've noticed in the last 3 days she's withdrawing a little bit more. Maybe you should check in. And that's also a tool that can be used for the counselors as well. So that they actually, he guides people to human connection. And that's the big purpose that Little Nate has, is it's not about replacing human connection. It's about making it easier to access.
5: Well, and another way, as you're explaining this, I'm thinking about is it's a way to bridge the gap between a human session
13: yes.
5: and the next time you come back. And it's an interesting concept. And given our children, they're completely wired differently than we are
13: based on their
5: access to things and that. But I understand you're using a concept called BEST.
13: Yes.
5: Related to bullying. Tell me a bit about BEST and how that sort of informs the app and supplements the mission of Little Nate.
13: Well, let's start with BEST, like BEST. That's bullying versus emotional safe times. And the what we do here is we measure the conversation patterns in the student to determine, you know, is bullying happening? And then, I mean, it could be the tone of the conversation. It's the withdrawal moments. And then when all of that is kind of quantified, that's the difference between when a student is interacting after bullying. He's not going to get, chat's going to say, hey, did you ask a counselor? Did you see it? That's not what their child needs. It needs a moment in time when they're crying in the stall
5: mm-hmm.
13: and no one's there. And Little Nate's there to say, hey, let's ground right now.
5: Mm-hmm. And you know, to that end, given we can't control what a student may or may not say to the app,
13: right?
5: You know, there's a lot of information out there now about how some apps have, you know, just unbelievably caused someone to commit suicide, and you hear all those, things. How does this or does it not even connect to a scary issue like that, based on the fact that the kids are the ones talking to it?
13: Let's talk about why that could have occurred. Prior developments of apps were, you have these great elite coders, they develop it, and then they go hire a bunch of clinicians to come back in and say, yeah, that's great. The difference with Little Nate is I am the clinician. I'm also the coder.
5: Uh-huh.
13: So it's always coming from a therapeutic first lens.
5: Yeah.
13: So when it comes to like that talk about that suicide ideation or that, Little Nate is already geared in to pick up those signals. And we have a crisis interpretation to where when a child is walking towards that lane,
5: mm-hmm.
13: instantly he's going, he pings the school counselor, he pings the parent.
5: Uh-oh.
13: And then that way the parent and the counselor can know, hey, I'm just using this name, you know, Maya's really not right now, or whatever the language mm-hmm. is. It doesn't say what Maya's saying, but it says you need this, she's in a crisis mm-hmm. moment. And I already have that implemented, it's already working. So we've had scenarios where an individual is in a crisis mode, and instantly the coach has responded, and the coach just picks up the phone and calls. Hey, what's going on?
5: Man, that's real-time stuff. So, Nathan Nevidal, the certified neuroscience life coach for Sovereign Sanctuary and the creator and force behind Little Nate, I want to thank you for joining us on School Talks.
13: You.
5: I'd like to stay in touch with you because, as we know well, AI is changing by the day, and I'd be curious to see where Little Nate is 6 months out or a year from now in terms of what is now included in that language model. So, it's great to have you on the show, and as always, keep up the good work.
13: It's my pleasure. Thanks, Bob.
5: Coming up after the break, we'll chat with Superintendent Christina Gibson from East Point Schools. Stay right there. We'll be back right after this.
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22: A new warning from the American Heart Association projects nearly 6 in 10 U.S. women could be living with some form of cardiovascular disease by 2050. Even with alarming projections, experts say cardiovascular disease is still highly preventable when caught early and addressed properly.
23: Stroke, right now we have great treatment for stroke that we did not used to have back in the day. We have great treatment for heart attacks now that can change the course of the illness. Previously, people used to suffer more or have a bad outcome from that. But the best treatment really is not to have the disease and prevent it before it happens.
22: That's Dr. Uwe Zalshruji, vascular and interventional neurologist at Trinity Health in Ann Arbor. He explains how Trinity Health is working differently when it comes to prevention, early detection, and improving outcomes for women at risk.
23: We are partnering with the community in multiple events to try to bring to the public awareness about how can we prevent those illnesses before coming.
22: Dr. Alshruji says if someone listening today has not been proactive about their heart health, here's the one message he wants them to hear before they move on with their day.
23: You're never late. You should start as soon as possible. And small steps with consistency, you will make a change in your wellness and in your heart and brain health.
22: If you'd like more information, go to trinityhealthmi.org/cardio. I'm Lloyd Jackson for WJR Health Watch.
24: 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Once again, your host, former Superintendent Dr. Robert Livernoy.
5: Joining us now on the program is Superintendent of East Point Schools, Christina Gibson. Welcome to the program.
25: Thanks so much for having me, Dr. Livernoy.
5: So we know well that in education, the structure of schools has been very similar for a long, long time in terms of elementary and secondary. And in reviewing some things about East Point Schools, I'm intrigued by some of the structural changes you made to your grade configurations. Share with our listeners some of the changes and what the thinking was behind it.
25: Sure. Well, in East Point Community Schools, we're really trying to live into our strategic plan, and the board adopted that piece. And one of those pieces was to listen to parents and then to respond to what parents needed. The district, a long time ago, for economic reasons, had separated elementary schools into K-2 and 3-5 schools. And what we noticed was happening is that during every transition, there would be a decrease of children. We also heard from our families the negative impact that having to take kids to three schools, if you had multiple children, was a barrier to kids getting to school. So finally, we made the decision to return back to K-5 schools. It also signals the four corners of East Point, formerly known as East Detroit, where we're trying to recapture and rebuild community around public schools. We have centralized elementary schools that are now K-5. And so by bringing our community together, reuniting them, so to say, we're also able to create some culture around those schools. A great part of that, it was a tough transition, though. Tough to come out of K-2, 3-5 to go to K-5, but great to see community being rebuilt. It launched a youth sports program this year as part of our year one shift back to K-5 schools, where I've never seen community come together like I have rallying around children. Mm-hmm. And that is what public education and schools are all about. We launched that this year, had amazing success with basketball, so much success that now we're offering community soccer. And that's available at all of the four elementary schools in East Point Community mm-hmm. Schools.
5: And how long had it been configured the other way before you came back, roughly?
25: It had been about a decade.
5: Mm-hmm. Which, when you think about where the economic downturn
25: was. In 2008,
5: makes perfect sense.
25: Those times, those decisions were made out of necessity, but not out of what was best for children and families.
5: So I'm really curious. You mentioned the whole summer and the youth sports. You have I think you call them the Little Shamrocks.
25: The Little Shamrocks.
5: Little Shamrocks. That is the team name in East Point, the Shamrocks. But you have a partnership with the Boys and Girls Club.
25: Yeah, so we've worked to expand a number of partnerships. We work with the YMCA for before and after school care. Boys and Girls Club currently is in our old alternative center. And then we also partner with Balmer and United Way for extended year summer discovery program.
5: Mm-hmm. And Balmer was, Steve Balmer is the co-founder of Microsoft.
25: Microsoft, correct. And they thank you to Balmer as well for their deep investment in summer programming across the Metro Detroit area. East Point was the first district in Macomb County to partner with mm-hmm. Balmer and United Way, and what a fantastic opportunity has been for our children and a support for the district in that it's a push-to-play curriculum with embedded professional learning. Our staff have really enjoyed the learning that's come along with that as well.
5: And I think it's worth noting, this is sort of a turnkey operation. When kids come to this in the summer, they get a ride, they get food. Tell us about how the whole turnkey part of it and how it's so good for kids.
25: Well, part of our vision in East Point Community Schools is to serve the whole child for food, for physical activity, for education as well. And so the partnership with Balmer really helped to bring all of those pieces together. I mean, you just described all of the pieces. It is turnkey. You just have to get people to come and to show up. And inside of that, we're partnering with Boys and Girls Club, who is offering activities and sports to our community this summer as well. So a little bit of math and reading and a lot of fun for everybody.
5: Mm-hmm. We're currently chatting with Christina Gibson, superintendent of East Point Schools, sort of connecting that away from young kids. You've done some really neat things in career and technical education that, in my estimation, provide real-world opportunities for kids once they leave high school. As you may be aware, one of our core sponsors of School Talks is Must Construction Careers, that partners with lots of unions and apprenticeship programs. Tell us a bit about the work you've done in your CTE program and how you're building a consortium with other districts.
25: Yeah, so I think that as a society, we've got to really start to look at our secondary programming. We've seen children choose not to come to school with their attendance, and we have to start to be more flexible, agile, and create better partnerships for children to learn mastery of real-world experiences, right? And so part of that in East Point Community Schools has been living into career tech education. We reinvigorated a partnership partnership with Southlake Schools. So Southlake's offering auto shop. We're offering public safety and law enforcement, and then we send kids back and forth. The Macomb ISD has got a great program going with the South Macomb campus of Macomb Community College. So shout out to both of those partners. Where we're launching HVAC and welding this year. We also got a fantastic opportunity to build out mechatronics in a partnership with SME Prime. Mm-hmm. So we're really trying to create a three-year plan for CTE that starts at the eighth grade level, where middle school students are starting to test and experiment and learn about more careers in that eighth grade year. And then our vision is that by 11th and 12th grade, we have children out in the real world in co-op, in apprenticeships, in partnerships, because there's a body of knowledge and information out there and in work of all kinds. And sometimes getting your hands dirty is the cleanest learning mm-hmm. that you can get. And so we're really trying to expand those opportunities. I think sometimes people's preconceived notions of what high school was like for them keep us in these old modalities that don't serve kids today. And we really have to start pushing the envelope in public education and in secondary education in particular.
5: And you know, your one program, welding, we're here high atop the Fisher Building, and every window you look out, there's nothing but steel and cranes, which is a clear indicator of the need for welders. And if you've ever seen them working either at twilight or that, the sparks from welders are all, they're everywhere, right behind us.
25: I think they make more money than I do, too. I mean, I hear it's a lucrative profession.
5: It's very lucrative. With a little bit of time we have left, I'm intrigued by one more thing that is happening there. You made the decision to bring a student representative to your board meetings, and do they actually sit at the table?
25: They sure do.
5: Tell us a bit about how that works and how that's going.
25: Part of the board's strategic plan and a big important piece of what our board expects me and the team to do in East Point Community Schools is to create opportunities for secondary children. And the board felt like they needed to model that by creating an opportunity to have a student representative at the table. We're really interested in asking people what they think and then listening to what they say. I think lots of times in public agencies, we ask, we hear the answer, and then we don't like what we hear, so we choose to do nothing with it. One of the things that we've really tried to do is be responsive, and the board wanted to model that. So they adopted a student representative. The board put together the application. The board put together their hopes and dreams for the position. And this year, we have a student representative. They come to about four meetings. They bring the voice of the students to the Board of Education. So we're interested in bringing voice to power and then creating those pathways for our children and to shape it. Also in talks with the city of East Point about creating an opportunity like a Bring Your Child to Work Day, but bring your students mm-hmm. to Municipal Government Day in the future. Again, this is all part of bigger work that we're trying to do at the secondary level to shape and create pathways for our community and for our children that are adaptive and flexible and not traditional, right? Mm-hmm. We need to keep pushing those.
5: Christina Gibson, Superintendent of East Point Schools. A great program you have going there. Great opportunities for kids. And I appreciate you mentioning Southlake High School. I'm a proud graduate of Southlake.
25: Well, and my name hangs on the wall there, but it's really not me. So, I mean, we've got that in common.
5: I appreciate your time. And it goes without saying, keep up the good work at East Point.
25: Thanks so much. Appreciate it.
5: That will do it for today's program. I'd like to thank all of our guests for some great conversation. From Lakeland High School, students Sophia Razumova and Richard Tizo, along with their guidance counselor, Nicole Carlson. From Milford High School, students Madison Hall and Brian Maher, and their guidance counselor, Adrian DeCenzio. I'd also like to thank Nathan Nevidal, a counselor in the world of artificial intelligence, and the superintendent of East Point Schools, Christina Gibson. That's all the time we have for today, but remember, there are two ways to spell one and three ways to spell two. Till next time, this has been School Talks on 760 WJR.
0: Hey there, JR listeners. Chris Alberta from Principium. 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
4: An indictment decades in the making. I'm Tom Graham, Fox News. The Justice Department announcing charges against the surviving brother of the late Cuban leader Fidel Castro.
6: We are announcing an indictment charging Raul Castro and several others with conspiracy to kill U.S. nationals. Mr. Castro and the others are charged with additional crimes as well, including destruction of aircraft and 4 individual counts
4: Acting
6: of murder.
4: Attorney General Todd Blanche, the charges related to the deaths of 4 people flying civilian planes out of Miami that were shot down by Cuban fighter jets back in 1996. Raul Castro was Cuba's defense minister at the time. President Trump praising the charges.
7: Cuban population of Miami and certainly beyond Miami, people that came there that were decimated, whose families were ruined, appreciate what the Attorney General just did.
4: Castro, 94 years old and not in U.S. custody. At least 3 people are dead, more than a dozen injured following a hazmat situation in New Mexico.
9: New Mexico State Police revealing officials were called to a home east of Albuquerque for a suspected drug overdose, finding 3 people dead from exposure to an unidentified substance. A 4th person found unresponsive was hospitalized. Authorities say 18 first responders who were exposed are being quarantined and monitored at a hospital, experiencing symptoms including nausea and dizziness, noting 2 are listed in serious condition. Hazmat teams are working to identify the substance and secure a perimeter. Police tell the Associated Press there is no threat to the public, explaining investigators believe the substance may be transmitted through contact and do not believe it to be airborne. Kristen Goodwin, Fox News.
4: Elon Musk announcing plans to go public with shares of a SpaceX company. The initial offering expected to rank among the largest ever. 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
4: The threat of new strikes from Iran is looming across the Middle East since the latest threat from Tehran.
37: Iran's Revolutionary Guard is threatening to extend the war beyond the region if the United States decides to resume its military attacks. Iran's foreign minister says a return to war will, quote, feature many more surprises. But President Trump says he is in no hurry to get a peace deal, but repeated his warnings that Iran cannot have a nuclear weapon. In the Strait of Hormuz, the U.S. boarded another Iranian-flagged oil tanker before forcing it to change course. CENTCOM says it has now redirected 91 commercial ships as part of its Iranian port blockade. In Tel Aviv, Ashley Webster, Fox News.
4: The Justice Department charging a former prosecutor with stealing records related to the special counsel investigation of President Trump's mishandling of classified documents. Carmen Mercedes Lindberger of Florida was the former manager, assistant U.S. attorney in Fort Pierce, where that case was handled. Prosecutors say she emailed reports to a personal email address concealing the content by naming them chocolate cake recipe and bundt cake recipe. Getting an A about to get harder at one Ivy League school.
38: Harvard University's largest school, the Faculty of Arts and
2: and Sciences plans to limit the number of undergraduate A grades beginning in the fall of 2027, arguing grades should mean what they say they mean, with an A reflecting exceptional work. It's an effort to address concerns about grade inflation. Faculty members at Harvard say data shows more than 60% of undergraduate grades were in the A range in recent years. Now, A's will be limited to no more than 20% of students in a class, plus four more students. A minus will not have a cap. A Princeton University limit adopted in 2004 was later dropped after complaints about the impact on job applications and graduate school admissions. Lisa Brady, Fox News.
4: On Wall Street, stocks making big gains. The Dow up 645 points. NASDAQ gaining nearly 400. I'm Tom Graham. This is Fox News.
3: WJR traffic and weather first.
8: I-696 eastbound from Orchard Lake Road to past Franklin Road. The two left lanes blocked due to construction. The Lodge southbound between Glendale and Webb Street. The left lane blocked due to road work. Jefferson Avenue westbound between Randolph and Woodward closed through 5 tomorrow morning due to construction. I'm Peggy Hodge, WJR traffic and weather first.
10: Rain chances returning for the weekend. Maybe a sprinkle tonight. 40 degrees are low. It's a little on the cool side here. In fact, frost advisory is up for northern parts of the state tonight. We're about 12 degrees cooler than average here tonight with some upper 30s north side tonight. Mostly sunny tomorrow, 64. Friday, mostly cloudy, 66. Rain showers Friday night and Saturday. Saturday's high, 60 degrees. I'm meteorologist Scott Laurie, more at the Weather Channel on 760 WJR, where Michigan comes to talk.
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2: Hello, I'm Dr. John Bernia, superintendent of Warren Consolidated Schools. It's time to wrap up another school year, and what a year it's been. From the big moments to the little ones and everywhere in between, we've had another outstanding year in the classroom, athletics, and in the arts. This year, we're proud to recognize another Macomb County

0: know, two Democrat congressmen who are Jewish, Moskowitz from Florida and Gosheimer, right? I'm not trying to play a game. I just can't remember. From New Jersey, they put out a statement today that was very good. This woman running in the 35th congressional district in Texas in the Democrat primary talked about putting Zionists, that is Jews, in concentration camps and worse. They said if she becomes a member, that every day they will be filing an expulsion petition. And I'm very pleased they did that. But I want to say something about some of our Jewish friends who are Democrats, particularly elected Democrats, particularly these two guys, because they seem to have some level of common sense. You know, unlike Slotnick from Michigan and that jerk from Georgia, the senator there, they're all in. They're hardcore left. Slotkin pretends, I was CIA. She was an interpreter. I was CIA. Anyway, your party is a huge problem. It's bigger than this one primary candidate. It's much bigger. And when you play the game of, well, the Republicans do it too, you're making excuses. How many days, America, how many hours have I been behind this microphone dealing with the Jew haters, the anti-Semites, the bigots generally, who used to be in conservative media, who are podcasters, who used to be Republicans, now they're not Republicans, now God knows what they're. In other words, we try to police, if you will, privately, not with government, who it is that should be in our party and who shouldn't. This idea that we'll accept anybody is ridiculous. We're not going to accept Nazis and communists. We're not going to accept fascists. That's not why we're Republicans. That's not what we believe in. That's not why we're constitutional conservatives. So, of course, we're going to battle them. And they don't have a place in the Republican Party. They're not in the House of Representatives. They're not in the Senate as Republicans. The Democrats do. They have Tlaib and Omar. They have Bernie Sanders. They have AOC. They have others on the squad. The squad's been quite substantially expanded. They have candidates in Michigan and Maine, one that just won in New Jersey, others that are running. You have Democrats who are mayors, Paterson, New Jersey, Dearborn, New Jersey. You can go on and on and on. Dearborn, Michigan, rather. You can go on and on and on. They are welcome within the Democrat Party. They are not condemned. You've got this guy Piker, who's a real sleazeball, and then you have Democrats running to be interviewed by him or running with him as he endorses them for their candidacy. We don't do that. You have a Massey, we push him out. You have a Marjorie Traitor, gangrene, she left because she had to leave. We are much more aware of and active in confronting this, which I call woke Reich, R-E-I-C-H, because they're not of the so-called right, the conservative right. They're more Reich. They're more neo-fascist, if you will. And we challenge them and we fight them, and our president does too. He's banished them. He's banished them by name. You don't see that with a Schumer or a Hakeem Jeffries. Sure, they'll talk about this one running in the 35th district of Texas. That's low-hanging fruitcake right there. But Schumer embraces Plattner. Schumer wants the vile Hamas-supporting Islamist who's running the Democrat primary, should he get the nomination, he wants him in the Senate. Hakeem Jeffries never says anything about the bigots in his party. As a matter of fact, in many ways, he's a bigot. So I would say to, I'll call him Josh and Moskowitz, you need to leave your party if you really want to show an objection with what's taking place. Jews or elected Democrats need to leave that party. I have no respect for Josh Shapiro. None. Who plays footsie with the worst Islamists in Philadelphia. And then he plays the game of, well, I like Israel, I just cannot stand Netanyahu. We all know that tap dance. We all know that tap dance. These people aren't just about hating Netanyahu. One day Netanyahu won't be there, but these people will still be chasing Jews and attacking Jews in America, still be burning the American flag. Think they're waiting for Netanyahu? Think Iran's been waiting on Netanyahu? They've attacked us for 47 years without having anything to do with Israel. So I'm just pointing this out, that for Josh and for Moskowitz, I salute you for what you've put out. Now, you've got to really take a principled stance here because your party has left you. Your party has left you. Reagan left the Democrat Party. He said, it's left me. Dershowitz has now left the Democrat Party. He says, it's left me. If you're really going to show some muscle, and you both come from districts where you could win Republican seats, Moskowitz may have been gerrymandered out, but Josh has a sort of a marginal district. The fact of the matter is, unless you leave the Democrat Party, which is the party of the Islamists, the Marxists, and yes, the neo-Nazis now.
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5: 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Here's Lloyd Jackson.
6: A new warning from the American Heart Association is raising serious concern about women's heart health in the decades ahead. The study projects that nearly 6 in 10 U.S. women could be living with some form of cardiovascular disease by 2050, a condition that remains the leading cause of death for women today.
7: The reason people or women are going to be at increased risk is because of the current behavior patterns and current risk factors that we're living in right now.
6: That's Dr. Uwais Alshruji, vascular interventional neurologist at Trinity Health Ann Arbor, who talks about what's driving the increase in women.
7: Poor eating habits or poor lifestyle decisions, more sedentary lifestyle where we're not moving as much as we used to in the past, or we're smoking more than often or more than we used to in the past. High blood pressure, diabetes, obesity, high cholesterol, and things like that. And we do see that the incidence of some of those diseases are getting up.
6: Dr. Alshruji says a lot of people still think heart disease is primarily a men's issue, but it can affect women, older people, and younger people. He explains what would be one takeaway from these increased numbers for women listening right now.
7: It is a call to action that we need to start investing in our lifestyle or in our life, in our wellness before we see this outcome, and we can change this.
6: He says you can do that by eating well, sleeping well, more movement, and quitting smoking, as well as keeping high blood pressure, cholesterol, and weight under control. For more information, go to trinityhealthmi.org/cardio. I'm Lloyd Jackson for WJR Health Watch.
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2: 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Here's Lloyd Jackson.
3: Heart disease has long been viewed as something that develops later in life, but new data suggests that's changing, especially for women. Researchers are seeing risk factors in younger women rising, influenced not just by biology, but by lifestyle and broader social conditions.
4: Obesity, diabetes, and high blood pressure are the major drivers for this.
3: That's Dr. Uwais Elshruji, vascular and interventional neurologist at Trinity Health Ann Arbor, talking about a new warning from the American Heart Association that projects nearly 6 in 10 U.S. women could be living with some form of cardiovascular disease by 2050. He says stress also plays a role in increased cardiovascular risk for women as well.
4: If you're stressed, then you're more likely to not sleep well at night, or you're more likely not to eat well, or, you know, you're more likely to not exercise or not keep healthy habits. 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And then stress can be associated with elevated blood pressure. And if that's not managed, also high blood pressure is well known to cause. So it's kind of like a indirect relationship.
3: Dr. Elshruji talks about some early signs or indicators younger women should never ignore, even if they feel otherwise healthy.
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3: 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I'm Lloyd Jackson for WJR Health Watch.
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0: My God, how old? 45 years. That doesn't mean we had social events. That's not what I'm talking about. I knew him as a man, as a leader, as a great human being. Great human being. He was very important to us in the Reagan administration, gave us a lot of great ideas on how to address inner city poverty and homelessness and so forth. And I am really, really sad to see him go. I really am. And, you know, your life, you want to hope that you're a positive force. That doesn't mean you won't have enemies. People will hate you. People will say nasty things. But apart from all the static and that, you want to be a positive force to the extent you can be. Trying to see here what his age was. Born in 1937, so he was 88, give or take. But I'm telling you, this man was remarkable, absolutely remarkable. I'm just sorry to see this. We all have to go at some point, don't we? Let's see here. The Woodson Center. And he was such a giving man. His time away from family, but a loving family man, too. I'm telling you, this man was really superb. Just very, very superb. And I'll always remember Bob Woodson. Just a great guy. Remember the first time I met him, 23 years old in the Reagan administration. Just a very good man. Did a lot of good for a lot of people in the inner cities. Had a completely contrary approach to the big welfare state approach. And he was hands-on, went into the communities, set up these programs, mentored, I don't know how many, thousands of people. You know, it's tough when you lose a good guy. It is. I think about a lot of these fellows. I don't want to say which ones, but who are up there in age and they can't live forever. I can't live forever. Well, none of us can, of course. My wife keeps saying, stop eating that junk. Stop drinking that Diet Coke. You know? I said, why does it matter? I mean, she said, because I want you to live. I've been doing pretty well, don't you think, Rich, over the last few years? So far, so not too bad. Jeff Bezos, CEO at Amazon, I get the sense he's becoming increasingly conservative. And I don't mean it from a philosophical point of view. I mean from a common sense perspective. Because if you really think about it, when you put aside all the sort of scholarship and more the intellectual stuff and so forth and so on, which, of course, I eat up and so on, but when you put it aside, conservatism is common sense, isn't it? That's what the president says, and he's right. Well, I think that's where Jeff Bezos is, the CEO of Amazon. Now, why would you hate a guy like this? He's made all of our lives easier. He's created, God, hundreds of thousands of jobs. How many little businesses have been created that use Amazon? So he's a powerful force for economic growth, economic opportunity, wealth creation. And he's enormously wealthy, and he deserves every penny. Because he's made other people successful, and you have your own measure of what successful is. But how many people can feed themselves and their families and purchase an automobile and a home and so forth and so on, all springing from this man's motivation, ideas, desires, and accomplishments. That should be celebrated. Not the people who glom onto it with their radical kook ideology, who've created nothing and tell you who should get what, how, when. It's just crazy. Well, here he is on CNBC today. Cut 22, go.
1: These people sometimes say that I don't pay taxes. It's not true. I pay billions of dollars in taxes, and it's a perfect. Again, if people want me to pay more billions,
2: right,
1: then let's have that debate. But don't pretend, you know, that this that's going to solve the problem. You could double the taxes I pay, and it's not going to help that teacher in Queens. I promise you.
0: Now, what does he mean by that? He means. This money, government just sucks it up into a black hole. It's a black hole. You know, like the one in space or the ones in space or however they explain it. It just goes away. It's wasted. There's fraud. It not only won't go to teachers, even more importantly, it won't improve teaching and it won't improve education generally and a lot of the children. And that's what education's for, right? Go ahead.
1: So you can't connect those two things, not logically. You know, there are more examples. Why is rent expensive? Why is rent so expensive? I recently saw somebody blamed it on Airbnb. Okay, Airbnb is not the cause of expensive right. rent. In fact, it's been almost... No, let me finish here. One sec. It's already been outlawed
2: right.
1: in New York City, and rents are still very high. So we know Airbnb isn't causing high rents. What's really causing high rent is government intervention. We subsidize demand with things like tax policy, which is fine, but at the same time, we constrain supply.
0: We attack supply. More supply, the lower the costs. I'll be right back.
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This one really hurts. It really hurts me right in my heart. Bob Woodson of the Woodson Center passed away. I've known Bob Woodson

0: When we talk about Israel, the Holy Land, we're not just talking about a place. We're talking about a people connected to a promise. A promise made by God, one he's never broken, one that continues even today, because God's character doesn't change. What he begins, he sustains. What he promises, he fulfills. And that matters today. And right now in the Holy Land, families run to shelters as sirens sound. This isn't just a crisis, it's a call to respond. And for Christians and Jews standing shoulder to shoulder, caring for one another, it's not about politics. It's rooted in trust in God who keeps his word. So we don't stay distant. 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Just check it out so you can learn more about it. All right, here we go. Eric, Detroit, Michigan, the great WJR. Go right ahead, please.
1: Hello, Mark.
0: Yes, sir.
1: I'm 22 years old, and the Iran war, I'm not really sure what's going on. Like, us in Israel, we should take them out. Like, I'm nervous about our future here.
0: I don't disagree with you. I'm with you. Yeah. And I think, and I'm hoping we're not going to wait too much longer. You can't contain an ideological revolution. People say, how do you defeat it? Well, we've defeated them before. You got to defeat it by defeating it. And you defeat the regime. You can't just defeat it with our Air Force and our Navy. You can't just defeat it with the Israeli Air Force and Navy. You can't just defeat it with our intelligence agencies. The people want to destroy it. They want to defeat it. And so we need to have all that plus help them. Help them. They're not asking for us to go, send ground troops in. I'm not talking about that. Arm them. Arm them. The French helped arm us during the Revolutionary War. I mean, we helped arm the freedom fighters in Afghanistan to great success. They pushed out the Soviets. What happened afterwards, long after Reagan left, is a whole other story, but unrelated. Angola, Nicaragua, and on and on and on. So I'm with you, Eric. I'm with you 100%. Thanks for your call. Good call. Let's go to Steve, Gardner, Massachusetts, the great WGAW, where there's not a single Republican congressman in the entire Commonwealth of Massachusetts. How are you, Steve?
2: I'm doing well, Mark. Thank you for taking my call. I've been on Levinite since your WABC Sunday show.
0: Wow.
2: I'm originally from Rockland County in New City. So I've been listening to you. I love you. Keep up the good work. But just to let you know, here in Massachusetts, there out of 54 municipalities, or out of 351 of the municipalities, 51 are going for overrides for taxes on property taxes because of health care costs, transportation, that type of thing.
0: Mm-hmm.
2: Recently, Brookline, Massachusetts, right out of Boston, approved a $26 million override on their local taxes because they can't pay for schools and DPW.
0: So where's all the money going? I mean, some states do it better than other states.
2: A lot of municipalities are wasting the money, paying off not-for-profit groups, etc., to get basically political donations.
0: You're right. And let me tell you something, Steve. I was a young man on our school board in Cheltenham Township, Pennsylvania, right outside of Philadelphia. I was there with my buddy who was the president of the board. I don't know how we got him on there, Bob Selick. He was 27. I was 20. So he was an old man compared to me. Anyway, we would go through that budget. We would find things over. And it's just horrific, misspending and unnecessary things. And some of the courses were utterly ridiculous. So this is all built into the system. And when they say things like, cost of living, we need to increase, they never want to actually dig into the budget. And so When I think of Massachusetts, I think of a beautiful shoreline. I think of a great history in our founding. And I think about of a bunch of libs, a one-party state, which is basically kissing the hand of the teachers' unions and vice versa. I think of corruption. I think of all that kind of stuff. Does that make sense?
2: Yes, it does. And here in northern Massachusetts, right near the New Hampshire border, there are more independents and Republicans than there are Democrats, but they redistrict out the whole area, not only on the congressional level, but also state rep and state senate districts, too. It's crazy.
0: And we have to hear these lectures from the Democrats about this Hakeem Jeffries, who something's wrong with that guy. He's dangerous. He's a real thug. He really is. The way he talks, his tyrannical mindset, big trouble. Great call, Stephen. Thanks for listening to me. Almost a quarter of a century. You're a good guy. The gentleman who called before is 22 years old. We started before he was born. We salute our armed forces, police officers, firefighters, emergency personnel, ICE, our truckers, the men and women in Israel, the men and women in Ukraine, the men and women in Persia, and you, the American people. God bless each and every one of you. And I'll see you tomorrow. Have a great evening.
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4: 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Here's Lloyd Jackson.
5: A new warning from the American Heart Association projects nearly 6 in 10 U.S. women could be living with some form of cardiovascular disease by 2050. Even with alarming projections, experts say cardiovascular disease is still highly preventable when caught early and addressed properly.
6: Stroke right now, we have great treatment for stroke that we did not used to have back in the day. 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Previously, people used to suffer more or have a bad outcome from that. But the best treatment really is not to have the disease and prevent it before it happens.
5: That's Dr. Uwais Alshruji, vascular and interventional neurologist at Trinity Health in Ann Arbor. He explains how Trinity Health is working differently when it comes to prevention, early detection, and improving outcomes for women at risk.
6: We are partnering with the community in multiple events to try to bring to the public awareness about how can we prevent those illnesses before coming.
5: Dr. Alshruji says if someone listening today has not been proactive about their heart health, here's the one message he wants them to hear before they move on with their day.
6: 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You should start as soon as possible. And small steps with consistency, you will make a change in your wellness and in your heart and brain health.
5: If you like more information, go to trinityhealthmi.org/cardio. I'm Lloyd Jackson for WJR Health Watch.
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8: Castro charged. I'm Chris DeMeo, Fox News. The Justice Department announcing an indictment against former Cuban President Raul Castro.
9: Castro is facing 7 different counts, including murder. Acting Attorney General Todd Blair.
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21: 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Andrea Nicolella, Nino Salvaggio co-owner, says she loves what she does.
22: 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It's a passion. I'm passionate about it. I'm hoping my children will continue to be passionate about it and move forward.
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1: You don't vote for the policy. You basically vote for who is your guy. And that's because that's the way the country is now. I don't think it's good. But it's not getting any better. The ladies of The View don't want cheap prescription drugs, even though all they ever talk about is, I need cheap prescription drugs, right? They don't want it because Donald Trump is for it. Tell you the truth, I don't know if I want it either. I don't know, you know, I'm going on about the details. I don't know the details of this plan. I generally don't trust it, but I wanted to talk about the worst cancer in our society today, which is people being in their camps. You know, this is what almost got, there was a lot of people around here because I was here at Fox News the entire time when Trump was coming along, and people said, no, no, no, this is not the way Republicans are. We can't have a guy who's from a reality show. He's going to ruin the whole party. But they rethought it. They said, maybe, okay, maybe he's brash. Maybe he doesn't do things the way that everybody else does them, but let's give him a chance and let's see the results. So they changed their mind. We got to learn how to change our mind. I guess that's my message for today. I am Tom Shalhoub. I'm in for Guy Benson on The Guy Benson Show. We're going to be talking about this issue. We're going to be talking about Iran. I have General Keith Kellogg coming up later in the program. I've got Miranda Devine on the program today. So we're going to have a great show. And stick with us, will you? You know, I'm the fill-in guy, but you're going to like me. This is Tom Shalhoub in for Guy Benson on The Guy Benson Show.
2: Filling in for Guy Benson, it's Tom Shalhoub.

0: 1959, NASA named the first group of American astronauts, selected from a list of 110 candidates. In just 2 years, on May 5, 1961, Alan Shepard would become the first American astronaut in a suborbital flight.
1: Which of these men will be first to orbit the Earth? I cannot tell you. He won't know himself until the day of the flight. From your right, Malcolm S. Carpenter, Leroy G. Cooper, John H. Glenn, Virgil I. Grissom, Walter M. Shearer, Alan B. Shepard, Donald K. Slayton. These, ladies and gentlemen, are the nation's Mercury astronauts.
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3: I'm Gianna Gelosi with your Fox True Crime Minute. New details emerge in a 24-year-old murder case that has gone cold until this year. Back in 2002, Frank Weiss from Plano, Texas, was found dead near Lake Louisville. Last month, 55-year-old Lisa Honrund was arrested for his murder. She was his wife at the time of his death. Court documents say Weiss was shot with a .38-caliber firearm and his body was found wrapped in plastic bags, tied up with rope and weighted down with sandbags duct taped to his legs. They went on to say that Weiss and Honrund went to dinner 2 days before his body was found, and it was the last time he was seen alive. Detectives learned that Weiss had asked for an annulment and Honrund signed it. In the days after his disappearance, detectives say Honrund told Weiss's daughter he had gone to Cancun but didn't want to be bothered. Investigators say the case was finally cracked thanks to new information from a key witness, alongside advances in technology and investigative techniques. There's more on this story at foxnews.com or subscribe to the Fox True Crime Podcast. I'm Gianna Gelosi with your Fox True Crime Minute.
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3: 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A recent study from a university in Finland finds that you might be able to exercise longer without feeling more exhausted if you're listening to your favorite music during a workout. Those who picked their own music extending endurance by nearly 20% during intense exercise. For the study, they looked at 29 recreationally active adults completing two identical cycling sessions with about 80% effort. One group cycled in silence, the other chose music, with their workout lasting about 6 minutes longer on average. But despite being able to go longer while listening to some tunes, heart rate and other physical markers remained similar to the silent group. The lead researcher saying self-selected music doesn't change your fitness level, it just helps you to tolerate sustained effort for longer. The study was published in the journal Psychology of Sport and Exercise. For more health news, go to foxnewshealth.com. 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
6: I'm Gianna Gelosi with your Fox True Crime Minute. New court filings in an Iowa murder case offer a glimpse of the prosecution's evidence in a fatal shooting that shook the real estate industry 15 years ago. 53-year-old Kristen Ramsey was arrested last month for first-degree murder in the April 2011 death of Ashley Auckland. Auckland was working an open house at a model townhouse when she was shot in the face and the chest at close range. Court documents say a woman who was in the neighboring townhome said she heard two loud noises a few seconds apart, then saw Ramsey by the model home's front door before she was seen by her car talking on her phone. The filings show that call was to an employee of the company that owned the development. At the time, Ramsey was a sales manager. After Ramsey drove off erratically, the witness went to the home and found Auckland unresponsive. Two search warrants were executed at Ramsey's home, including one carried out less than a month after the shooting. In both cases, the document says authorities found guns, illegal substances, and posters threatening violence. There's more on the story at foxnews.com or subscribe to the Fox True Crime Podcast. I'm Gianna Gelosi with your Fox True Crime Minute.
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8: 5 seconds to the gold medal. Four to the gold medal. This impossible dream comes true.
9: The jury took less than 2 hours to reach its verdict. Remarkably fast when you consider they had 33 separate murders to consider.
10: I can't say at this moment what other nations will not go to the Summer Olympics in Moscow. Ours will not go.
11: I aim to try and tap that great American spirit that opened up this completely undeveloped continent from coast to coast and made it a great nation.
12: This individual, Mr. Chapman, came up behind him and called to him, Mr. Lenin, and then in a combat stance, he emptied the Charter Arms 38 caliber gun that he had with him and shot John Lennon.
13: News as it happened. News as it happens.
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6: I'm Gianna Gelosi with your Fox True Crime Minute. A Texas man who's facing a capital murder charge in connection with the death of his pregnant wife has fled the country. On May 4th, the attorney for Lee Mongerson Gilley says his client cut off his ankle monitor before boarding a plane to Canada and then flew from Canada to Italy, where he was taken into custody by authorities. There, he allegedly told officials that he was seeking asylum because he was being wrongfully prosecuted and feared he would face the death penalty. The 39-year-old was charged with capital murder in 2025 in connection with the killing of his pregnant wife, Christina Bauer Gilley, on October 7, 2024. Gilley initially told police that she died of an overdose and he attempted to perform CPR. An autopsy suggested otherwise. She had trauma to her neck and face more consistent with strangulation. Gilley was arrested in 2024, released on $1 million bail, and required to wear that ankle monitor. In 2025, prosecutors say he spoke with a woman about a plan to flee to Mexico. There's more on this story at foxnews.com or subscribe to the Fox True Crime Podcast. I'm Gianna Gelosi with your Fox True Crime Minute.

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16: 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Week 3, Words Matter and Words Can Heal. And the final week is Supporting Loved Ones. 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I'm Lisa Brady, Fox News.
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5: Fox News, I'm Deborah Valentine. President Trump is urging Iran to accept the latest U.S. peace proposal to end the conflict between the two nations or face consequences. White House Deputy Chief of Staff for Policy, Stephen Miller, tells Fox's Jesse Waters Primetime.
6: They can either agree to a piece of paper that is satisfactory to the United States, or they can face a punishment from our military, the likes of which has not been seen in modern history.
5: President Trump says U.S. military forces are ready for action if Iran makes the wrong decision. The president's job approval has slipped below 40% in the latest Fox News poll as voters express concerns about the economy. Fox's Jessica Rosenthal.
7: The latest Fox News poll shows 39% approve of the president's performance, with just 29% approving his handling of the economy.
5: Respondents cite concerns about rising gas prices and family finances. 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
1: And this afternoon, now WJR weather first from the Weather Channel. Here's your forecast.
2: Chilly for this time of year. Sun later, still cool, 65. Upper 40s tonight, a little bit better. A little northeast breeze around, suburbs cooler. Clouds and some sun tomorrow, east breeze, 67. Chance of showers Saturday, 70. Chance of showers Sunday, partly sunny, but 80 by Memorial Day. From the Weather Channel, I'm meteorologist Ray Stajic, 760 WJR, where Michigan comes to talk.
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0: storms they predict. The warmth of Atlantic waters, which can strengthen storms, and the impact of El Nino, which can have a weakening effect. Also expect advice on how to prepare as far as supplies needed and knowing which evacuation routes to take if you have to. When the first Atlantic storm forms and is named, it will be Arthur. Grinnell Scott, Fox News.
1: NOAA will release predictions for the central and eastern Pacific storm season as well. Millions are getting ready to hit the road for what's expected to be another record-setting Memorial Day travel weekend.
2: Nearly 45 million Americans are expected to travel at least 50 miles from home for Memorial Day weekend, according to AAA. And while that's a new high, it barely edges out last year's number for the holiday travel period that starts today and ends on Monday. 39 million of us are expected to drive, while another 3.7 million will fly. A little more than 2 million will travel by other modes like bus, train, or cruise. A AAA spokesperson says higher fuel prices and persistent inflation may cause some of us to shorten trips, delay plans, or stay closer to home. They say the most congested days to drive are today and tomorrow, and on Monday afternoon. Tanya J. Powers, Fox News.
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3: The Late Show with Stephen Colbert ends its run tonight after being canceled back in July. While the details of the series finale have not been revealed, the episodes leading up to tonight's finale included performances from David Byrne and Bruce Springsteen, an interview with Steven Spielberg, and appearances from his fellow late-night hosts, including Jimmy Kimmel and Jimmy Fallon, who said their shows will go dark tonight in honor of Colbert's final show. CBS called ending the show a financial decision, as The Late Show was reportedly losing around $40 million per year. Michelle Polino, Fox News.
1: That's the Fox News Rundown for Thursday, May 21st. I'm Chris DeMeo, Fox News.
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9: Currently, we are accident-free on the area roadways here as we begin your Thursday morning commute. We do have some construction to look out for. Road work has the left lane closed, I-75 southbound at I-696, as well as construction has your right lane closed, 94 eastbound between I-275 and Greenfield Road. You'll find construction has the left lane closed on the Lodge southbound between Glendale Street and Webb Street, and road work has the left lane closed, I-75 southbound at Outer Drive. That's scheduled till 3 p.m. this afternoon. Now, WJR weather first from the Weather Channel. Mostly sunny skies for the day today with a high of 65 degrees. A few passing clouds overnight, low of 47. Partly cloudy skies during the morning hours for the day on Friday, then becoming overcast in the afternoon with a high of 67. I'm Jason Fissler for WJR Traffic and Weather First.
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7: Here's Lloyd Jackson.
10: Heart disease has long been viewed as something that develops later in life, but new data suggests that's changing, especially for women. Researchers are seeing risk factors in younger women rising, influenced not just by biology, but by lifestyle and broader social conditions.
11: Obesity, diabetes, and high blood pressure are the major drivers for this.
10: That's Dr. Uwais Elshruji, vascular and interventional neurologist at Trinity Health Ann Arbor, talking about a new warning from the American Heart Association that projects nearly 6 in 10 U.S. women could be living with some form of cardiovascular disease by 2050. He says stress also plays a role in increased cardiovascular risk for women as well.
11: If you're stressed, then you're more likely to not sleep well at night, or you're more likely not to eat well, or, you know, you're more likely to not exercise or not keep healthy habits. So it can indirectly affect your wellness. And then stress can be associated with elevated blood pressure. And if that's not managed, also high blood pressure is well known to cause. So it's kind of like a indirect relationship.
10: Dr. Elshruji talks about some early signs or indicators younger women should never ignore, even if they feel otherwise healthy.
11: 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So that's a time where you need to call 911 and go to the emergency room.
10: For more information, go to TrinityHealthMI.org/cardio. I'm Lloyd Jackson for WJR Health Watch.
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0: is the Fox News Rundown. 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
1: The NBA's Western Conference Finals are all even at a game apiece as the defending champion Oklahoma City Thunder hold off multiple rallies from the San Antonio Spurs, taking Game 2 122-113. Meanwhile, Game 1 of the NHL's Western Conference Finals saw the Las Vegas Golden Knights beat the Colorado Avalanche 4-2 after defenseman Dylan Coghlan, who hadn't scored a goal since December 17th of 2021, broke a scoreless tie midway through the second. Pittsburgh Steelers quarterback and four-time MVP Aaron Rodgers says his 22nd NFL season will be his last as he plans to retire after this year. That's sports in the Fox News Rundown. I'm Greg Thompson, Fox News.
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4: JR Morning coming your way at 6:05. A lot of talk about this morning. Donald Trump is going to attend that G7 meeting despite the ongoing tensions this morning. We're going to talk about that.
5: Also, we're tracking that massive shakeup in the market. SpaceX going public.
4: Also, this fraud fund for victims of weaponized prosecutions that have been set up. That is unbelievable, and we'll talk to Barbara McQuaid about it.
5: Macomb County home prices surging in some communities. Is the housing boom sustainable?
4: The USMCA is going to need to be renegotiated this year, and U.S. auto suppliers are saying, yes, please, please renegotiate it. Yes, please. We'll talk about that and a whole lot more this morning, and we go on the couch with Dr. Steve. That's coming up at 6:05, 6 to 9, right here on WJR. We'll see you then.
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0: What's on your mind?
7: You know what Seattle is really good at? Driving businesses out of the city and then acting shocked when they leave. Amazon didn't just wake up one day and decide Bellevue was charming. They got chased there. Years of city council shakedowns, head taxes, protest camps in their lobby, and a relentless activist campaign designed to make business in Seattle as miserable as possible worked. Jobs went to nearby Bellevue. The people who did it, they celebrated. Boeing started to leave. Starbucks has been bleeding executives faster than the city bleeds taxpayers. And every single time a major employer quietly packs up and heads somewhere that doesn't treat them like the villain in a socialist fever dream, the activists who ran them off call it a win. Now meet the next wave. A group of Amazon employees called, and this is their actual name, Amazon Worker Intifada. They chose that word deliberately, on purpose. Not Amazon Worker Coalition, not Amazon Employees for Change, Intifada. And they're hosting what they're calling the sad hour. Happy hour, but with the happy crossed out. That's the sticker littered all over utility poles right now in downtown Seattle. And they're doing it with the Seattle Democratic Socialists of America, because of course they are. Nothing says workers' revolution like craft beer with people who've never run a business in their lives. Their demands? Kill Amazon's $1.2 billion cloud contract with Israel, cut ties with the Department of Homeland Security, basically make Amazon stop operating like a company that competes for government contracts. You know, the contracts that are paying the salaries of the people trying to kill the contracts? The irony is completely lost on them. They tried the shareholder route, got 16.8% support, didn't hit the SEC's top 25% threshold for resubmission. Amazon blocked the 2026 resolution from even reaching a vote. So naturally, the response was to write on Medium, the blog platform for people who think they're too important for a regular blog. And they say that Amazon is, quote, a digital arms manufacturer. That's what they landed on. Not a tech company or a logistics company, a digital arms manufacturer. Okay. Their next big move is drinks with the DSA. It's not a resistance movement. It's a networking event for people who've never made payroll. A sad hour indeed, though not for the reasons they think. Seattle has a long, proud tradition of making itself uninhabitable for the employers writing these checks. Amazon worker intifada, it's just the latest chapter. And if they actually succeed, well, Bellevue's still hiring.
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12: President Trump is willing to wait a few days. I'm Dave Anthony, Fox News. As he says, he's waiting for the right answers from Iran, hoping to make a nuclear deal to end the conflict.
13: Reuters reports Tehran is reviewing the responses from the U.S. and that the Pakistani army chief is considering traveling to Iran today to help with the negotiations. The president has rejected previous proposals, deeming them insufficient. Tehran has reportedly demanded control of the Strait of Hormuz, lifting of sanctions, and withdrawal of U.S. troops, and has offered no resolution for its nuclear program, which is a red line for the president.
12: This is Madeline Rivera, a new Fox News poll. The number of people surveyed who oppose U.S. military interaction in Iran has grown to 60%. And Fox's Jessica Rosenthal reports President Trump's losing a little more support.
14: The latest Fox News poll shows 39% approve of the president's performance, with just 29% approving his handling of the economy. A little more than half of those polled said rising gas prices are a major problem for their families, with the same number saying their families' finances are worse now compared to 2 years ago.
12: Now, the price of the gas pump is up another penny today. AAA's national average for regular, $4.56 per gallon, 56.4 cents more than a month ago. Cuba's former leader Raul Castro, indicted in the U.S.
15: Adding to the escalating pressure by the Trump administration on Cuba's socialist government, the indictment against the now 94-year-old Castro alleges that when he served as Cuba's defense minister, he authorized the use of deadly force on two small planes operated by Miami-based exiles who had been dropping pro-democracy leaflets over Havana. It charges him with conspiracy, destruction of aircraft, and four counts of murder. Acting Attorney General Todd Blanche saying he expects Castro to face justice in the U.S.
12: Fox's Chandler Painter. In January, the U.S. military went to Venezuela and captured leader Nicolas Maduro, who had been indicted in the U.S. America's listening to Fox News.
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18: Currently crash-free this Thursday morning. Few construction notes for you. Westbound 696 at Telegraph Right Lane is closed till later this afternoon. Same story on the Jeffries eastbound off-ramp to northbound 75. That's completely closed till later today. Westbound M59 between Chaner and M53. Two left lanes are closed there till 9 a.m. tomorrow. And left lane is closed on southbound 75 at 696 until tomorrow. Now, WJR weather first from the Weather Channel. Mix of clouds and sunshine today. A high of 64. Right now, it's 43. Clear skies tonight, a low of 48. Partly cloudy tomorrow, high of 65. I'm Renee Vitale, WJR, Traffic and Weather first.
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21: All right, welcome in. Happy Thursday. It's nice to have you. You know what I love about this time of year?
5: What is that, sir?
21: As we look outside from our window, you know, in January, February.
5: Yeah.
21: We can't see the city.
5: No.
21: When we start the show.
5: No.
21: Now we get the sunrise. It's beautiful downtown. And I love it.
5: And we haven't even got to the longest day yet.
21: No. No.
5: So let me ask you this question real quick before we get into it. You know, summer. When does summer start for you? That's been a big debate on when summer starts.
21: For me?
5: Yeah. No, just when do you think, you know... Yeah, I guess for you.
21: I mean, I think when you get to June, it's summer.
5: See, a lot of people think summer starts this weekend because it's the Memorial Day weekend.
21: Yeah, that's true. Yeah,
5: summer starts. So it's been a debate about that. I'm just wondering.
21: Yeah,
5: asking for a friend.
21: Usually for me, it's It's like June 1st. Okay. That's summer.
5: Okay, yeah. I feel you on that. You
21: know. I have another question that we're going to talk about a little later on in the show.
5: Okay.
21: It is hotly contested.
5: Okay.
21: And it has to do with the temperature in your house.
5: Oh.
21: So we'll talk about that a little later on. Meanwhile, this situation in the Congo with Ebola.
5: Oh, Ebola. Uh-huh.
21: Is very scary. And I've seen 139 suspected deaths mm-hmm. as a cause of this in the Democratic Republic of Congo. It's raising global health concerns everywhere. The outbreak is centered in the eastern part of the Congo. But Ebola is a deadly disease.
5: It is.
21: This is something that affects humans. It affects primates. It is a hemorrhagic fever, meaning that it damages blood vessels. Mm-hmm. It affects the body's clotting system, leading to organ failure and bleeding.
5: Yes.
21: At least according to my crack medical research on Google.
5: Yes.
21: And no, it's a very serious thing.
5: It is.
21: And there's been a lot of cases that they think are tied to this. They feel like this has been going on for several weeks. And yesterday, a flight that was leaving from Paris and headed to Detroit Metro was diverted to Canada because a passenger on board was from the Congo, where the Ebola outbreak is centered.
5: Yeah.
21: And so CBP released a statement: due to entry restrictions put in place to reduce the risk of the Ebola virus, the passenger should not have boarded the plane. CBP took decisive action to prohibit the flight carrying that traveler from landing at Detroit Metropolitan Wayne County Airport and instead diverted to Montreal. In coordination with the CDC, CBP is taking the necessary measures to protect public health and reduce the risk of Ebola disease introduction into the United States.
5: So you can't catch it through the air. It's bodily fluid, isn't it? Isn't that how you, I believe that's how it
21: spread
5: is.
21: Spread through bodily fluids.
5: Yes.
21: Of an infected person or a dead person.
5: Yes.
21: Yes.
5: Right.
21: Yeah. Over 139 deaths. 139 deaths have been associated. 516 suspected cases in this one. So I guess heads up by authorities.
5: Absolutely.
21: To recognize this.
5: Yes.
21: But still a very scary situation that's unfolding there.
5: A 14-year-old Detroit boy recovering at Children's Hospital after being shot just a quarter of an inch from his heart during a teen takeover event downtown on Sunday night. Wayne County Prosecutor Kim Worthy has charged a 16-year-old with carrying a concealed weapon. Additional charges pending against another juvenile suspect. The victim, his name is Tavon Clark. He says the incident began when a friend was jumped by a group of teens.
1: We ended up fighting back, and we walked away, and we ended up finding them. And they wanted to fight again. And somebody pulled the gun out and started shooting.
5: His mother, Tracy Clark, says she was told moments later that her son had been shot.
4: He was struck in his chest, a quarter of an inch from his heart. So if he had turned another way, or he would have been gone.
5: A member of Detroit's Operation Ceasefire rushed to help at the scene, keeping the teen conscious and applying pressure until emergency responders arrived. And Chris, this person from Detroit's Operation Ceasefire has been called a hero. He says he's really not the hero. He says it was a woman that was next to him, praying for this child, praying very heavily for this child. He said he wished he could find out who that was, because he says that's the hero.
21: A quarter of an inch.
5: If he would have just turned, he would have been gone. So let's
21: thank God he's recovering.
5: Yes. And he's doing well. He goes to school. He's on a football team. He runs track. He does all the stuff. His mom says, you know, he's at home all the time, so she let him go downtown because he doesn't really get to go out because he's doing all these other things.
21: He's so busy.
5: Yeah.
21: Oh, heartbreaking.
5: It is.
21: But thank God
5: that he is recovering.
21: Thank
5: he's
21: God that
5: be okay.
21: He is okay.
5: Yeah.
21: A new inflation report came much hotter than expected, and it's shifting these prediction markets in what they think the Fed is going to do. People at this point think that rate cuts are not going to happen the rest of the year.
5: Doesn't look like
21: now. We'll see, because Kevin Warsh is in. He's got a bit of a different perspective than Jerome Powell.
5: Yes.
21: Did or does.
5: Mm-hmm.
21: We did see inflation rise in their last report. And so now economists say, well, the Fed's at a tough spot because if inflation is rising, well, then they are absolutely going to raise the interest rates.
5: Mm-hmm.
21: And they may not have a choice. So it, my feeling is, based on what I've read, feels like they might just hold steady to see if the next report comes out, and it's going to be, if it goes up, well, then they're going to have serious discussions about it.
5: Yeah.
21: Yeah. Meanwhile, the situation with Iran continues, and one of the things that Donald Trump has said in recent days was that he thinks a deal is coming. And part of the reason why they decided to suspend any military action was because he thought that real conversations were happening between the United States, Iran, and more importantly, the mediators that are trying to play the middleman here. Donald Trump says he isn't worried about any of the auxiliary things. The deal's going to happen when it happens.
0: We're going to give this one shot. I'm in no hurry. You never think, oh, the midterms, I'm in a hurry. I'm in no hurry. I'd like to see a few people killed as opposed to a lot.
21: So, again, we're in the holding pattern, but the markets are certainly reacting.
5: They are.
21: So, something to continue to watch.
5: Detroit's historic bankruptcy case officially closed, marking the end of more than a decade of federal court oversight of the city's finances. U.S. Bankruptcy Court Judge Thomas Tucker ended the case yesterday, nearly 12 years after Detroit filed the largest municipal bankruptcy in U.S. history in 2013. The move follows the city's completion of key post-bankruptcy obligations, including restoring pension payments and working through its plan of adjustment. Leaders say the closure signals Detroit is now financially self-sustaining and in control of its long-term future.
21: Mm.
5: Boy, from where we were to where we are now, it's just amazing.
21: Yeah, as we look at a brand new Hudson's building,
5: or cranes up
21: look at cranes in the sky here at Henry Ford, buildings being, the new Pistons facility. This is just outside our window.
5: Right.
21: That we could see.
5: See.
21: Right. You know what I mean?
5: Yeah.
21: So, yeah, it is.
5: It's amazing, man.
21: It is absolutely remarkable. Meanwhile, the Tigers are 2-13 over their last 15 games. They are 10 games below 500. And, one of the things that we're struggling with is, like, even in yesterday's game, Tigers lost 3-2, but AJ Hinch says the win was there, they just didn't grab it.
7: You know, they missed some bats of ours when we needed contact, and then they were able to put the ball in play a lot in the last couple innings and score all of their runs in the ninth thereafter. So you come to the ballpark, searching for solutions and searching for a win. It was right there for us, and we had a hard time grabbing it.
21: Let's check in with Jason Fissler and how he's feeling. Good.
5: Yeah.
21: Good talk.
5: You see how he's just taking his time? Like,
22: I told you guys, they didn't add any offense, and it's showing right now.
21: Yes.
5: Yeah, definitely.
21: Yes, it is.
22: And they're losing a bunch of close games.
5: Yeah, 4-3, 2-1, 3-2. Yeah.
21: Coming up on the other side, Jason Rowe joins us. Donald Trump will attend the G7 gathering. And a lot of tension between these countries. How is that going to go? That's next on JR Morning.
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4: Incidents to slow you down right now. Westbound 696 at Telegraph. Right lane is closed for construction till this afternoon. On the Jeffries eastbound, the ramp to northbound 75 also closed till later today. Two left lanes are closed on westbound M59 between Shaner and M53 till 9 a.m. tomorrow. Left lane is closed on southbound 75 at 696 till tomorrow as well. 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
5: We'll make a slow climb up near 80 degrees by Memorial Day. This morning, seeing a few clouds, otherwise clear sky and mostly sunny. Should work this afternoon, but it's really a feel thing. That's what the story is. It's cool. 65. Tonight, upper 40s. Suburbs cooler. A little bit better. Partial sun, upper 60s, east breeze tomorrow. Saturday, some scattered showers, 70. Chance of showers Sunday, near 80. And Memorial Day looks good, partly sunny, near 80. From the Weather Channel, I'm meteorologist Ray Stajic, 760 WJR, where Michigan comes to talk.
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1: And so it is going to be a bit contentious. Jason Rowe is the Republican strategist with Rowe Strategic and joins us this morning to talk about it. Jason, good morning. It's good to have you back.
2: Good morning, guys. Thanks for having me back.
1: Is this going to be kind of walking on eggshells, or is Donald Trump going in with a bulldozer? How do you see this going?
2: Has Donald Trump ever walked on eggshells?
1: No, probably not.
2: Yeah. I don't think it's newsworthy that he's going. It would have been newsworthy if he didn't go. But I do think, you know, this being the first G7 gathering since we attacked Iran is notable. And, you know, as you point out, I think Iran hangs over everything. I mean, it hangs over what's going on in the global economy. It's what's going, you know, overhanging everything that's going on geopolitically between us and many other nations. But it's also the first G7 gathering since I would say, you know, we reset the relationship with NATO, because to your point, this alliance that we've had for 70 years or more has really in practice been a European defense pact and not really functioned as an American defense pact. And that's what this alliance was supposed to be about. And I think there were some minimum things that European powers could have done to aid without getting actively involved in the combat, and they chose not to. And so I think the future of NATO, which, you know, isn't being talked about now, I think that's the backdrop for this G7. The G7 thing is primarily focused on the economic ties amongst these world powers. But, you know, for us to be involved in eradicating one of the biggest threats to all Western democracies in the world, we've enabled them for 47 years. So whatever you think about the invasion, we have to a degree neutered one of our biggest enemies in the world, and that's a European enemy too, but they've done nothing to help, and they've tolerated the regime's belligerence and threats, but they're nowhere to be found when this, you know, opportunity to eradicate them and create a new global world order.
3: Yeah, Jason, the president is, you know, we know has publicly accused allies like France and the UK of not doing enough in the Straits of Hormuz. You think that blunt criticism maybe strengthens Americans' negotiating position, or does it risk, you know, isolating the United States internationally?
2: I just think we are too militarily and economically powerful to ever be isolated. They rely on us for so much more than we rely on them. Obviously, we have historic ties. Our economies do rely on each other to a large degree. But, you know, Europe, you know, when they created the European Union, which was a way to try to unite the Western European countries to compete economically with the United States, they built in so much bureaucracy that all it did was slow down the European economy. It's just layered in bureaucracy. The EU has 5 different forms of government that layer it. But we, you know, we're such a huge market. And I think when you look at our military spending, I think it is more than all of Europe's combined, particularly with the president's new proposal to increase our defense budget from $1 trillion to a whopping $1.5 trillion. They do still rely on us for defense, but they also rely on our huge market and our 330 million consumers that they like to export goods to. So I think we are still just too powerful militarily and economically to ever be on an island. But it is, I think, the beginning of a reexamination of what our relationships are.
1: This week, when the finance ministers met in Paris, Treasury Secretary Scott Bessent said that there is a need to impose more sanctions to fight Iranian terrorism, and that the financing that sustains their abilities to carry out those threats. Are we dumbing down the requests from our allies at this point? We're just saying, well, put sanctions on them at this point.
2: Well, frankly, if Europe was more aligned with the U.S. on sanctions historically, we may have starved the regime long ago. But that hasn't been the case. They have looked for ways to do business with Iran, particularly France. Just as France, you know, was very much enablers of Saddam Hussein in Iraq. I think the United States

0: and the U.K. historically have had a much more, call it moral, foreign policy, where we are looking to liberate countries and export freedom and our values, where I think, you know, some of the European countries, particularly France, don't really care what you do in your country. They'll do business with anybody that can provide them with the resources that they want or the markets that they seek to access. So I do think it's significant. I mean, I think about, you know, what's gone on in Israel for many years. It's the financing that keeps this stuff moving. And one of the huge, huge failures of the Obama administration was the Iran nuclear deal, where we sent them truckloads of money that all they did was turn around and use to further develop the nuclear program and put ourselves in the position that we're in. So economic sanctions work, but we need everybody to be participating and imposing them, or they aren't going to work. And I think that's been the problem over the last decades.
1: Jason Rowe, always great insight. Thanks so much. We'll talk soon.
0: Thanks, guys.
1: Yeah, you got it. And this idea of the war ending soon, I mean, it feels like we've been here.
2: We have.
1: This is where we've lived now for weeks.
2: Yep.
1: Is, well, we're getting close to a deal. Now we're far away. Now they're not serious. Now they're serious. Now they're not serious.
2: Yeah.
1: It's this ping pong effect. And time will tell, but again, the markets even haven't been a very good predictor.
2: Really?
1: Because they've been bouncing all over, hanging on every word. Coming up on the other side, SpaceX filing to go public.
2: Trillionaire.
1: Elon must be a trillionaire. It's next.
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6: Fox News, I'm Gianna Gelosi. The Department of Justice officially indicting former Cuban leader Raul Castro for the 1996 attack on two civilian planes that killed four men, including three Americans, alleging
7: when he served as Cuba's defense minister, he authorized the use of deadly force on two small planes operated by Miami-based exiles who had been dropping pro-democracy leaflets over Havana.
6: Fox's Chanley Painter. President Trump says he's willing to give diplomacy more time with Iran, but he warns things could escalate quickly if they don't get the right deal.
8: Reuters reports Tehran is reviewing the responses from the U.S. The president has rejected previous proposals, deeming them insufficient. Tehran has reportedly demanded control of the Strait of Hormuz, lifting of sanctions, and withdrawal of U.S. troops, and has offered no resolution for its nuclear program.
6: It's Fox's Madeline Rivera. 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
11: No crashes on the roads right now. A few construction notes. Westbound 696 at Telegraph right lane is closed there till this afternoon. On the Jeffries eastbound, the off-ramp to northbound 75 closed until tomorrow. Westbound M59 between Shaner and M53, two left lanes closed there till 9 a.m. tomorrow. And the left lane is closed on southbound 75 at 696 until tomorrow as well. 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A mix of clouds and sunshine today with a high of 64. Right now it's 42. Clear skies tonight and a low of 48. Partly cloudy tomorrow, high of 65. I'm Renee Vitale, WJR, traffic and weather first.
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19: 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Where Michigan comes to talk.
1: So SpaceX has released its long-awaited plans to go public.
20: Yes, sir.
1: What does this mean for the market? Because if it is going to be as big as some people say it is going to be, then Elon Musk could become a trillionaire with a T.
20: Yes.
1: So what? How does that impact the market? Because it feels like that is a seismic entry into what you can invest in. So we call on Chris Alberta, the president of Principium Tactical Wealth Management, to chop it up. Christopher, good morning. Good to have you.
21: Good morning, fellas. Good to be with you.
1: What does this mean for the market? Like, what do we initially see when this actually does go public?
21: Well, it's going to be gangbusters because it is by far the most consequential IPO in the history of the stock market, bar none. Even the indexes are changing their rules to allow near immediate entry into it. It'll be listed on the NASDAQ, which is uncommon. Usually something has to trade for at least, you know, a few months. The S&P, for example, 12 months typically. Everyone is going to own this, you guys, even passively, because unlike the average IPO where you're buying as an investor directly from the company in its initial offering, you know, usually the indexes are only there for trading between investors on the secondary market. So, you know, this will be in the S&P 500 probably within a year, and everybody investing in ETFs in the S&P 500 will passively own it kind of by default. But, you know, there's two conversations here, you guys. One really is about the IPO itself and how it might change the market. It's still going to lose money for a while. But, you know, Elon is doing something that is so far ahead of his competitors. He has vertically integrated all these companies. So outside of Tesla, everything now is becoming essentially one stock. So SpaceX, which is really far more than a rocket story, along with X, you know, they used to be Twitter and XAI, they're all being, essentially, they're converging into one gigantic, you know, envelopment. And this is probably, if not completely, the most powerful engine of exploration in terms of the new world. This is going to dwarf the Industrial Revolution.
17: Chris, the company posted nearly $19 billion in revenue last year. It also reported about $4.3 billion quarterly loss. And in the market today, are investors still willing to overlook losses if they believe the long-term growth story is big enough?
21: Yeah, of course. And to be fair, most of the investors who are buying stocks of that ilk are in it for the long term, because you're talking about a company that is 3 to 5 years ahead of everybody else and will be putting data centers in space in the next 36 months. No one really is going to care about short-term losses. If you're buying this as an IPO thinking, hey, I'm going to buy this and let it pop for a month and it'll be at a fever pitch and I'm going to buy it at X and I'm going to sell it at Y and make a quick profit, you're probably missing the point. This company is going to continue to lose money, Lloyd. There is no doubt about it. But that's the same as almost every, you know, think about Facebook, for example, when it went live. They were losing money hand over fist. IPOs have traditionally been a method by which early investors, individual investors, could cash out. That's what it really was for historically. And then after this concept is established, they cash out and the public then starts to essentially take over, so to speak, and distributes that risk amongst a bunch of others. But let's just explore this for a quick second, because I think this is not a rocket story. Well, I know it's not a rocket story. When you think about SpaceX, you think about, okay, this guy's flying to the moon and Starlink is where they're making all of their money, putting satellites up in countries with no infrastructure. But the reality is AI is the new world, and his physical arm of AI, which is Tesla, clearly with autonomous cars and robo-taxis, so on and so forth, is very, very far ahead. They need no partnership in anybody else. They're doing it all internally. The constraints, you guys, of data centers, the resource constraints, the new legislative stoppages we've seen in other states where they're saying, no, we will forbid your bid to put this huge data center up. It takes too much water. It takes too much real estate. He said a couple of years ago, fine, I'm just going to float them around in space where we don't need water and we have constant sunlight, so on and so forth. And this is happening. I mean, there's contracts in place. So when you're buying SpaceX, you're essentially buying data centers in space in the next few years, and everybody else will be so heavily dependent on him for that, including Google and Meta and everyone else wanting to run their AI platform, that the sky, literally, or the moon, let's say, is the limit.
1: Yeah, and Meta doesn't have the ability to launch satellites into space, but Elon
21: right.
1: does.
21: Yeah, hey, by the way, I have my own rocket, so if you guys want to tag along, I'll just charge you a measly sum.
1: Exactly right. So if somebody's listening to our conversation now, and when this finally does go public, they're going, all right, we're going to call Chris Alberta. We're going to try to get everything settled. We want to make sure that we're set up for the next 10, 15, 20 years down the road. How does this change your operations? Does it change your operations at all?
21: No, it doesn't change it one bit, because the reality is that individual investors who have a risk profile that suggests they want to own something that is an emerging stock and has crazy horsepower, but also could have a very, very bumpy ride in terms of its percentages up and down, probably are not my client, the client. I mean, your retiree client who owns the S&P 500, again, will probably own SpaceX passively by default, because it will be in the biggest indexes in the world. So they will experience some of the profitability of that company or the loss of that company mm-hmm. in certain circumstances. You know, I think what is very, very fascinating too is, and I'll just give you one example. If you've heard of the company Redwire, I think it trades under RDW. They make the solar panels that are already on the space stations in space. They're contracted with Musk. So, you know, if you start putting space center or data centers in space, they're going to need hundreds of thousands of solar panels to power the thing.
17: Yeah.
21: So it's not just SpaceX that's going to either benefit, for example, the investor or not. It's all the adjacent companies that are trading for measly sums right now that are going to get these massive contracts. Those could be, you know, 1,000% game type scenarios. So for our average client, you're going to have some people that fractionally want to be invested in this at the individual level, just want to own the stock because they enjoy it, just like Apple was many, many moons ago. Mm-hmm. But most people will benefit from it indirectly more than they will directly.
17: And before we go, I got to ask, you know, SpaceX plans to keep Musk in control. He's going to have like 85% voting power after the IPO. For an investor, I mean, is a strong founder control reassuring because of his vision, or is that, can that be concerning because there's less accountability?
21: Well, I think it's probably concerning in most scenarios. I think historically, despite the fact that Musk says such bombastic things, right? I mean, he wants you to be able to colonize on Mars in the future. I mean, that sounds insane. Until you look back at many of these things that have sounded insane in the past that have come to fruition. I bet you guys both dinner within, you know, 5 years or so, Tesla will also be absorbed into the same holding. It'll all be one thing and trade under ELON.
17: Okay.
21: The man built it.
17: Yeah.
21: He is literally the most consequential person on planet Earth currently, whether you like him or not. And I think you probably want him in control because as soon as you start, you know, from a visionary standpoint, as soon as you start diluting the power center, it's not what it was anymore.
17: That's right.
1: Yeah, completely agree. Chris Alberta, thank you, my friend. Appreciate it. We'll talk soon.
21: See you, boys.
1: Yeah. No, I completely agree with that. I mean, I think that you can talk about the political nature of Elon Musk and how he got in with the Trump administration and all those things, yada, yada.
17: Yeah.
1: But the thing that you cannot deny about Elon Musk is he is the visionary.
17: He is. And you would feel more comfortable with him, you know, being in control of
1: that. He is the innovator. He is the brains. He is the driving force behind all of this.
17: Yes.
1: All of this. So I think that is exactly right. Coming up on the other side, the new fund for victims of weaponized prosecution, particularly those who on January 6th and those who attacked officers, up on for great debate. We'll talk to Barbara McQuaid next on JR Morning.
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8: One accident on the roadways, that's northbound 75 at McNichols. It's off to the left shoulder. Westbound 696 at Telegraph. Right lane is closed for construction till this afternoon. The Jeffries eastbound off-ramp to northbound 75 closed till tomorrow. Two left lanes are closed on westbound M59 between Shaner and M53 till 9 a.m. tomorrow morning. 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
9: Chilly for this time of year. Sun later, still cool, 65. Upper 40s tonight, a little bit better, a little northeast breeze around, suburbs cooler. Clouds and some sun tomorrow, east breeze, 67. Chance of showers Saturday, 70. Chance of showers Sunday, partly sunny, but 80 by Memorial Day. From the Weather Channel, I'm meteorologist Ray Stajic, 760 WJR, where Michigan comes to talk.
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10: So the Justice Department announced this week that it was establishing a $1.7 billion anti-weaponization fund after President Donald Trump dismissed a $10 billion lawsuit against the IRS over his leaked tax returns. And this fund was established ahead of a court deadline in the IRS case, which would have required the Trump administration to try to explain if there was an actual case to be heard in his tax return or in his taxes case. And this fund would be provided to January Sixers who were pardoned by the president. It would give them a way to seek these payouts for their claims that the government overreached, that they were targeted, and as a result, they would receive money from the federal government. Unprecedented, certainly, to this level. Let's talk to Barbara McQuaid, the former U.S. attorney for the Eastern District of Michigan. Barb, good morning. It's good to have you back. What did you make of this? We had heard maybe something like this would be coming at some point, but now that the kind of the nuts and bolts have been released, not entirely, what do you make of it?
11: I don't see any way that this agreement is legitimate or lawful. I'll start with the lawsuit itself. As you mentioned, Wednesday was the deadline for the parties in the case to explain to the judge why a court has jurisdiction over a case where there's no adversity between the parties. And that's because we had the plaintiff, President Trump, suing the IRS and the Treasury Department, which are executive branch agencies that he controls. And so she even invited some legal experts to weigh in as amicus, friends of the court, to help her sort this out because the two parties had this alignment. And the day before that those briefs were due, Donald Trump dismisses the case to take it off her plate. And some of the arguments raised by those amici are present here. There is not the kind of arm's length relationship between the parties to give a court jurisdiction for a real case or controversy. So this case was going to be dismissed. Mm-hmm. And some of the things they pointed out there was that the Justice Department had acted very unusually in this case, failing to invoke the two-year statute of limitations. This lawsuit, these alleged harms occurred in 2019. This should be time barred. Failing to invoke sovereign immunity. These agencies shouldn't be sued for their discretionary acts. And also requiring a plaintiff to trace the damages of their claim. Donald Trump claimed $10 billion in damages. Certainly there was a leak of tax returns. That was wrong, and maybe they're entitled to some relief. But where does the $10 billion number come from? Mm-hmm. They didn't ask for any of that. So that alone suggests that this lawsuit was a sham to begin with. So then to resolve it and say we're going to set aside $1.776 billion for some unrelated claims is another reason that this seems to me illegitimate.
0: You know, the president suggested that some January 6th defendants were imprisoned wrongly. Legally, how significant is it when a sitting president publicly undermines prosecutions carried out by the Justice Department and federal courts?
11: Yes. You know, if he had evidence of that, if he could point to specific cases and specific facts about that, then perhaps that is a legitimate claim for a president to point out an injustice. I don't mind that so much, I suppose. But what we've had instead is this sort of vague suggestion of, quote, weaponization. And lumping into all that, I know he posted the other night that Steve Bannon and Peter Navarro were part of that group. These two men were prosecuted and convicted for failing to show up in response to a congressional subpoena. That's not something any of us can do. And so I worry that this sort of blanket idea of weaponization is something that some members of the public are willing to believe without requiring evidence of that. Now, if there is somebody who has suffered such malicious prosecution, they already have the ability to file a lawsuit mm-hmm. against the government and have a court adjudicate that claim. What we're going to have instead are a five-member panel handpicked by the Attorney General and fireable by the president. So I don't know that we're going to have the kind of independent adjudication that ordinarily accompanies the disbursement of taxpayer funds.
10: Yeah, and one of those members of that board would be in consultation with Congress. I guess one of my legal questions here is, does the president have the ability or the DOJ have the ability to set a fund this money without congressional approval?
11: So this is not the kind of a setup that is contemplated by the judgment fund. So Congress sets aside an appropriation every year called the judgment fund. It says, we trust you, Department of Justice, to take care that the laws be faithfully executed and that when in your legal judgment there is a lawsuit that should be settled because it's in the best interest of the American people to do so, we trust you to do that. But what it requires is that the case be traced to a claim filed in court or about to be filed in court, a pre-claim adjudication. What we have here instead is a claim filed by President Trump and his sons and his business. And what they're going to do now is adjudicate it to third parties unrelated to that claim. And that's the part that is not consistent with DOJ policy. Now, there is a remedy here. Congress could enact legislation to stop this specific use of its appropriation. I don't know that we'll see that. It would have to be a veto-proof majority, because obviously the president wants to see this happen and would veto it unless we could see sufficient votes in Congress to make it veto-proof.
10: Really interesting stuff. We'll continue to watch it. So will you, Barb McQuaid. Appreciate your time as always. Thank you.
11: Oh, okay. Thanks for having me.
10: Yeah, you got it.
0: I just don't see how this gets through. Done. I just don't see how this finally gets
10: through. It's fascinating. I don't understand it. And I would agree, if there were people that felt like they were wronged by the federal government, then they would have the ability to go through those routes.
0: Absolutely.
10: And make sure that they could find compensation.
0: Exactly.
10: Unless they feel that they won't find the accurate representation or through the legal system.
0: Yeah.
10: Right. Which is entirely possible as well. One of the things that Vice President J.D. Vance talked about yesterday in the press room at the White House was that they were going to go on a case by case basis. This isn't $1.776 billion for the entire allotment of January Sixers who were pardoned by the president.
0: Yeah.
10: That it would be inappropriate to cast a wide net or paint with a broad brush on people who may be compensated.
0: I mean, he said that Hunter Biden could theoretically apply for the compensation.
10: Right. So it's a messy situation.
0: It's really messy.
10: Very, very messy. Coming up on the other side, get you caught up on the latest headlines. Plus, we hop on the couch with Dr. Steve Craig to talk about it all. It's next on JR Morning.
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5: Iran says it's reviewing a new American proposal. I'm Dave Anthony, Fox News. After President Trump Monday delayed resuming bombing, still trying to work out a nuclear deal.
6: President Trump says he's in no hurry to make a deal since the U.S. naval blockade is causing significant economic damage to Iran and weakening the regime. He indicated the war could resume quickly if Iran doesn't respond well to this proposal.
7: We're all ready to go. We have to get the right answers.
6: With a focus on Iran's nuclear program and the Strait of Hormuz, the Islamic Republic recently created what they call the Persian Gulf Strait Authority to force vessels to coordinate directly with Iran in order to pass through the strait. Iran is still playing games as it relates to these negotiations, and there are real questions as the clock is ticking.
5: Fox's Trey Yingston, Tel Aviv. And in a new Fox News poll,
8: 65% of registered voters do think the U.S. is winning the war in Iran, but a large swath of Americans still reject the military action in the Middle East. The number of voters who oppose the conflict grew from 55% to 60% from April to now.
5: Fox's Madeline Rivera. Also in that poll, only 39% approve of the overall job President Trump is doing. Half say rising gas prices are a major problem, and they're up another penny this morning. AAA's national average for regular now $4.56 per gallon. As the U.S. keeps up a blockade on oil for Cuba, leading to worsening fuel shortages there, more American pressure. An indictment against former leader Raul Castro.
9: Charging Raul Castro and several others with conspiracy to kill U.S. nationals.
5: They died 30 years ago when Cuba shot down humanitarian aid planes, and acting Attorney General Todd Blanch adds in the case against Castro,
9: there was a warrant issued for his arrest. So we expect that he will show up here by his own will or by another way.
5: Perhaps like in Venezuela, when in January the U.S. military captured Nicolas Maduro, who'd been indicted on drug and weapons charges, now jailed in New York. 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
12: Northbound 75 at McNichols and accidents blocking the left lane. Westbound 696 at Telegraph. Right lane is closed till later this afternoon. On the Jeffries eastbound, the off-ramp to northbound 75 also closed till tomorrow. 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A mix of clouds and sunshine today with a high of 64. Right now, it's 41. Clear skies tonight and a low of 48. Partly cloudy tomorrow, high of 65. I'm Renee Vitale, WJR Traffic and Weather first.
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18: Right, 7 o'clock hour. Good to have you. Beautifully sunny day here in downtown Detroit. Absolutely love it.
19: And the temperature has dropped a little bit there, but it's going to warm back up.
18: Temperature's dropped a little bit.
19: For the holiday weekend.
18: I know. I wore a sweatshirt this morning.
19: Yeah.
18: And I was like, I was cold when I woke up.
19: Oh, yeah.
18: And I looked at the weather and I was like, it was like 40 degrees. I'm like, all right, well, I'm going to put this on. And now I'm dying. I'm like, this was a terrible, terrible decision. You're in that time of year where you just don't quite know. Don't quite know. But last night, a flight to Detroit Metro from Paris was diverted to Montreal after there was somebody on board who was from the Congo.
19: Yes.
18: Where the Ebola outbreak is happening. And Customs and Border Patrol boarded the flight, and the passenger from the Democratic Republic of Congo was there in error due to entry restrictions put in place to reduce the risk of the Ebola virus. The passenger should not have boarded the plane. CBB took decisive action to prohibit the flight carrying the traveler from landing at Detroit Metro and instead diverted to Montreal. And this is the blood clotting disease. Mm-hmm. It causes hemorrhages. It's very, very deadly.
19: No vaccine, no cure.
18: Correct. It's very deadly. There have been over 130 deaths, I think almost 139, 140 deaths that have been directly related to this outbreak in the Congo. Very scary. And the concern for us here is, well, we want to try to stop transmission. I know RFK Jr. said there were no cases of that here that were reported or that were being investigated or looked at. But this is how it starts to spread, is you've got the travel and all of a sudden somebody comes over.
19: Mm-hmm.
18: Yes. So
19: but it's not, you can't get it through the air though. It's
18: bodily functions, bodily fluids.
19: Of
18: a sick or a dead person.
19: Okay.
18: So if somebody has died from it, they're still contagious. Yes.
19: Gotcha.
18: Yeah.
19: And just a little trivia, you know, the Democratic Republic of Congo, you know what it used to be called.
18: What it used to be called.
19: Yeah, Zaire.
18: Okay.
19: That's where Muhammad Ali and George Foreman fought the...
18: Oh, yeah, yeah.
19: The rumble in the jungle.
18: Yeah, yeah, yeah.
19: It was in Zaire, but now it's called the Democratic Republic of Congo.
18: Oh, really? I don't know that I knew that.
19: Yeah.
18: That's pretty cool.
19: Just a little trivia.
18: Little boxing trivia.
19: Little boxing trivia.
18: Lloyd throws it. Yeah. I love it.
19: A 14-year-old Detroit boy recovering at Children's Hospital after being shot on downtown during that takeover over the weekend, the teen takeover. On Sunday night, Wayne County Prosecutor Kim Worthy has charged a 16-year-old with carrying a concealed weapon with additional charges pending against another juvenile suspect. The victim, his name is Tavon Clark. He says the incident began when a friend of his was jumped by a group of teenagers.
20: We ended up fighting back, and we walked away, and we ended up finding them. and I wanted to fight again. And somebody pulled the gun out and started shooting.
19: His mother, Tracy Clark, says she was told moments later that her son had been shot.
21: He was struck in his chest, a quarter of an inch from his heart. So if he had turned another way, or he would have been gone.
19: Now, a member of Detroit's Operation Ceasefire rushed to help at the scene, keeping the teenager conscious and applying pressure until emergency responders arrive. And Mayor Mary Sheffield is now rolling out this six-point plan aimed at addressing teen violence and strengthening curfew enforcement this summer. And she says they're not going to tolerate any violence downtown, along with providing, you know, places and things for teenagers to do. But she says we're not going to tolerate the violence. So they're going to step up patrols downtown and make sure this is under control. But this kid, luckily, he is, you know, going to recuperate. He's going to be fine, but a quarter of an inch and he could have been not here.
18: Mm.
19: It could have been a totally different story.
18: That's very scary.
19: Yeah.
18: It's very, very scary. And one of the things that we have been, you know, talking about with these teen takeovers is, like, of course they're, you know, kids should be able to go out and celebrate in the city and have fun, have a good time.
19: But sure,
18: this is the nonsense.
19: It is.
18: And it almost cost the 14-year-old kid his life.
19: And it has to, you know, stop, because we don't want it to escalate. We see it escalating and we don't want it to even escalate more.
18: The Justice Department indicted former Cuban leader Raul Castro on criminal charges tied to a deadly incident nearly 30 years ago. Castro is accused of murder, conspiracy, and destroying aircraft for his alleged role in a 1996 shootdown of two civilian planes operated by a Miami-based group. The planes were armed and flying near Cuba when Cuban fighter jets shot them down. There were three Americans on board, four people in total. Prosecutors say Castro, who was the defense minister at that time, authorized the use of the deadly force on those strikes. Castro said that they were in Cuban airspace, although U.S. officials, international investigators, have said that they were over international waters. So that's where these charges stem from.
19: Oakland County businesswoman, former Governor Gretchen Whitmer appointee, facing multiple felony charges tied to how she handled a $20 million state grant. Faye Baydoun appeared in a Farmington Hills District Court yesterday for a probable cause hearing, one of her first court appearances since being arraigned on 16 counts, including larceny by conversion and conducting a criminal enterprise. Now, prosecutors allege Baydoun misused funds intended for a business accelerator project, including spending on personal catering items, questionable rental listings, and luxury items such as handmade rugs. Officials also say progress reports submitted to the state were materially false and misleading. Baydoun didn't speak in court, and she now faces another hearing in July as the case moves forward.
18: Interesting. We hop on the couch with Dr. Steve Craig next on WJR, but first, at 7:12, time for WJR's Business Beat, brought to you by Shelving.com. We rock your world. Here's Jeff Sloan, the founder and CEO of Startup Nation, to spotlight the entrepreneurial tech and startup community on WJR.
22: Good morning. Just as AI continues to infiltrate everything in business these days, a new quarterly report from Datos State of Search Q1 2026 makes clear that traditional good old search remains a meaningful discovery layer for publishers, despite the intense growth of AI. This report is based on user behavior collected by Datos from its social panel of tens of millions of active desktop users. Datos then analyzed activity in the USA and Europe from March 2025 to March 2026 to come up with the study highlights. And here they are. Who still leads in traditional search? It's Google, of course, as it commanded a 94.3% share of the U.S. market in March, recovering from 92.1% in December 2025. In the EU and UK, Google enjoys a 95.5% share. None of the other top five traditional search engines, Baidu, DuckDuckGo, Yahoo, and Bing, even come close. DuckDuckGo peaked, for example, at 1.83% in December, then declined. Yahoo and Baidu remain consistently minimal shares with only limited month-to-month variation, the study indicates. What are we searching for on Google? Well, the report highlights that of the U.S. consumers who still use Google, 64.55% are seeking information about a topic. Another 18.27% want information about a commercial product or service, and 16.3% are trying to navigate to a particular website. In addition, attention flowed to major platforms after search. The leading post-search destinations included YouTube, Reddit, Amazon, Wikipedia, and ChatGPT. Now, what about the elephant in the room? Artificial intelligence AI tools, by comparison, drove a total of 1.65% of desktop events in the U.S. in Q1 2026 and have grown from 0.41% in January 2025 to 0.93% by March of 2026. So there you have it. Good old traditional search, still highly relevant in business today. I'm Jeff Sloan, founder and CEO of StartupNation.com. And that's today's business beat on the Great Voice of the Great Lakes, WJR.
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12: Many problems on the roads right now. Northbound 75 at Gibraltar, crash taking up the left lane. Same story on northbound 75 at McNichols. That has traffic slow from the Davison. Southbound 75 at 11 mile accident off to the left shoulder. And a crash on the Lodge southbound after 94. 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Here's your forecast.
15: Well, the story isn't how it looks. It's how it feels here as we're looking at a little cloud. Otherwise, sunshine through this morning with maybe a little cloud, but mostly sunny should work this afternoon. Still unseasonably cool. 65. Tonight, 47. Suburbs. You'll be cooler. Partial sunshine, upper 60s. East breeze tomorrow. Saturday, a few showers, 70. Sunday, chance of showers. Memorial Day, though, partly sunny, near 80. From the Weather Channel, I'm meteorologist Ray Stajic, 760 WJR, where Michigan comes to talk.
16: Coming up at 2 o'clock on 760 WJR, we're talking Detroit Grand Prix with the chairman, Bud Danker, all over the place. He's in Indianapolis. We're getting set for Detroit. All that and so much more when we see you 2 to 4 JR Afternoon.

0: All right, 7:19 here on a Thursday, which means it's time we
1: get
0: some sage counseling advice from Dr. Steve Craig, who joins us here from Craig Counseling Services. It's nice to see you.
1: Allegedly sage.
0: Fair. And you've got an event coming up on June 3rd for the Michigan Council of Women in Technology, too. So that's going to be exciting.
1: That's great. That's what.
0: Again,
1: that's
0: June sage 3rd? Advice. That's
1: sage advice. Yeah. Oh, I got to find some between now and then. Okay. This says, Dr. Steve, last week I got into an argument with a woman on the pickleball court at our pickleball club. And no matter how much I tried to resolve it, she won't accept my efforts. The issue was that she kept getting the score wrong. And doing that once is one thing, but she kept getting it wrong throughout the game. When I insisted we talk about it, she wouldn't listen to me, and it led to a heated conversation, so I just quit the game.

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1: Ouch, she doesn't want to talk about it. But then I say she's been looking good because she lost some weight?
2: Yeah.
1: I don't know.
2: You're really kind of piling it on.
1: Oh, man. I don't know what that one has to do with the other. I guess he's just trying to be nice, but yeah. It feels like... And then he says, I like playing there. I want the tension to go away, but what do I do when someone refuses to take responsibility for their initial bad behavior? I don't think this lady stole his car. They're playing a child's game. I feel like this is being blown out of proportion, but he's taking it to a bigger escalator.
3: All right, I got a lot to say here.
2: Okay,
3: First of all, this is so slanted.
1: Yes.
3: Yes, it is so slanted. And, you know, my overall statement is it's amazing to me, because I think this guy is wrong in so many ways.
1: Yes.
3: And I'll explain it, but it's always amazing to me that people are so far more invested in improving their appearance and their wallet than they are in improving their character.
1: Right. Okay.
3: And this is what this screams about here. You know what I mean? First of all, an apology never should start with you. You this, you that. It's all about I. So there's no apologizing here. Even his statement of no hard feelings. That's not an apology. That means you're still a jerk. I'll just look the other way.
2: Yeah.
3: I mean, so he's not doing any of those.
1: You could
3: things.
1: Just say like, hey, I'm sorry. I was caught up in the competition of it all.
3: Of the Olympic pickleball event. Right. Right. Right. but this really gives us a good opportunity to learn about character, but really learn about how a psychologist thinks. So let me try and explain that to you.
2: Okay.
3: I'm not going to, it doesn't matter to me what the event was. What I'm always listening for is how you respond to what happens to you, because that exposes who you are. So that's number one. And then number two, what emotion are you trying to elicit in me when you tell the story?
1: Mm-hmm.
3: So that's what's going on here like crazy. But let me give a quick example of that, Lloyd. If I saw Chris in the hallway here and he didn't say hi to me and I came over to you, my story could be, Chris is such a jerk. You're not friendly. He's, you know, whatever.
2: Yeah.
3: And I'm so nice to put up with his crap and blah, blah, blah.
2: Uh-huh.
3: But I don't have to interpret it that he's a jerk. I could interpret it. Yeah. Chris is having having a bad day.
2: Right.
3: Or he missed me. I mean, why would I interpret it so negatively? That's, you know, there's so many ways to interpret it. For me to do it that way says a whole lot about how I view the world.
2: Okay.
3: Two, and then I'm so great because I looked the other way, you know, like I'm trying to get you on my board on, you know, yeah, Chris is a jerk and you're a saint, Steve, you know, that kind of stuff. So that's what I'm hearing. And when you hear this story, you hear like, oh my God, I was so great to this woman and I kept I mean, you know, it makes me want to go, boy, the world is a great place that you're in it, buddy. Like, wow. But first of all, it's just pickleball. Why are you in an argument? Second of all, why are you going to interpret that she was having bad behavior and she wouldn't listen? She could have been right. He could be wrong. He's really trying to slant his whole story towards, you know, getting us to be on his side.
1: Well, and to your point, the people were saying, you should just apologize.
3: Just apologize. Yeah. Everyone's telling him to just...
1: And he's like, I mean, I did it. Right. I said she looked good because she lost some weight.
2: Yeah. Right.
1: It's like...
3: And then you get there, which, by the way, this woman... So many people would just walk the other way. He's a jerk. She stood her ground. She keeps saying that's not an acceptable apology.
1: Right.
3: That's a strong woman.
1: Right.
3: So we shouldn't take this as she's like terrible because she won't accept the apology. No, she wants a real apology.
1: Right.
3: Good for her.
1: Right.
3: You know. But
2: so basically, he should have came if he was going to apologize. He should have came to her and said, you know, I was a real jerk and I shouldn't.
3: Well, first of all,
2: you know,
3: don't interpret someone when it goes wrong as they're out to get you. And then don't try to make me think that you're great because you put it. That's all bad. And then have a real apology.
2: Yeah.
3: Hey, I'm sorry. I was having a bad day. I will go overboard. I shouldn't behave that way. Thank you for putting up with me. Done. You this. I'm going to, you know, forgive you for your stuff. And by the way, you look good. Do you know what I mean? It's a dapper shirt, Lloyd. You know what I mean? Like, what are you doing?
2: It's all right,
3: man. Sugar.
2: Right. Yeah.
3: But, you know, to me, this just reveals so much about him really not understanding how to, it's just immature. It's just all about him, you know, his interpretation that he was doing wrong, his being a saint.

0: because he apologized when he, I mean, he's, none of these things seem to be going the way he's describing
1: it. He's the pickleball connoisseur.
0: Right.
1: He knows.
2: Well, and I,
1: right.
2: but
1: that's what you feel.
2: There's also like a priority imbalance here. Like, you don't need to treat somebody poorly over a game that you will get nothing out of.
0: That's right. That it's, you know, it's revealing his character that he reacted this way and that he can't even apologize.
2: Right.
0: That's what screams out of it to me is, you got in a fight over pickleball? Just call the score 5-5 and move
2: on. It literally doesn't
0: matter.
2: Who cares?
0: Yeah.
2: Why it could be 100 to nothing. It doesn't matter.
0: I know. Why are you so upset about this? It says so much about him, not everybody else. And that's what he's not really recognizing is that he's the one who's wearing the clown suit, not everyone else. And good for this woman for standing her ground. Don't try to make me feel like she's the idiot because she didn't walk away, you know, because she didn't take it.
2: That's Dr. Steve Craig,
1: you,
2: and that is Therapy Thursday. We'll take a break. More next on JR.
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7: News. I'm Chris Foster. President Trump says he's willing to wait a few days for Iran's response to a new peace proposal and threatens new military strikes quickly if he doesn't get the right answers.
8: Iran's foreign ministry says they are reviewing a new U.S. proposal. This comes as Pakistan's interior minister made a last-minute trip to the Iranian capital of Tehran for talks aimed at moving a possible agreement forward. With a focus on Iran's nuclear program and the Strait of Hormuz, the Islamic Republic recently created what they call the Persian Gulf Strait Authority, to force vessels to coordinate directly with Iran in order to pass through the strait.
7: Fox's Trey Yangst, a former federal prosecutor in Florida, is accused of sending a copy of a sealed special counsel Trump investigation report to her personal email account, disguised as a cake recipe. This was the investigation into President Trump's mishandling of classified documents when he left office, led by special counsel Jack Smith. 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
12: On the Lodge southbound after 94, an accident's taking up 2 lanes. Same story on westbound 94 after the Lodge. Southbound 75 at 11 mile, crash off to the left shoulder. Accident off to the left shoulder of northbound 75 at McNichols and northbound 75 at Gibraltar. That accident's clear. Traffic's still a little slow in that area. 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A mix of clouds and sunshine today with a high of 64. Right now it's 41. Clear skies tonight and a low of 48. Partly cloudy tomorrow, high of 65. I'm Renee Vitale, WJR, traffic and weather first.
1: 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As Attorney General, Mike Cox beat them all. 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Marine, homicide prosecutor, Attorney General, Mike Cox for governor. 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
2: So President Donald Trump will head to France next month. He will attend the G7 leaders meeting. There will be a number of things that they're going to talk about. They're going to talk about artificial intelligence, trade, how to fight crime. They're going to try to hold China's feet to the fire when it comes to critical minerals, drug smuggling, all of those things. But certainly, Iran is going to be on the table as well. And Donald Trump holds a bit of animosity towards countries like France, like Germany, like Italy, certainly like the UK, for not being on board with what's happened in Iran. I don't think is the right way to put it. But when we had asked for any sort of assistance, whether it's just using military bases
20: yes.
2: Mm-hmm. or requiring some sort of assistance from our allies,
20: yes.
2: They haven't responded. And so it is going to be a bit contentious. Jason Rowe is the Republican strategist with Rowe Strategic and joins us this morning to talk about it. Jason, good morning. It's good to have you back.
21: Good morning, guys. Thanks for having me back.
2: Is this going to be kind of walking on eggshells, or is Donald Trump going in with a bulldozer? How do you see this going?
21: Has Donald Trump ever walked on eggshells?
2: No, probably not.
21: Yeah. I don't think it's newsworthy that he's going. It would have been newsworthy if he didn't go. But I do think, you know, this being the first G7 gathering since we attacked Iran, is notable. And, you know, as you point out, I think Iran hangs over everything. I mean, it hangs over what's going on in the global economy. It's what's going, you know, overhanging everything that's going on geopolitically between us and many other nations. But it's also the first G7 gathering since, I would say, you know, we reset the relationship with NATO, because to your point, this alliance that we've had for 70 years or more has really in practice been a European defense pact and not really functioned as an American defense pact. And that's what this alliance was supposed to be about. And I think there were some minimum things that European powers could have done to aid without getting actively involved in the combat, and they chose not to. And so I think the future of NATO, which, you know, isn't being talked about now, I think that's the backdrop for this G7. The G7 thing is primarily focused on the economic ties amongst these world powers. But, you know, for us to be involved in eradicating one of the biggest threats to all Western democracies in the world, we've enabled them for 47 years. So whatever you think about the invasion, we have, to a degree, neutered one of our biggest enemies in the world, and that's a European enemy too, but they've done nothing to help, and they've tolerated the regime's belligerence and threats, but they're nowhere to be found in this, you know, opportunity to eradicate them and create a new global world order.
0: Yeah, Jason, the president is, you know, we know has publicly accused allies like France and the UK of not doing enough in the Straits of Hormuz. You think that blunt criticism maybe strengthens Americans' negotiating position, or does it risk, you know, isolating the United States internationally?
21: You know, I just think we are too militarily and economically powerful to ever be isolated. They rely on us for so much more than we rely on them. Obviously, we have historic ties. Our economies do rely on each other to a large degree. But, you know, Europe, you know, when they created the European Union, which was a way to try to unite the Western European countries to compete economically with the United States, they built in so much bureaucracy that all it did was slow down the European economy. It's just layered in bureaucracy. The EU has five different forms of government that layer it. But we, you know, we're such a huge market. And I think when you look at our military spending, I think it is more than all of Europe's combined, particularly with the president's new proposal to increase our defense budget from $1 trillion to a whopping $1.5 trillion. They do still rely on us for defense, but they also rely on our huge market and our 330 million consumers that they like to export goods to. So I think we are still just too powerful militarily and economically to ever be on an island. But it is, I think, the beginning of a reexamination of what our relationships are.
2: This week, when the finance ministers met in Paris, Treasury Secretary Scott Bessent said that there is a need to impose more sanctions to fight Iranian terrorism, and that the financing that sustains their abilities to carry out those threats. Are we dumbing down the requests from our allies at this point? We're just saying, well, put sanctions on them at this point.
21: Well, frankly, if Europe was more aligned with the U.S. on sanctions historically, we may have starved the regime long ago. But that hasn't been the case. They have looked for ways to do business with Iran, particularly France. Just as France, you know, was very much enablers of Saddam Hussein in Iraq. I think the United States and the UK historically have had a much more, call it moral, foreign policy, where we are looking to liberate countries and export freedom and our values, where I think, you know, some of the European countries, particularly France, don't really care what you do in your country. They'll do business with anybody that can provide them with the resources that they want or the markets that they seek to access. So I do think it's significant. I mean, I think about, you know, what's gone on in Israel for many years. It's the financing that keeps this stuff moving. And one of the huge, huge failures of the Obama administration was the Iran nuclear deal, where we sent them truckloads of money that all they did was turn around and use to further develop the nuclear program and put ourselves in the position that we're in. So economic sanctions work, but we need everybody to be participating and imposing them, or they aren't going to work. And I think that's been the problem over the last decades.
2: Jason Rowe, always great insight. Thanks so much. We'll talk soon.
21: Thanks, guys.
2: Yeah, you got it. You know, the other thing, too, that we've been talking a lot about is whether or not this is going to come to an end, this war. And this idea of Donald Trump saying, well, this is going to end quickly, because that's the stage that we're in.
0: Well, we've been in this stage a few other times, too.
2: We're in the stage of, well, now we're talking and everybody's serious. But unfortunately, the red lines seem to be for both countries is the nuclear ambitions.
0: Yes.
2: We don't want them to have a nuclear weapon. They say that they have every right to enrich uranium. It's a problem. Donald Trump says that he doesn't even think the Iranian regime is worried about their own people.
3: I just wonder whether or not they have the good of the people, because some of the things they're doing to me means they don't have the good of the people, and they have to have the good of the people. There's a lot of anger now in Iran because people are living so badly.
2: And coming up next, I do have a question about President Donald Trump and what his biggest issue is going into the midterms, because if you look at his approval ratings, it is below 50%, and that could cause some serious problems. It wasn't a problem for him in the primaries.
0: No.
2: In a lot of instances that we've seen this week around the country, but it could be when you're up head-to-head against a Democrat. We'll talk about that coming up on the other side. Also, what happens when you lose your car key?
0: Depends on where you lose it.
2: We'll talk about it next on JR Morning.
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12: Still have that crash on the Lodge southbound after 94, taking up two lanes. Same story on westbound 94 after the Lodge. Southbound 75 at 11 Mile, northbound 75 at McNichols, and northbound 75 at Gibraltar. All of those accidents have cleared. Now, WJR Weather First from the Weather Channel. Here's your forecast.
7: We'll make a slow climb up near 80 degrees by Memorial Day. This morning, seeing a few clouds, otherwise clear sky and mostly sunny. Should work this afternoon, but it's really a feel thing. That's what the story is. It's cool. 65. Tonight, upper 40s. Suburbs cooler. A little bit better. Partial sun, upper 60s. East breeze tomorrow. Saturday, some scattered showers, 70. Chance of showers Sunday, near 80. And Memorial Day looks good. Partly sunny, near 80. From the Weather Channel, I'm meteorologist Ray Stajic, 760 WJR, where Michigan comes to talk.
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2: 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Going to be a great show.
0: Yes, sir.
2: Meanwhile, you know, I used to have some irrational fears about my car.
0: Okay.
2: Like when I first started driving, like you're like, oh, is this thing going to seize up while I'm going 80? Is my door going to randomly fly out, or the airbags going to randomly come off? Like all these things when you're little, you're a kid. You're just thinking all kinds of crazy stuff. I did have an incident though where we were down at Corktown for the St. Patrick's Day parade.
0: Uh-huh.
2: And we were definitely not partying. We were just there for the parade.
0: Okay.
2: To have a nice time as early 20-year-olds.
0: Okay.
2: Not partying at all. Doing nothing of the sort.
0: Okay. No green beer, nothing?
2: Nothing. No. Never.
0: Okay.
2: Never, never. We didn't do any of it.
0: Okay.
2: I don't know why you are looking at me like that, but whatever. I was a nice boy, Lloyd.
25: Okay.
2: And our ride lost our keys. Somewhere in Corktown. I have no idea where. We got stranded there. But losing your key is a terrible feeling.
0: Yeah.
2: Absolutely. It feels like you're stranded. Nothing you can do. Well, there is a piece in the Detroit Free Press. I dropped my only car key down an elevator shaft. What happens next?
0: Now, you know, I've had that fear. I've had that particular fear.
2: You have?
0: Two of them. elevator shaft, manhole.
2: Yes, exactly. Jackie Charniga is the automotive reporter for the Detroit Free Press, and I hope you got a key.
1: I have two now.
2: Oh, good. Okay. What happened?
1: So I never had an irrational fear because I never thought I would ever drop a car key down an elevator shaft.
2: Oh, my gosh. Okay.
1: I bought my car about 2 years ago. It's a 2015 Ford C-Max, and it only came with one key at the time. And I didn't think about that since the day I bought it. Until I was moving one day, and it slipped out of my pocket in the worst possible angle and plummeted 20 floors.
2: Oh, my gosh.
0: Wow. And, you know, a lot of people, Jackie, think of the car key as, you know, just a simple object, but you talk about, you know, it's really a program electronic device tied to the vehicle's identity. I mean, that shifted pretty quickly in the industry without most drivers really kind of paying attention to it.
1: Well, the thing was, I knew that brand new car keys were very expensive. When I was a reporter at Automotive News, I covered the finance and insurance office, and they sold insurance products just for the key fobs, because they could be hundreds and hundreds of dollars to replace.
0: Okay.
1: And since my car was about 10 years old and had a physical metal key, I thought there was no way it could be that expensive.
0: Was it a chip? Is it a chip in the metal key?
1: Yeah, even a 12-year-old car key, you know, got a metal physical chip. It's a metal piece. There's a chip inside, and it's also the way that it's cut. It's a laser cut key, which is far more intricate than the side cut keys for a reason, but I didn't realize that it wouldn't even start the engine unless the chip was functional.
2: Okay, so once you dropped the key down the elevator shaft, was your first order of business to go see if you could retrieve the key, if it was going to be operational, and then go to make a copy? How did you end up getting a key eventually?
1: So, yes, I immediately asked the apartment complex if they could open the elevator shaft. And apparently it's an old apartment building in Detroit. They were saying the elevator company cost about $900 to come out, just to even look to see if the key was down there. And because I wasn't fully convinced it had fallen, because again, what are the odds?
2: Right.
1: I just knew I didn't have it from the time I got on the elevator to the time I got off. I decided, well, there's got to be a way. And I, you know, Googled the locksmith. There were several companies that came. The first guy who came is the one that I decided to go with. And at that point, I thought, well, even if they do open the elevator shaft, at least I'll have a spare. Let me just get this key now. Can't cost too much. Can't take too long. And then I'll have another key maybe if they open the elevator shaft later. And so the thing that I think was most interesting about my story is that I got different opinions on what I should have done. Obviously, the locksmith is selling me a key, and he drove all the way out there. But when I spoke to engineers at General Motors later, they thought that maybe I should have waited. And the reason for that is by the time I actually was able to retrieve my original key from the elevator shaft, because by some miracle, the elevator company was already out there, it wouldn't work anymore.
0: So what do you think is the takeaway you hope drivers hear most, Jackie, from this? Is it simply just, you know, make a spare key, or is it something bigger about how fragile modern convenience has become?
1: It's a combination of both. Definitely you should have a spare, even if you think you'll never, ever need it, or that the unthinkable would happen to you, because the unthinkable eventually happens to all of us. But the idea is also, when you do have to make the replacement, it's the idea of the trade-off of that modern convenience, that modern cars are so much harder to steal today. They actually have a lot more functionality than we're used to. But at the same time, you know, sometimes they're moving to the cell phone model as well, which also comes with its own fragileness in terms of the ability to hack into somebody's phone, access their car. There are more and more challenges that we face trying to prevent vehicle theft, and it costs us more today. I feel a little bit foolish for replacing two car keys. Ultimately, the bill was about $400. But, you know, it's cheaper than replacing a whole car, I suppose.
0: True.
2: Yeah, certainly. Well, it's an unbelievable story, And now, do you have a lanyard connected to the key? Do you have a D ring? What do you got on there?
1: Oh, it's right now. It's unfortunately the same lanyard that cracked open. I still haven't replaced it yet, but I have more keys now.
2: More keys. Okay, that's the good news. Yeah. Jackie Chartigan, thanks so much. A really crazy story, but we're glad you got it worked out. Thank you.
1: Thank you.
2: Yeah, you got it.
0: Wow.
2: Interesting.
0: I'm telling you, man, you know, when I was a kid, you didn't have to worry about that. You know, you stuck in it, you know. But now your key is tied to all the electronics and all kind of things, you know. And
2: there has been, I can't even tell you how many times I've had the thought of, like, why isn't the key hanging on the door? What, did I take it out of the pocket when I put my clothes in the laundry? Uh-huh. Is it in the washer? The washer that's running right now? Had those thoughts as well. 8 o'clock hour, get you caught up on the headline. That's coming up next right here on WJR.
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26: President Trump probably won't like this. I'm Dave Anthony, Fox News. The new hardline nuclear stance Iran is taking.
27: The supreme leader of Iran is saying that the enriched uranium inside the country must stay inside of Iran. This is a position they've held since the very beginning of all of these negotiations, and they're not budging on this as far as the Reuters reporting today. So we'll see how it complicates matters in these latest rounds of talks. The president still, though, hopes that Iran will come to a deal, but he's warning that he's willing to ditch this six-week ceasefire and resume strikes if they give him the wrong answer.
26: Fox's Aisha Hosni at the White House. There's a new Fox News poll showing the number of Americans opposing U.S. military action in Iran has risen to 60%. Half say rising gas prices are a major problem, and citing that concern, Walmart issued a worse-than-expected financial forecast in its earnings report this morning. Also in that Fox poll, Trump approval has dropped just 39%, like the overall job the president is doing. A big-time Trump supporter hospitalized in California after an attack outside his controversial house.
28: The Escondido home has so many Trump flags and memorabilia, it's referred to by supporters and detractors alike as the Trump House. The owner in critical condition following the vicious beating outside the house.
26: Fox's Gary Baumgarten, a suspect in custody, but Raul Castro is not yet. The acting U.S. Attorney General says they intend to arrest the now indicted 94-year-old Cuban leader Fox's Madeline Rivera details the charges.
3: Conspiracy to kill U.S. nationals, destruction of aircraft, and murder. A superseding indictment states Cuban intelligence agents infiltrated a humanitarian organization, Brothers to the Rescue, back in the early 90s. Military officials allegedly then used this intelligence to shoot down three BTTR planes.
26: Four people were killed. 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
12: Westbound 94 after the Lodge, an accident is taking up the center and right lane as well as the shoulder. Westbound 696 at Telegraph, right lane closed for construction till this afternoon. The Jeffries eastbound off ramp to northbound 75 closed until tomorrow. 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A mix of clouds and sunshine today with a high of 64. Right now, it's 42. Clear skies tonight and a low of 48. Partly cloudy tomorrow, high of 65. I'm Renee Vitale, WJR Traffic and Weather First.
25: 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Here's Lloyd Jackson.
18: A new warning from the American Heart Association is raising serious concern about women's heart health in the decades ahead. The study projects that nearly 6 in 10 U.S. women could be living with some form of cardiovascular disease by 2050, a condition that remains the leading cause of death for women today.
20: The reason people or women are going to be at increased risk is because of the current behavior patterns and current risk factors that we're living in right now.
18: That's Dr. Uwe Zalshruji, vascular interventional neurologist at Trinity Health Ann Arbor, who talks about what's driving the increase in women.
20: Poor eating habits or poor lifestyle decisions, more sedentary lifestyle where we're not moving as much as we used to in the past, or we're smoking more than often or more than we used to in the past. High blood pressure, diabetes, obesity, high cholesterol, and things like that. And we do see that the incidence of some of those diseases are getting up.
18: Dr. Alshruji says a lot of people still think heart disease is primarily a men's issue, but it can affect women, older people, and younger people. He explains what would be one takeaway from these increased numbers for women listening right now.
20: It is a call to action that we need to start investing in our lifestyle or in our life, in our wellness before we see this outcome, and we can change this.
18: He says you can do that by eating well, sleeping well, more movement, and quitting smoking, as well as keeping high blood pressure, cholesterol, and weight under control. For more information, go to trinityhealthmi.org/cardio. I'm Lloyd Jackson for WJR Health Watch.
21: Life is beautiful and fragile. We fall. We get tired. And sometimes we get sick. But with CoreWell Health, we are also strong. We fight disease. We battle cancer. We come together. We come back. We push forward. When the body breaks, we break through. CoreWell Health. We can.
25: It's not just morning, it's a JR morning with Chris Renwick, Lloyd Jackson, and Jamie Edmonds on 760 WJR and on the WJR app, where Michigan comes to talk.
2: 8 o'clock hour, good to have you here on a Thursday. And boy, this scary situation, a flight that was headed from Paris to Detroit had to make a diverted stop to Canada. Because one of the passengers there was from the Democratic Republic of Congo, which is where the Ebola outbreak is. And this person should not have boarded that plane, according to CBP. Mm-hmm. So they took action, diverted the plane to Montreal and landed because they didn't want anybody coming from the Congo into the United States because of what's happening with Ebola. Correct.
0: We don't have it. There's no cases here. But, you know, that's how it gets started when somebody from there comes to the United States. So luckily they caught that person.
2: CBP in coordination with the CDC taking the necessary measures to protect public health and reduce the risk of Ebola disease introduction into the United States. But this is a very deadly disease. There isn't a cure for it
0: in
2: humans. Humans and primates is what it primarily affects.
0: Bodily fluid.
2: Clotting issue. So your blood clots, lots of bleeding, and it is transmitted through bodily fluids, both alive or dead. So if you're dead, you're still...
0: It just shuts down your organs, basically.
2: Correct.
0: Right?
2: It just, yes. Yeah. So it's very scary. It attacks the red blood cells. And it's a massive problem. There's been 139, I think was the latest number I saw, deaths in the Congo as a result of this. They're looking at many other cases, though, of people that might have it. So just trying to keep it as contained as possible, right, as to not make it a much bigger world issue. And that's something that we saw here.
0: We had a late night vote in Lansing and it has passed a massive rewrite of Michigan's tax code. The GOP controlled state house approved a plan to cut property taxes by more than $5 billion. Speaker Matt Hall calls it a big step forward for true savings, which includes repealing the state education tax and the personal property tax. Democrats strongly oppose the measure, denouncing it as a shady scheme that leaves local schools and roads on the chopping block with no immediate funding replacement. Revenue debates now head to the state Senate as part of the 2027 budget negotiations.
2: Well, there's going to be another bill that needs to be passed as a result of this as well, which hasn't been done yet. They did not hold a vote on that bill yesterday, but that's the first step in this. And this is something that Republicans, particularly Speaker Matt Hall, has talked about for some time.
0: Oh, yeah. We've had him on and he's talked about it. Definitely something he wanted to do.
2: Yeah. So we'll keep an eye on that. Meanwhile, the Fed may raise interest rates. We saw our last report. Inflation rose. That's problematic, obviously. Mm-hmm. Kevin Warsh is now the head of the Fed. And one of the things that we saw from Jerome Powell was that he was going to take a much more tactical approach, or so we thought. And there is potentially sentiment that they actually could raise the interest rates. Again, in terms of the rest of the year and cuts, kind of up for debate.
0: Yeah.
2: Kind of who you talk to, what you see the economic forecast being. But I've seen a lot of folks that said there might not be cuts for the rest of the year. Mm-hmm. So if that's the case, and we even get a raise, a raise in the interest rate, that would be going the wrong way. But again, we haven't gotten down to that 2% target yet.
0: Nope.
2: So Kevin Warsh has some interesting decisions to make as the new head of the Fed.
0: Detroit history, it's history of its bankruptcy. Well, no more. That case is officially closed, marking the end of more than a decade of federal court oversight the city's finances. U.S. Bankruptcy Court Judge Thomas Tucker ended the case nearly 12 years after Detroit filed the largest municipal bankruptcy in U.S. history in 2013. The move follows the city's completion of key post-bankruptcy obligations, including restoring pension payments and working through its plan of adjustment. City officials say Detroit has now adopted 13 balanced budgets since emergence from bankruptcy, built more than $500 million in reserves, and seen multiple credit rating upgrades. Mayor Mary Sheffield called the city a model of fiscal responsibility, while officials credited retirees and financial sacrifices for helping stabilize the recovery. Leaders say the closure signals Detroit is now financially self-sustaining and in control of its long-term future.
2: Very cool. A long way.
0: From where we were to where we are in not a very long time. I mean, I'm sure a shorter time than most expected.
2: Yes.
0: You know.
2: Yeah. But it's the partnership with the businesses in town. It's the partnership with the local government, Lansing. All the stakeholders have really been rowing in the same direction,
0: came together, and that's why we're where we are
2: and
0: today.
2: that's how you get to where you get to. Exactly.
0: Sure.
2: Right.
0: Yeah.
2: Meanwhile, Donald Trump says that it doesn't care about the midterms, doesn't care about the approval rating. You know, obviously the issue of affordability continues to be a main concern for a lot of Americans.
0: Mm-hmm.
2: But he says that right now the focus is on making sure that Iran doesn't have a nuclear weapon, and the deal's going to happen when it happens.
5: We're going to give this one shot. I'm in no hurry. You know, everyone think, oh, the midterms, I'm in a hurry. I'm in no hurry. I just, ideally, I'd like to see a few people killed as opposed to a lot.
2: So Iran is looking at and considering another proposal from the United States at this point. Again, the president has kind of gone back and forth. Like, we think this deal is going to be done pretty quickly. We're close. Or, you know, now they're slow walking it. Now they're walking away. And, you know, we heard this week that they paused military action as a result.
0: Right.
2: That these talks might be progressing.
0: But the Supreme Leader has said that, you know, we should be able to keep our enriched uranium and keep doing it. And that's a non-starter for them. Mm-hmm. So if that's a non-starter for them, then that's a problem for us.
2: Well, I was thinking about this a little bit yesterday. Donald Trump's main political problem now. If you had to pick what his biggest issue is, what do you think that is?
0: I think it'd be the economy.
2: Yeah.
0: As a result of the war.
2: Yeah.
0: And people dealing with gas, high gas and you know, high food prices. I think it would be economy.
2: Yeah, I think I would agree. I think it's the money issue. Mm-hmm. It's probably cumulative for Donald Trump at this point. But I think for a lot of folks, they're not leaving Donald Trump's side. Like, they're still on board. If you voted for him,
0: I mean, look at the voting that took place on Tuesday.
2: Right. Again, not it's people. A primary, so it's a I little know, it's still. A little cloudy. But yes, it's a good point. I just wonder, you know, affordability was a huge focus in 24. It's a huge focus now, and now you're starting to see things. They're too expensive. Gas mm-hmm. is too expensive. We're going to raise interest rates. That's going to be a problem as yeah. well. So it is. It's the economy, stupid.
0: Yeah.
2: Right?
0: It is.
2: It's the old age-old saying.
0: Yes.
2: It's the economy. Is it affecting me? Is it affecting you? If it is, that is generally how people vote.
0: Mm-hmm.
2: Is yeah, this going in the right vote. Direction? Am I paying less?
0: That's it.
2: Thumbs up for me. And then vice versa if it's on the other side.
0: Marvin's Marvelous Mechanical Museum says its reopening has been delayed after crews uncovered plumbing issues beneath the building's floor, forcing repairs that include trenching through concrete. The announcement was posted on Facebook yesterday, where the museum said it had hoped to reopen by the end of May, but will now push that timeline back while the work is completed. Officials also say a new payment system has added additional complication to the reopening process. The museum noted the issue is not unusual for an older shopping mall space that previously housed restaurants, suggesting past disposal practices may have contributed to the damage. Landlord support is helping move repairs forward, and the museum says it's better to fix the problem now than after they're reopening.
2: Yeah, it's a shame. People are excited for Marvin's.
0: Oh, yeah. Absolutely, man. It's
2: a staple.
0: It is a staple.
2: Yeah. Coming up on the other side, Macomb County communities seeing a large jump in home prices as we get to really the start of the home buying season. We'll talk to David Hall of Hall Financial next on JR Morning.
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12: No accidents on the roads right now. We are seeing slow travel on eastbound 94 between 96 and 14th Street. Westbound 696 at Telegraph, right lane closed for construction till this afternoon. On the Jeffries eastbound, the off-ramp to northbound 75 is closed till tomorrow. And westbound M59 between Shaner and M53, two left lanes remain closed until 9 a.m. tomorrow. 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Here's your forecast.
24: Chilly for this time of year. Sun later, still cool, 65. Upper 40s tonight, a little bit better. A little northeast breeze around, suburbs cooler. Clouds at some sun tomorrow, east breeze, 67. Chance of showers Saturday, 70. Chance of showers Sunday, partly sunny, but 80 by Memorial Day. From the Weather Channel, I'm meteorologist Ray Stajic, 760 WJR, where Michigan comes to talk.
29: Hi, it's Paul W. Let's make a date for lunch from noon to 2 when we welcome newsmakers of the day and those reporting it and affected by it. 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

0: This is an unbelievable story in the Detroit News. The assessed value of residential property in Macomb County in 2025 to 2026 saw a 6% increase, which now sits at $45.8 billion this year. That's according to the records from the county. That is a tremendous jump. A tremendous jump.
1: Mark Hackle has to be happy.
0: It's always summertime, sunny and what is it? Sunny and 75 in Macomb County.
1: Yeah.
0: And this is a huge jump. The properties there are going up in value, and that's something we've seen across much of Metro Detroit as we get into Memorial Day weekend, which really kind of kicks off the home buying season. Mm-hmm. Let's talk about it with David Hall, the president and CEO of Hall Financial. D. Hall, it's good to have you back, my man.
2: Hey, good morning, guys. Glad to be with you.
0: Let's talk a little bit about the market right now, because it's a good time to be a seller. And if you're a buyer, it's also a good time to be a buyer because the inventory's there.
2: Yeah, in fact, it's a fairly balanced market. I would say right now, obviously, those numbers that you put out from Macomb County support what we've been talking about for a while in terms of if you purchase, even though you don't think rates are low enough right now, when rates go down, you can always refinance. And if you don't purchase now, meaning a year ago when we talked, then you're going to pay more for the house later. So there's this offset that you've got to consider in terms of, you know, what's the price of the house and where are mortgage interest rates in terms of your payment. But I think more specifically, as we think about the market, the insight I have right now from all the top agents around, you know, not only Metro Detroit, but around the country, but specifically in Michigan, is that if your house is priced to sell and you get it staged properly, it's going to move very quickly. So it is a really good time right now for

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1: It was kind of a new thing 25 years ago, and here we are looking at it as like a real staple of the community, and it just goes to show, you know, the power of not just, you know, affordable housing, but also, you know, downtowns that are burgeoning. And so it's been really great to see.
2: I'm curious to get your thoughts because you mentioned it. We've been talking for a long time. Interest rates may be a bit higher than you'd like, but if they do come down, you can refi. So you'll be better off in the long run. You'll get a little more house potentially if that's something you're after now as opposed to later where you'll pay more. But now Kevin Warsh is the new Fed chair, and there's even reports out that there's a consideration of raising the interest rate at that point. What are you seeing on that front?
1: Yeah, tomorrow's a big day. Kevin Warsh's big introduction is tomorrow, and we're going to get a real sense as to what direction he's going to go with the market. And like you said, there's been a little whispering of maybe we're more likely to raise rates than we are to lower rates. But at the same time, I mean, there are so many uncertainties today in the market. We've seen some inflation numbers that have spiked a little bit, which is not good for interest rates. And we've also obviously got this conflict going on in Iran that needs to get resolved and hopefully sooner than later for so many reasons, not just economic reasons. So, you know, if we can get a resolution to that and we can get inflation back under control, I think it's a completely different story. But Kevin tomorrow is going to give kind of his first introduction as the new Fed chairman. And I think it's going to be incredibly interesting to see what kind of tone he takes, because anytime there's a change in leadership, I'm sure he's not going to want to set the markets off, but he's also going to want to make his mark and put his stamp on things. And the market is looking for certainty. And so him coming out with something that gives the market kind of a reason to improve would be really good news for everybody. And we're going to see how that goes tomorrow, but it's a big day tomorrow.
3: And David, back here, you know, Proposal A is clearly shaping behavior, homeowners staying put to a lot of times avoid these tax pop-ups. How much is the state's tax structure actually influencing housing supply, turnover, and mobility?
1: Well, there's no question that if we got some relief there, we would see more folks potentially putting their homes for sale. I mean, you've got a lot of factors at play when people decide if they're going to move. And, you know, it used to be, okay, well, my taxes are going to go up a little bit. The bigger issue is my payment is going to go up big time because I'm purchasing more home at a higher interest rate. You know, somebody that's got a $300,000 loan at 2.75%, if they go buy a house and they have now a $500,000 loan at 6.5%, that's a totally different ballgame. Now, people are doing it because life happens. You got to expand your family. You want a new neighborhood, whatever the case may be. But, and we're seeing more and more of these under 3% rates going away because people are, you know, life happens. They're moving forward, but it's still holding people back in the property taxes being low because they've been there a long time. It's sort of the cherry on top to the payment situation. So we're probably going to have to see some incentives on that in the coming months and years to get more and more people moving. But for right now, it's still a little less action than we'd like to see. But, you know, this is part of the market. And the market really, really locked people in back 5 years ago. And you know, for a lot of people, it was tremendous that they have these low payments. So it's not all bad news. It's just to get more people selling and moving, it's a little tougher right now. There's no question about it.
2: David Hall, Hall Financial. Always appreciate our chats. Thanks for your time. We'll talk soon.
1: Thanks, guys.
2: Yeah,
1: appreciate
2: you got it. You got it. Let me ask you this.
3: Yeah.
2: At what point in the calendar do you turn on your air?
3: I mean, in a perfect world, probably June.
2: Mm-hmm.
3: In June, but I'm like this. If it's hot in my house, I'm turning it on.
2: That's exactly where I'm at.
3: Because I can't sleep in a hot house. I'm sorry.
2: I'm with you. I'm the same way. Look, there's a couple things that I need to have. I need to be comfortable in my house.
3: Absolutely.
2: If it's cold, turn the heat on.
3: Mm-hmm.
2: If it's hot, turn the air on.
3: That's it. That's me. That's how I get down.
2: Now we open the windows, and if it's a nice day, open the windows, get the cross breeze. It's beautiful.
3: Yes.
2: Right? But if it's
3: all muggy,
2: 85 degrees out, no. Air's going on.
3: Air's going. I don't care.
4: Let me talk to you.

0: going on?
1: Absolutely.
0: I remember I got into a huge fight with Ken Brown of Mitch Albom Show about it. Uh-huh. He's like, oh, you're a baby. Open the windows. And I'm like, I don't want to be hot in my house.
1: Listen, you know, and that's not only this, you know, and I'm telling you, my wife, she will tell you, you know, she's having hot flashes. And so it needs to be cold in the house. I'm sorry. It needs to be cold.
0: Yeah.
1: You know, so, hey, that's.
0: Getting hot in here. Yeah. There you go. Coming up, the USMCA is up for renewal. It's next.
2: Michigan, it's time to hit the links for a legendary cause. The All-Pro Legend is back. 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
6: Fox News, I'm Gianna Gelosi. President Trump says he's willing to give diplomacy more time with Iran, but warns that things could escalate quickly if they don't get the right deal.
7: Iran's foreign ministry says they are reviewing a new U.S. proposal. This comes as Pakistan's interior minister made a last-minute trip to the Iranian capital of Tehran for talks aimed at moving a possible agreement forward.
6: Fox's Trey Yang's federal prosecutors announcing charges against former Cuban President Raul Castro in the 1996 downing of civilian planes operated by Miami-based exiles, acting Attorney General Todd Blanche.
8: Today, we are announcing an indictment charging Raul Castro and several others with conspiracy to kill U.S. nationals.
6: Castro was Cuba's defense minister at the time. 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
12: Eastbound 94 a bit slow this morning between 96 and 14th Street. Same with westbound 696 at Telegraph. That's due to the right lane being closed for construction till later this afternoon. The Jeffries eastbound off-ramp to northbound 75 ramp is closed. That's in place until tomorrow. Two left lanes close on westbound M59 between Chaner and M53 till 9 a.m. tomorrow. Now, WJR weather first from the Weather Channel. Mix of clouds and sunshine today. A high of 64. Right now, it's 43. Clear skies tonight and a low of 48. Partly cloudy tomorrow. High of 65. I'm Renee Vitale. WJR traffic and weather first.
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9: 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Now back to JR Morning with Chris Renwick, Lloyd Jackson, and Jamie Edmonds on WJR, where Michigan comes to talk.
0: So during his first term, President Donald Trump did away with NAFTA and created the U.S.-Mexico-Canada Trade Agreement, USMCA. Well, that agreement is up for renegotiation this year.
1: Mm-hmm.
0: And you've got auto suppliers all across North America, certainly here in the Metro Detroit area, that are saying it's really, really important because this is part of how these vehicles are made, particularly in the automotive industry. All of these parts, supplies, they go back and forth between the United States, between Mexico, between Canada. And it's very important for the business for a lot of these auto suppliers. Kurt Nagel is the senior business reporter covering manufacturing for Crain's Detroit Business, wrote an interesting story about it and joins us this morning to talk about it. Kurt, it's good to have you back.
22: Yeah, it's good to be back.
0: What are you hearing from these suppliers?
22: Yeah, so you nailed it on the head. This is the single biggest issue in the automotive industry at present. On Monday, the U.S. and Mexico are kicking off the formal negotiations for a potential extension of the USMCA, and automotive suppliers, automakers, lobbyists, et cetera, are pushing very hard to keep free trade in North America in place for the reasons that you laid out.
1: Kurt, this story kind of really reframes what it means to be an automotive supplier today. I mean, it's no longer just about engineering and production. It's trade law, it's tariffs, it's policy strategy. At what point did suppliers essentially become geopolitical players as much as manufacturers.
22: Yeah, no, that's a great point. It's a competitive environment. It always has been, but now part of that competition is navigating those geopolitics, you know, figuring out which countries you can safely source to and import to, right? If you want to go to a low-cost country, obviously that's going to be best for your business case from a bottom-line standpoint, but at the same time, you're going to open yourself up to a lot more risk, you know, with Trump's policies and aversion to, you know, Chinese imports and Mexico imports, it really turns upside down the system that the automotive industry had put in place for decades, you know, mm-hmm. since NAFTA.
0: Trump has been a bit critical even of the USMCA, a deal that he ushered in his first term. What kind of table does that set for these negotiations?
22: Yeah, that's a good point. And it's difficult to tell what is a negotiation tactic versus, you know, how real these threats are that the administration is putting forth. And we saw that laid bare, you know, last year with the implementation of the, you know, the 25% tariff on imports from Canada and Mexico. Shortly thereafter, the Trump administration carved out an exemption for USMCA compliant auto parts, recognizing, I think, the importance of that free flow of trade to, you know, one of the United States' marquee industries. So I think a lot of it is kind of positioning and posturing to get the best deal at the end of the day.
1: You know, Lucerne International pulled back that $50 million plant investment here in the city because of tariffs and uncertainty. So how many similar paused or canceled investments are happening behind the scenes that the public just never hears about?
22: Yeah, it's impossible to quantify, but certainly I think big capital decisions have ground to a halt, right? Because if you're an automotive supplier and you're thinking about investing in the U.S. Versus Mexico, and then, you know, 2-3 months down the line, the USMCA is extended and free trade is back on, well, you know, did you just waste that investment? Now is your business case completely sideways because of that? And it's impossible to make these really capital intensive and important decisions. And that's why I think we're seeing a real lull in activity in that regard.
0: Really interesting. And then, of course, I'm curious to know too, what type of lobbying is being done behind the scenes? We know the automakers have been talking with this administration extensively, but how big of a role do the suppliers have in those conversations?
22: They've got a big role. There's several trade groups that are hitting Washington, D.C. hard, and they are in the ears of lawmakers, telling them really how important this is for U.S. manufacturing policy, right? Because you have to, you know, the premise of restoring manufacturing in the U.S. is a noble one. It's a good one. It's something that should be championed. But if you undercut aspects of that, like the supply chain, then you could really undermine the manufacturing might of the United States. And so I think lobbyists are getting through to lawmakers and getting through to the Trump administration and showing them that realization.
1: And when you talk to suppliers across the industry, are they preparing for a stable new trade framework, or are they just already assuming that volatility is just the new normal?
22: Yeah, volatility, to your point, is kind of baked into the auto supply way of doing business. You know, since the pandemic, we had the supply chain crisis, we had the microchip shortage, we had inflation that drove up the cost of commodities across the board. So I think the hope and the desire and the wish is that, yes, USMCA will be extended, free trade will flow, efficiencies will prevail, but there are contingency plans upon contingency plans being made just due to the unpredictable nature of negotiations.
0: Really interesting stuff. Great piece in Crane's Detroit Business. Kurt Nagel, always appreciate the time and insight. We'll talk soon.
22: Hey, thanks so much for having me.
0: Yeah, you got it. Yeah, I think the important thing here is we as much as we want to bolster manufacturing and bring as much of that back to the United States as possible, and I agree, I think he put it exactly right, it's a noble cause.
1: Yeah.
0: We cannot, it cannot come at the expense of your main manufacturing hub.
1: Yes.
0: Which is mainly the automotive industry.
1: Yeah. Mm-hmm.
0: Yeah. So we can try to work around policy. We can try to renegotiate the USMCA, which needs to be done anyway.
1: It does.
0: But this policy, but the broader policy of manufacturing cannot come at the expense of the auto industry.
1: Agreed.
0: It just cannot. Coming up on the other side, Iran warning that the U.S. restarting military action could start a much broader conflict once again, kind of restart the fighting, but negotiations are ongoing. Jonathan Savage of Fox News joins us on the other side. It's JR Morning.
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7: Westbound 94 at Linwood, an accident is taking up two lanes. Traffic slow from Trumbull. Eastbound 696 after Van Dyke debris taking up the left lane there. Right lane is closed on westbound 696 at Telegraph till later this afternoon. And the Jeffries eastbound off-ramp to northbound 75 closed till tomorrow. Now, WJR Weather first from the Weather Channel. Here's your forecast.
8: Well, the story isn't how it looks, it's how it feels here as we're looking at a little cloud. Otherwise, sunshine through this morning with maybe a little cloud, but mostly sunny should work this afternoon. Still unseasonably cool, 65. Tonight, 47. Suburbs, you'll be cooler. Partial sunshine, upper 60s. East breeze tomorrow. Saturday, a few showers, 70. Sunday, chance of showers. Memorial Day, though, partly sunny near 80. From the Weather Channel, I'm meteorologist Ray Stajic, 760 WJR, where Michigan comes to talk.
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0: So Iran is warning that if the U.S. restarts military action, it could trigger a wider war, a wider conflict between the United States and Iran. And you've got, you know, different ceasefires put in place to stop those hostilities. Although even at this point, some missiles, some drones have already been fired within the span this current ceasefire. And the ceasefire that's in place, just hanging on by a thread. It feels like, as diplomatic negotiations are ongoing at this point, and the president has signaled that there seems to be, at the very minimum, some movement in the right direction. Again, we've heard this before.
1: Yeah, but I've also heard that the Supreme Leader said, you know, we need to be able to keep our enriched uranium, and we're not going to give it up. So that's going to be an issue for the United States, because that's part of the deal. Give up the uranium and stop trying to create a nuclear weapon.
0: Jonathan Savage is the Fox News reporter and WJR contributor, and he joins us once again this morning. Jonathan, it's good to have you. Obviously, tough rhetoric coming out of Iran, but where do we stand on the negotiations at this point?
2: Yeah, what you guys are saying there about the enriched uranium, I think, is probably the most significant thing that we have heard in the last 24 hours. It is reporting from Reuters, citing two senior Iranian sources who say that Iran's supreme leader has issued a directive that the country's highly enriched uranium near weapons grade should not be sent abroad. We haven't seen or heard from Ayatollah Mujtaba Khamenei in public since he took the job. He's been in hiding, but this apparently is his wish, and he has the final say. It's really important, because one of the things that the United States and Israel have been demanding is that Iran rids itself of this stockpile of highly enriched uranium. It's just a short technical step away from being weapons grade. And in fact, Israel's Prime Minister Benjamin Netanyahu said he won't consider the war over until the enriched uranium is removed from Iran. The United States has suggested they could take it away. Israel has talked about going in and taking it. Russia, I understand, has offered to take it as well and hold it there. So this could be a major problem.
1: You know, when President Trump says, you know, Prime Minister Netanyahu will do whatever I want him to do on Iran, how should audiences interpret that? Is that political confidence, alliance coordination, or something even closer to strategic pressure behind the scenes?
2: I think there's definitely an element of pressure there. Axios reports that President Trump and Prime Minister Netanyahu had a very difficult phone call on Tuesday. They say that one source said that Benjamin Netanyahu's hair was on fire after the call. You know, Benjamin Netanyahu has been really pushing this war forward. Obviously, President Trump said he wasn't pushed into the war, but Benjamin Netanyahu has been a proponent of it. He has devoted an enormous amount of military firepower to it, a real solid partner of the United States in it. And of course, Iran is the number one enemy of Israel. Israel sees Iran as a major threat to their existence as a nation. So it's no surprise, I think, that Benjamin Netanyahu is pushing. President Trump believes that he has enough, leverage or persuasion with Benjamin Netanyahu because of the constant and ongoing support in many ways that the United States gives to Israel.
0: I'm curious to know what the thought process is behind particularly the enriched uranium, because we've heard reports that even the military degrading that we've talked about here in the United States might be overblown, that much of their military might be able to be recouped much faster than what the administration is saying. And what happened last year at about this time, when we went into Isfahan and Natanz and dropped those buster bunker bombs to ruin those facilities there, they were able to go back down and replenish and try to fix those facilities as much as possible. Are we even sure where much of this enriched uranium is at this point?
2: I don't think it's entirely clear where it is. I'm sure they have an idea, but it's not been made public by the Iranians, obviously, and we're relying on U.S. and Israeli likely intelligence to understand exactly the location of it. And it's not the sort of thing that's going to be particularly easy to remove for an external force entering Iran against the will of the Iranian government. In terms of Iran's capabilities, according to CNN, Iran has already restarted drone production. Of course, taking out drone factories was one of the main military objectives of the war in terms of trying to limit Iran's ability to project strength and project aggression on its neighbors. And there's also, as you're saying, reports that they've managed to get access to underground missile silos as well. But even then, Iran doesn't need vast amounts of sophisticated weaponry to cause major problems, as we're seeing in the Strait of Hormuz.
1: When you look at all of this together, Jonathan, you talk about the military threats, the maritime control claims, diplomacy, economic shocks, all of that. Are we still in a contained pressure campaign, or are we already in this broader regional confrontation that's expanding basically by the day?
2: I think it's been a regional confrontation from day one, when Iran decided that its retaliation was going to encompass not just going after Israel or U.S. military bases, but also going after energy infrastructure of its neighbors, oil refineries, gas facilities, the Strait of Hormuz in general. It's a conflict with direct regional implications and then the indirect global economic implications. This is certainly something which countries all over the world have a real stake in.
0: Really interesting stuff, something that we're obviously dialed into. You are as well. Jonathan Savage, appreciate your time as always. Thank you.
2: Thank you.
0: Yeah, you got it. Meanwhile, oil prices posted their biggest drop in 2 weeks. Airline stocks surge in the hopes that this war is going to end. These reports that the conversations that are going on between the United States and Iran and the mediators are going in the right direction. And again, we've seen this. We've seen the markets react. We've seen the oil prices drop for a barrel of oil down to the low 80s, high 70s because of the signals that there is going to be a deal put into place. And right now, Iran's got the latest U.S. deal, and we'll see if that bears any fruit. But at this point, it's a lot of conjecture. It's a lot of talking. It's a lot of reacting to what's being said out of the administration.
1: And, you know, so we'll see what happens this time. But we've been here before, where we've, you know, threatened to military action, and then we pause, and then we threaten, and when we pause because of negotiation. So we'll see what happens. But sooner or later, this is something's got to happen, because Iran, they're feeling like, you know, we can just drag this out because that's what we do. And we'll just drag this out and keep dragging it out. But at some point, it's going to have to be like, OK,
0: well, it's done. At some point, then the United States is going to continue to keep the blockade in place.
1: Well, yeah. Yeah.
0: And you know, these reports of 26 total ships that have passed through the Strait of Hormuz in the last, you know, 24, 36 hours, that's all well and good. But it's going to go down to zero then.
1: Yeah.
0: Then the United States isn't going to let anybody pass through.
1: No.
0: And then that's going to put additional pressure from even other adversarial countries, the United States, allies of Iran, China, Russia, things like that, to say, well, hold on a second now. Now we're rolling this thing back even further.
1: Exactly.
0: It's more stringent. It ain't gonna
1: work
0: going here.
1: For it.
0: Yeah.
1: Yeah.
0: That's going to do it for us. Kevin Eats and I'll talk coming your way next. See you. Have a good one.
3: A Better Life with Dr. Sanjay Gupta.
4: 20 years ago, the average attention span was about 2.5 minutes. Today, it's just 47 seconds. Pretty disconcerting. That's according to new research out of UC Irvine. But really, this isn't our fault, at least not entirely. We can blame technology and the world around us. Attention, it turns out, is not an unlimited resource. You only have so much of it to give. Start paying more attention to what times of the day you seem to be at your mental peak. Try to knock out the more complicated stuff during that time. It's also important to take breaks every so often so you can more easily lock in when you're trying to concentrate. One expert said, even trying to visualize where you want to end your day with everything all wrapped up or with tons left to do, that can act as a real motivator. I'm Dr. Sanjay Gupta, helping you live a better life.
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9: Iran is taking a hard line that may cross President Trump's red line. I'm Dave Anthony, Fox News. The Supreme Leader reportedly unwilling to give up what the president calls nuclear dust. Days after the U.S. paused a plan to resume bombing Iran, trying to work out a deal.
10: What should happen to Iran's stockpile of highly enriched uranium is one of the most contentious issues at the heart of negotiations to end the war. Reuters says Iran's Supreme Leader Ayatollah Mojtaba Khamenei has issued a directive that the near weapons-grade material must stay inside the country. The United States has been pushing for the uranium to be confiscated, with Israel's prime minister vowing to continue to fight until that happens.
9: Fox's Jonathan Savage. Officials at the White House are pushing back, saying that Reuters report on the uranium is not true. Another vote expected today in the House, and maybe the Senate too, as Democrats keep trying to pass a war powers resolution to limit the president in Iran. Several attempts have failed so far. A Fox News poll shows 60% of Americans oppose military action against Iran. Half say surging gas prices are a major problem. Only 39% approve of the overall job the president is doing.
11: The polling also found 30% think the assassination attempt of the president at last month's White House Correspondents' Dinner was staged, with younger voters far more likely to be suspicious than seniors and white evangelicals.
9: Fox's Jessica Rosenthal, a former assistant U.S. attorney in Florida, facing charges related to special counsel Jack Smith, who led 2 Trump investigations dropped after the former president was elected again. Carmen Leinberger is
12: charged with stealing confidential documents from the probe. This individual allegedly emailed a copy of them to her personal account, disguising it as a recipe for bundt cake. FBI Director Kash Patel writing on X that she is now charged with 4 felony counts, adding, quote, this FBI will not hesitate to bring to account those who violated the trust of the American public.
9: I guess Fox's Carly Shimkus. 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
15: Westbound 94 at Linwood, an accident taking up 2 lanes. Traffic's backed up to Trumbull. Westbound 696 at Telegraph, right lane closed for construction till this afternoon. Gratiot in both directions near 75. That right lane is closed until 3 p.m. on Friday. 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
16: I continue to look pretty good now as we get into our afternoon. Dry weather tomorrow for the travel day. If you're traveling for the holiday weekend, today 65, upper 60s tomorrow. May see a little bit more cloud by tomorrow with an east breeze. Saturday, scattered showers, 70, near 80, chance showers Sunday afternoon. And then beautiful on Memorial Day, cloud, some sun, high 80. From the Weather Channel, I'm meteorologist Ray Stajic, 760 WJR, where Michigan comes to talk.
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20: Good morning. I hope you're having a wonderful Thursday. I'm Kevin Dietz, bringing you the latest headlines and the stories that everyone is talking about. Shelby Campbell wants to be your next member of Congress. And if you haven't heard of her yet, chances are you will. She's a 32-year-old single mother, law student, United Auto Workers member, and self-described grassroots progressive running in Michigan's 13th congressional district. She says she's a working-class woman who has bartended, worked as a certified nursing assistant, and spent time in jail. In an unusual move, she features her mugshots on her campaign website as part of a story of redemption and resilience. But Campbell is also generating attention for a very unconventional campaign style. She has posted videos of herself twerking, lip-syncing, and using blunt language on social media. She has made controversial remarks about the killing of conservative commentator Charlie Kirk, later dismissing criticism as dark humor. For some voters, she represents authenticity and a rejection of polished, established politics. For others, she raises serious questions about judgment, maturity, and whether she is truly prepared for Congress. So what should voters make of a candidate like this? On one hand, there is an argument that Washington needs people who do not come from elite political circles. Many Americans are frustrated with career politicians who seem disconnected from everyday struggles. Campbell's supporters may see someone who has faced hardships, made mistakes, and rebuilt her life. They may believe her life experience gives her a deeper understanding of the challenges facing working families in Detroit. On the other hand, Congress is not social media. It is a place where lawmakers make decisions on war and peace, taxes, health care, Social Security, and national security. Voters have every right to ask whether a candidate's public behavior reflects the seriousness required for the job. Twerking videos and provocative posts may generate attention, but attention alone does not equal leadership. And then there is the question of judgment. Campbell has criticized corporate influence and highlights her support for ordinary workers. Yet critics will point to her controversial comments online persona and confrontational style and wonder whether she is more interested in becoming a political celebrity than an effective legislator. In today's political environment, the line between campaigning and content creation is becoming very, very thin. Her campaign also taps into a broader frustration with the status quo. Many voters feel Congress is dominated by wealthy insiders and professional politicians. Campbell offers a stark contrast to incumbent Sri Tanadar, a millionaire businessman and current congressman. That contrast may resonate with people who want a dramatic change. But dramatic change is not always positive change. Fresh faces can bring new energy and ideas, but they also need discipline, credibility, and the ability to build consensus. Voters must decide whether Campbell's unconventional approach is evidence of authenticity or a warning sign that she is not ready for the responsibilities of federal office. At the end of the day, this race poses a bigger question about modern politics. Are we electing leaders based on substance, judgment, and competence, or are we rewarding whoever generates the most buzz online? Shelby Campbell has certainly captured attention. Now it's up to voters to decide whether she will represent a bold new voice, or if she's a risky experiment at a time when serious leadership matters more than ever. We are going to have Shelby Campbell join us at 10:48. We'll ask her some of these questions and see what response we get. In the news, the United States Department of Justice created a $1.776 billion anti-weaponization fund to compensate Americans who claim they were unfairly targeted by politically motivated federal investigators and prosecutions. The program was established as part of a settlement agreement tied to the lawsuit filed by Donald Trump and his sons against the IRS. Under the agreement, Trump and his sons will not receive financial compensation from the fund, but they will receive formal apologies from the government. Acting Attorney General Todd Blanche said the program is intended to provide a lawful process for alleged victims of government lawfare to seek redress. Critics, including former James Comey, argued the fund could become a political tool benefiting Trump allies and supporters. This morning, Barb McQuaid, the former U.S. Attorney for the Eastern District of Michigan, was on JR Mornings.
2: I don't see any way that this agreement is legitimate or lawful. I'll start with the lawsuit itself. As you mentioned, Wednesday was the deadline for the parties in the case to explain to the judge why a court has jurisdiction over a case where there's no adversity between the parties.
20: Those opposing the idea have already taken the case to court. An international flight bound for Detroit was forced to change course after it was discovered that a passenger who possibly had been exposed to Ebola had boarded the plane. Marie Osborne's here with that very important story.
15: Authorities are saying, Kevin, that a traveler who had recently departed from Central Africa was mistakenly allowed on board an Air France flight headed to Detroit, despite new federal restrictions aimed at limiting the spread of Ebola. As a precaution, U.S. Customs and Border Protection denied the aircraft permission to land in Detroit Wednesday, redirecting it instead to Montreal. Flight tracking data shows that the plane touched down in Canada late in the afternoon before continuing on right here to Metro Detroit later in the evening. The status of the passenger is unknown right now. Customs and Border Patrol did not say when the person had been in the Congo or whether they were showing any symptoms of the virus, but there were some frightening tales from the passengers on board. They say that the flight, they were told during the flight that it was being diverted, and then flight attendants put their masks on. A passenger says the pilot finally came on and said that he wanted to confirm that there was nothing wrong with the plane, there were no technical difficulties, that it was strictly because of U.S. authorities not allowing them to land in the U.S. The incident comes just days after the U.S. government announced these tighter entry rules for travelers from several East and Central African nations that include enhanced screening and limited arrival airports. Experts are warning the situation's evolving, though, again, it's continued to be emphasized that the risk to the United States remains low, but here's an example of how this could definitely change quickly.
20: Well, what it does is it changes our confidence. And we went through this whole COVID situation, and I don't remember if you remember when you first heard of COVID, but when I first heard of COVID, I think it was when it was in Italy, maybe, and I was like, ooh, it's moving. What's going on? I felt like, this is maybe something to pay attention to, but not worry about overly. And then all of a sudden, it obviously changed the entire world and all of our lives and all of that. And so you see something like this and you're like, and they say, no, this is not COVID. It's not going to, don't worry. And that's fine. But you, in the back of your head, you just worry. And now it's like, what's on a plane that was coming to Detroit? Not that it was on a plane, but that, that concerns
15: right
20: there.
15: Right. And we still don't have any real answers about this passenger either. The only issue here is that this passenger had been in the Congo, and the State Department has now issued these rules that you can't board a flight if you've been in these certain countries. And what it is here is a human error. This passenger was allowed to board the plane. It was a human error. And that's how trouble starts often.
20: Yeah. Well, thank you very much for bringing us that story. I appreciate it. Everybody needs to know the facts that are available. And we appreciate you, Marie Osborne, bringing those to us. We're going to take a quick break. You think gas prices are high? Check out jet fuel costs. We're going to talk with Mike Bishop, former congressman, about Sean Duffy, the transportation secretary, getting grilled. It's All Talk. I'm Kevin Dietz.
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29: 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With us to talk about it is Todd Christensen, Director of Motorsports and Marketing. And Todd, beyond what's happening on the track, GM has a new motorsports exhibit tied to the Grand Prix this year. 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
15: One accident on the roadways right now. That's westbound 94 at Linwood. It's taking up two lanes. Traffic's backed up to Trumbull. Westbound 696 at Telegraph. Right lane closed for construction till this afternoon. Right lane also closed on Gratiot in both directions near 75. That's in place until 3 p.m. tomorrow. Now, WJR Weather First from the Weather Channel. Here's your forecast.
0: All right, it's been pretty good so far. We'll watch that sun climb right across the sky this afternoon. 65, unseasonably cool weather. Up by about half a dozen tonight as we drop to 47. Suburbs a little cooler. Breezy on Friday, a little more clouds, still some sun, a little bit better, upper 60s. Kicking off the holiday weekend with some scattered showers Saturday, close to 70. Chance of a shower or two on Sunday, 80. Partly sunny Memorial Day, 80. From the Weather Channel, I'm meteorologist Ray Stajic, 760 WJR, where Michigan comes to talk.
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0: It's All Talk on a Thursday morning. I'm Kevin Deetz coming to you from the Golden Tower of the Fisher Building. The number is 1-800-859-0957, 1-800-859-0WJR. Transportation Secretary Sean Duffy found himself under sharp questioning on Capitol Hill after Democratic Senator Kristen Gillibrand challenged him over a seven-month all-expenses-paid family road trip that will be featured in a YouTube series. The trip was funded by a nonprofit called Great American Road Trip, which received support from major corporations, including Boeing, Toyota Motor Corporation, and the U.S. Travel Association. Gillibrand questioned whether it's appropriate for the nation's top transportation official to accept such benefits from organizations connected to industries regulated by the department. Also, Sean Duffy was asked about the high cost of flying, the fuel costs, and what's going on. Spirit Airlines going out of business. Joining us now is Mike Bishop, former congressman. Good morning, sir. How are you?
1: I'm great, thanks. How are you today?
0: I'm doing well. Gas prices are up. We're talking about it. People are thinking about driving up north this weekend. It's expensive. If you've looked at the cost to fly, it is expensive too. We lost Spirit Airlines, which is a big deal in Detroit. As you look at this hearing, what are your thoughts?
1: Well, you know, this story lands differently in Michigan than it does anywhere else in the country, because people here are actually they actually live transportation every single day. And unlike you see in Washington, D.C., for example, or Manhattan, everybody jumps on a subway there. In Michigan, we drive. We put miles in vehicles. We travel long distances. And heading into one of the busiest travel weekends of the year, people are really already feeling squeezed in every way, shape, or form. And as you said, gas prices are climbing in. Airfare is rising because jet fuel costs are surging globally. So, I think Americans are dealing with what economists call vacation inflation right now. And that really hurts in Michigan. And I think, if families in Michigan, you have your annual trip up north, it isn't luxury spending that we do here. It's tradition. It's family time. It's, you know, we pile into our family car and we travel up north or across the state. And we want to see our grandkids and our grandparents, and that's all about family. And so it's really difficult for our families today to look at what's going on at the pump and wondering if they can even afford the trip. And, you know, even if you're getting on a plane, the airlines are passing along all that increased cost in jet fuel. So, you know, budget air travel is getting harder to find, and just driving from one place to the other in Michigan is becoming expensive again. So yes, Americans and Michiganers in particular, they're watching this whole discussion, and they watched what happened with the transportation secretary yesterday, and they're going to care. They just want people in leadership that they can have confidence in, that are focused on what Americans generally are focused on, which is, you know, affordability and safety in the infrastructure, and safety where our families travel. And I think that's a lot of pressure to put on anybody, especially at a department like the Department of Transportation that has jurisdiction over so many different areas of government. And so there's a lot of pressure on them. And, you know, Sean took a beating for sure. And I think, it's fair. So we'll see where this goes. But in the end, I think like any Michigander, I want to see the prices come down and the infrastructure to be safe and have a free flow of travel for all families.
0: Yeah, well, I'm thinking about going up north this weekend.

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1: My house, rather than go back and forth, because they had a, you know, they had a 2-day meeting situation, and they just didn't want to pay the gas to go back and forth. Right, and absolutely. Right. Sure. I mean, people are talking about this. I mean, this is impacting everybody. People are really thinking about this every day. And then we hear the president say yesterday, I'm in no hurry with this Iran thing. We can take our time. We're in no hurry at all. And that is like mind boggling to me that he would be tone deaf enough to say that, even if he feels that. It just leads people to be like, do you guys care about us?
2: Yeah. Yeah, I think that most Americans are exhausted by the constant political food fights. The president, he wasn't artful with his words, but he never is. He's very expressive, and he's out there all the time, as is Sean Duffy, by the way. And they're bound to say things that are going to irritate and aggravate the folks out there. But, you know, the press is all over it. They're looking for another partisan meltdown. So I just think that people want safe roads, you know, affordable travel, and a reliable infrastructure. And yes, the confidence that the people running the transportation system understand what ordinary families are dealing with right now. You know, just getting back to common sense leadership and not being tone deaf, as you say.
1: Yeah, I mean, I'm all in favor for the mission in epic fury that Iran has no nuclear capabilities. And I'm willing to pay higher costs for that to see that through. But I certainly don't want to hear that my leaders are not in any hurry about any of this. I want to feel like they're going to do the best they can as quickly as they can so the American people can get back to their lives.
2: Right. I agree with that. And I don't mean to put words into the president's mouth, but I have a feeling that he wants this done as quickly as possible as well.
1: Yeah. What do you think about the impact of all this on the midterms? The president's ratings might be in the 30s now. Is he supposed to worry about the midterms, or is he supposed to worry about what's in front of him?
2: I don't think President Trump is your typical politician, and that might be the understatement of the year. He doesn't think that way. He's not running for re-election either, so this won't impact him. I do think that this will have an impact on the midterm elections, and that they have to be mindful of that. But I do also think the president is so focused on making sure that this incursion and crisis in the Middle East is handled and finished in such a way as to be, you know, not leave things open ended and for political reasons. I think he really is focused on that. So while he might be, he might know that the impact it'll have on the midterms, I don't think that drives his everyday decision making. He wants what's best for the country, and he thinks short term pain is worth the long term gain. To boil it down to probably not so appropriate way to put it, but I do think that he is focused on trying to finish this thing as quickly as possible. And all these other political issues swirling around, you can see. I mean, the secretary on the Hill yesterday being pummeled with questions that are out even outside his jurisdiction. So this is going to happen. There's a lot of time between now and the November election. Things can change dramatically.
1: Mike Bishop, former congressman, appreciate the conversation so much. Thank you so much.
2: Yes. Yeah, have a great weekend.
1: All right. You too. Thanks. Thanks, Mike. Your calls are next. 1-800-859-0WJR. Donald Trump said there's going to be some short-term pain for long-term gain. And he said that about the tariffs. And he said that about Iran. And we're feeling the short-term pain. Do you think he's moving quickly enough to get us through the long-term gain? 1-800-859-0WJR. It's All Talk. I'm Kevin Dietz.
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6: Fox News, I'm Therese Crowley. President Trump says he has time if Iran has the right answers to the latest U.S. peace proposal.
7: Iran's foreign ministry says they are reviewing a new U.S. proposal. This comes as Pakistan's interior minister made a last-minute trip to the Iranian capital of Tehran for talks aimed at moving a possible agreement forward.
6: Fox's Trey Yingston, Tel Aviv. Otherwise, President Trump has warned U.S. forces are loaded for new military strikes quickly if he doesn't get the right answers. A new Fox News poll finds half of voters report rising gas prices are a major problem for them. Senior Ditch Day in the short town of Long Branch, New Jersey, triggered a teen takeover at the Pier Village Boardwalk. Jumping on cars and brawling, 140 police responded, a half dozen arrests. A local says it looked like a bomb went off at the Starbucks. 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
9: We have one accident on the roads. That's 11 Mile at Mound. Westbound 94, stop and go traffic between Shane and Linwood due to an earlier accident. Westbound 696 at Telegraph, right lane closed for construction till this afternoon. 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A mix of clouds and sunshine today, a high of 64. Right now it's 48. Clear skies tonight and a low of 48. Partly cloudy tomorrow, high of 65. I'm Renee Vitale, WJR, traffic and weather first.
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13: We're going to give this one shot. I'm in no hurry. You never think, oh, the midterms, I'm in a hurry. I'm in no hurry. I just, ideally, I'd like to see few people killed as opposed to a lot.
7: So President Donald Trump now says he is in no hurry to finalize a deal with Iran, even as tensions in the Middle East continue pushing gas prices higher here at home. Just 24 hours earlier, Trump was saying the conflict could end very quickly. He was just saying the bombing was going to start again. Remember that? He was saying that, if they don't open the straits, we're going to have to go in and finish this thing. And then he said, let's continue talking. And now the administration appears to be slowing down and emphasizing even more caution. But look, it's not just foreign policy for a lot of Americans. It's personal. Families are paying more at the pump, $450 nationally, $480, I think, here in Metro Detroit. It's a big deal. Airlines are warning about fuel costs, and people are wondering whether another Middle East crisis could hit their wallets even harder. This is something I think most people thought was going to be over pretty quickly. Donald Trump seemed to give the indication it was going to be over quickly, and now he's in no hurry. How does that hit you? 1-800-859-0957, 1-800-859-0WJR. Let's go to Chip in Macomb Township. Chip, welcome to All Talk.
14: Hello, good morning.
7: Good morning.
14: So here's the, sorry, you threw me for a loop, but my name is Jim, but that's beside the point. So,
7: sorry.
14: You know, hindsight is always 20/20, and we have to ask ourselves, is this all worth it? We don't really know, we don't really have the true hindsight, but we do know this, 100%, that they want to develop nuclear weapons, and they want to long-range missiles that we saw that they just reached them all the way to Spain that we didn't know that they had. And believe me, they would do it. They would send them to the U.S., would destabilize the whole region. These people just killed 40,000 protesters. I mean, they don't think like we do. And they're counting on the Democrats and the Americans to get sick of this because of gas prices. They'll wait it out and let their people live in misery. They don't care. And the only other point that I want to make is Trump doesn't want to destroy the country. Because if he does, it will create even a worse problem because they are so important from an energy perspective.
7: You know, Jim, Iran's saying that they are not going to let the enriched uranium come out of their country now. It seems like Iran is not going to negotiate an end to their willingness to want nuclear weapons. So is it time, though, to go settle it, get Israel to come in on the ground and the U.S. to get back in the air? Or do you think we'd wait them out with this blockade and try and starve them financially?
14: I think you give it a little bit more time, and you gather more intelligence, and you try to get more, hopefully deal with more pragmatic leadership in Iran, and hope, I'd give it a little more time. Hopefully you can deal with some more moderates in that region.
15: Yeah, I think Donald Trump wants to do it correctly, and if it takes more time, it's going to take more time. In the long run, it's what needs to be done. It will be interesting, though, because the American people are pushing back right now. His approval rating in the 30s, I think like 39% right now. Jerry is in North Dakota. He's driving to Tennessee. Jerry, what's going on?
16: Well, I thought I'd call and give you some gas pricing update.
15: Yes.
16: When I left North Dakota yesterday, we were paying $4.89 a gallon. I filled up last night in just outside of Chicago. It was $4.99. Just saw a sign for $4.89. And I think this whole thing with Trump and everything going on in Iran, it's got to get settled because, you know, this is going to cost me just to drive to see my daughter. I'll spend $600 in gas. As well as hotel stay and everything else. So we definitely got to get it resolved, and we got to get the gas prices coming back down. And when that happens, I think you'll see the economy, you know, take a boost, and, you know, things get back to somewhat normal.
15: Yeah, thank you, Jerry. Drive safe out there, and thanks for that update. $600 for his trip to go see his daughter in gas. Americans are feeling the pain at the pump for sure. Is it worth it for the long-range goal of making sure that Iran is nuke-free? I just don't like hearing President Trump say, I'm in no hurry. It makes it sound like he doesn't understand the pain that the American people are going through. Maybe he's talking militarily that the tactic is best to wait them out. I don't know. But when he just says it on the tarmac, I wish he would say, I understand that you guys are hurting. I understand gas prices are near $5, and I want this to come to an end, and we're doing everything we can to make that happen as quickly as possible. But it's just not the way Donald Trump talks. Let's go to Larry in Grand Blanc. Larry, welcome to All Talk.
17: Well, thank you. And the point I want to make is I think that the American people are soft, and I think we're spoiled. And I think we've forgotten, or maybe don't know, the sacrifice that Americans made in World War II. And my grandparents were Iowa farmers, and, you know, gasoline was rationed, rubber was rationed. It was hard to go 20 miles without having a flat tire because all the tires were retreads. There was no nylon. Sugar was rationed for the cause of the war. And, you know, this war... is certainly we don't want, but I think things would be a lot different, and the Iranians would see things a lot different if they saw a unified American populace that was 100% behind Donald Trump in his mission. If they saw that and they knew politically that the American people were furious with them and understood the damage they've done to the world, the chaos, the evil they have put on the world, and they're fed up with it, and they will go to any means to stop it, I think things would be settled very soon.
15: Thank you very much, Larry. I appreciate you listening. I appreciate you calling. Are we soft and spoiled? I was talking to a friend just last night, telling him about my trip to Normandy in the beaches and standing in the water and looking at that run that those military heroes had to make in World War II to try and get to safety. You talk about being tough and doing something for the betterment of the world. Those were amazing heroes. Are we being big babies by crying because gas is $5 a gallon right now? Let's go to Dennis in Lexington. Dennis, welcome to All Talk.
18: Hi, good morning. I just so you know, for the record, I don't like Trump, but I like what he does, and he's a negotiator. So just a thought in my mind is that he's saying we're not in a big hurry. We're sitting back and waiting. I have to think that Iran thinks we're being squeezed, the whole country, you know, with the inflation, gas prices, and all the, you know, trickle-down problems that result from that. So he's just playing the negotiation games, I believe. So.
15: Appreciate you listening. Appreciate the call. Dennis from Lexington, thank you so much. Yeah, I tell you, obviously, what's being said over here is monitored by Iran. They know what's in the news. They know the headlines about the gas prices are everywhere, and maybe they feel like they have the upper hand because we're going to push Donald Trump into ending this thing because of the gas prices. Donald Trump saying, "I'm not in a hurry. Iran, listen to this. We're in it to win it. So get ready." It's All Talk. I'm Kevin Deese.
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9: We have stop-and-go traffic on southbound 75 between the Davison and 94 due to an earlier accident. 11 Mile at Mound, still have a crash there. Also, heavy travel on westbound 94 between the Lodge and Warren Avenue. Same with the Jeffries eastbound between Inkster and Outer Drive. 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Here's your forecast.
0: All right, climbing through our Thursday afternoon. Good-looking day. A little on the cool side, 65 tonight into the upper 40s. Partial sun, upper 60s tomorrow. Then a chance of showers on Saturday and Sunday. Don't see a washout, though. Getting warmer, 70 Saturday, near 80 by Sunday. Memorial Day Monday, partly sunny and dry, 80. From the Weather Channel, I'm meteorologist Ray Stajic, 760 WJR, where Michigan comes to talk.
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15: 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Good luck. All right, in a remarkable and highly symbolic move, the United States has indicted former Cuban leader Raul Castro for the 1996 shootdown of two civilian aircraft operated by the humanitarian group Brothers to the Rescue. The attack killed four men, including three American citizens, when Cuban fighter jets destroyed the planes over international waters. For nearly 30 years, the families of those victims have waited for accountability. Is this it? Join us now, Matthew Schneider, partner at Hahnemann and former U.S. attorney for the Eastern District of Michigan. Good morning, sir. How are you?
2: I'm great, Kevin. Thanks for having me back on.
15: Yeah, I sure appreciate you being here. Why now? Why not earlier? A different president or when President Trump was in the first time?
2: Well, in fact, there was an earlier. This case is actually a really old case. It was charged in 2003. And you're correct. It's about the Brothers to the Rescue and the organization. And what happened back then is the United States government, they indicted the pilots, the MiG pilots who did this, who shot down these planes. They indicted them. They indicted the head of the Air Force. But what's different now is you're right. The Justice Department has taken another look at this, and they decided, well, you know what? We can add another defendant. We're going to actually amend these charges. We're going to amend this indictment, bring what's called a superseding indictment. And this time, we're going to charge Raul Castro, who was the vice president, Fidel Castro's brother. We're going to charge him with this murder because he was part of the conspiracy, because he was head of the Air Force as the vice president, and he was really in charge, so he should be a conspirator. And so they finally brought charges against himself, in addition to one of the old MiG pilots and some of the other pilots. They're charged again.
15: Are they saying that he was behind this plan? Are they saying he authorized it? He looked the other way? What are they saying?
2: Authorized it. In fact, gave those orders. The indictment exactly says all orders to kill by the Cuban military have to travel through the chain of command. And that chain of command is Castro and his brother. And therefore, this could have never happened unless they allowed that to go forward. And therefore, they're part of the conspiracy. They agreed to it. They wanted it to happen. And therefore, they're complicit in the murders.
15: Now, he's 94 years old. Does that mean anything?
2: Well, you know, this is similar to how the Justice Department acts in other cases. You know, there's a whole unit in the Justice Department that goes after Nazis, that, you know, these old people who are about 100 years old, they're still out there but have escaped justice. They're still hunting these people down, but there's not a lot of people left. And this is another example of that. You know, the Justice Department has decided under President Trump, we're not going to let this go. I don't care if the guy's 94 years old. We're going to indict him and bring him to justice. justice. So that does happen. It's pretty rare where that happens, but it has happened in this case.
15: Are we going to bring him to justice? Are we going to be able to extradite this 94-year-old man?
2: Yeah, I think that's difficult. What Todd Blanche, the acting attorney general, said is, you know, we're going to take this as a normal case where he can come in and appear. He can voluntarily appear. I don't think that's going to happen. I don't think the extradition process is going to work either, because I've done that. It takes years for that to take place. There's no extradition treaty with Cuba anyway, so we couldn't even get him through Cuba. Or if we used extradition through some cooperative third company country, that's not going to work. So if they really want to get this guy, it's going to have to be like what happened in Venezuela. They're going to have to go in and grab him, like what happened with Maduro. Of course, that opens a whole other consternation and can of worms, but that's probably the most effective way to grab Castro and bring him to justice.
15: Does the indictment send a message?
2: It certainly does, and if you looked at the press conference yesterday, and I watched it, it sent a huge message to the people in exile who came from Cuba, who were suffering under the Castro regime, and came here to the United States to live their lives. And it says a message that it doesn't matter through the passage of time, eventually these types of acts can follow you and haunt you, and the government didn't give up, and they certainly didn't give up in this case. It took a couple changes of administration, but they finally brought this person to justice through this indictment.
15: I think that's important. I think it's important to know that the United States does not forget attacks on its citizens.
2: Absolutely. That's exactly what was talked about in this press conference, that there's so many people, there's victim families out there, the people who are related to the pilots in these planes. Those victim families, the survivors, they still want justice, and they were extremely pleased to see this take place.
15: So how might this affect the relations between the United States and Cuba?
2: Well, they were pretty bad as it was, but they will only get worse, because I think this is a real shot across the bow. There's been talk for the last several months about whether or not we'll take some kind of military action. Well, this is an opportunity to do this, to go into Cuba, because it's precisely what happened with Manuel Noriega in Panama, with Maduro in Venezuela. There was an existing indictment in both of those cases, and the person was a fugitive, and the government went in and grabbed the fugitive and brought him back to the United States with both of those cases. Castro is a fugitive. There is an arrest warrant out for him right now connected to this indictment. So there's probably planning going on right now within the government about how to execute that arrest warrant and bring him to the United States.
15: Yeah, I would say authoritarian leaders around the world are on notice. How important is this to the families of the four men who were killed?
2: Yeah, it's extremely important. As I said, you know, the passage of time, that's not going to cure all the heartache that they've gone through. And so it's very important, not only for the families, but for their relatives and the movement, this whole movement of support for the Cuban population prior to 1959, when the Castro regime took over. There's still a lot of support of that, and a lot of that support is in Florida, but it's really across the United States. So it's important symbolically. It's important actually for the healing of the victims.
15: Matthew Snyder, partner at Hahnemann, former U.S. attorney for the Eastern District of Michigan. Thank you so much for the conversation. Really appreciate it.
2: Thank you.
15: Yeah. Keep your eye on Cuba. Donald Trump has been talking about it. He's said, hey, after we wrap up this Iran thing, maybe we'll head over to Cuba next. He usually, when Donald Trump says something, there's usually something there, something he may say offhanded or as a joke. There's usually something more behind it. Keep a close eye on this one. We're going to take a quick break. Hey, at 11:18, we're going to talk about Donald Trump's approval ratings. They are below 40%. Below 40%. It's all talk. I'm Kevin Dietz.
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26: It's not true and wrong. I'm Dave Anthony, Fox News. That is the pushback Fox's Aisha Hosni is reporting from the White House to a Reuters report today on the Iran nuclear talks.
27: That claims that the Iranian supreme leader allegedly said that the enriched uranium that is inside the country right now will not be allowed to leave as part of any peace agreement or nuclear deal. That would have complicated these talks by a lot. It would have really ticked off Israel, but the White House is pushing back on this. They say that Reuters report is not true. I'm told that, in fact, no decision has been made on that particular issue about the enriched uranium.
26: President Trump warns the U.S. could restart bombing if Iran gives the wrong response to another proposal to end the conflict. And as the American blockade continues around Iran's ports, Fox's Ashley Webster reports from Tel Aviv.
28: Iran has released a map showing what it calls a controlled maritime zone. Tehran says it's committed to reopening the strait to what it calls friendly countries that abide by its terms. That will also likely include some exorbitant fees, something that Washington has said is totally unacceptable.
26: Oil and gas prices both up today. And in a Fox News poll, half those surveyed call the surge at the pump a major problem. Just 39% approve of the overall job the president's doing. The Trump Justice Department is charging a Biden-era prosecutor
29: with obstructing justice, concealing and stealing government records, all tied to the now-abandoned prosecution of President Trump by former special counsel Jack Smith. 62-year-old Carmen Mercedes Leinberger of Port St. Lucie, Florida, a former assistant U.S. attorney, is accused of altering file names of documents related to the special counsel's case and sending them to her own personal email accounts. Those documents had already been blocked for release by a judge.
26: That's Fox's Eben Brown. 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
9: One crash on the roadways, that's 11 Mile at Mound in Warren. Slow traffic on southbound 75 between the Davison and 94 due to an earlier accident. Westbound 94 slow between the Lodge and Warren Avenue. Same with the Jeffries eastbound between Inkster and Outer Drive. Now, WJR weather first from the Weather Channel. Mix of clouds and sunshine today, a high of 64. Right now, it's 50. Clear skies tonight and a low of 48. Partly cloudy tomorrow, high of 65. I'm Renee Vitale, WJR, traffic and weather first.
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15: Good Thursday morning. Welcome into the 10 o'clock hour of All Talk. I hope you're having a great day. I'm Kevin Dietz, bringing you the latest headlines and the stories that everyone is talking about. Home values across Macomb County rose 6% from 25 to 26, with some northern communities seeing increases approaching double digits. The largest jump occurred in Macomb County portion of Memphis, where residential values increased 10.8%, followed by Ray Township at 9.4% and New Baltimore at 8.2%. Officials say the increases are being driven by new housing developments, population growth, and buyers seeking more affordable or less congested communities. Leaders in places like New Baltimore and Richmond say access to Lake St. Clair, growing downtown districts, and new construction are attracting residents in southern Macomb County, such as Clinton Township and Centerline. Officials say relatively affordable housing continues to fuel demand. Higher assessed values are expected to increase property taxes, though Michigan's Proposal A does limit how quickly taxable values can rise for many homeowners. David Hall from Hall Financial was on JR Mornings.
17: It's a fairly balanced market. I would say right now, obviously, those numbers that you put out from Macomb County support what we've been talking about for a while in terms of if you purchase, even though you don't think rates are low enough right now, when rates go down, you can always refinance. And if you don't purchase now, meaning a year ago when we talked, then you're going to pay more for the house later. So there's this offset that you've got to consider in terms of, you know, what's the price of the house and where are mortgage interest rates in terms of your payment.
15: David Hall says the trend reflects continued outward growth from Metro Detroit as buyers search for newer homes, more space, and lower housing costs. President Donald Trump signaled a major shift in tone on Iran Wednesday, telling reporters he's in no hurry to finalize a diplomatic agreement with Tehran despite rising global tensions.
18: We're going to give this one shot. I'm in no hurry. You never think, oh, the midterms, I'm in a hurry. I'm in no hurry. I just, ideally, I'd like to see few people killed as opposed to a lot.
15: The comments came just one day after Trump confidently predicted the war would end very quickly. It suggested Iran was eager to make a deal. The sudden pivot follows reports that Trump halted a planned U.S. military strike earlier this week after urgent appeals from leaders in Qatar, Saudi Arabia. Concerns about a broader regional conflict are already affecting Americans through rising oil and gasoline prices tied to instability around the Strait of Hormuz. Trump insisted the United States would only get one shot at a lasting agreement with Iran and said he is willing to take additional time to avoid mistakes. The evolving situation highlights the enormous pressure on the administration. This is what he had to say about Netanyahu.
18: Fine, he'll do whatever I want him to do. He's a very, very good man. He'll do whatever I want him to do, and he's a great guy.
15: And the president on Iran.
18: I just wonder whether or not they have the good of the people, because some of the things they're doing to me means they don't have the good of the people, and they have to have the good of the people. There's a lot of anger now in Iran because people are living so badly.
15: The Detroit Tigers wasted a strong performance from pitcher Drew Anderson. It was a gem in a 3-2 extra innings loss to the Cleveland Cavaliers at Comerica Park. Anderson struck out a career-high 7 batters and allowed no runs in 4 2/3 innings during the first Tiger start since joining the team. Detroit carried a 1-0 lead into the 9th inning before Cleveland tied the game and then scored 2 more runs in the 10th inning to secure the win. The Tigers' offense continued to struggle, managing only 4 hits and missing several late scoring opportunities despite strong bullpen work through most of the game. This was manager A.J. Hinch.
0: You know, they missed some bats of ours when you know, we needed contact, and then they were able to put the ball in play a lot in the last couple innings and score all of their runs in the 9th thereafter. So, you know, you come to the ballpark, you know, searching for solutions and searching for a win. It was right there for us, and we had a hard time grabbing it.
15: Yeah, the players are concerned and upset, too. This is Rogers.
1: That's tough, man. It's tough. You know, it's never fun to lose. You know, everyone wants to win every day, and we got a club that can do that. Obviously, our timing, you know, hitting timing, pitching timing is just not lining up right now, and it seems like everything is going against us. So it's tough, man. You know, it sucks. We don't want to be here. I don't want to be here, you know, after a loss talking to you guys. And sure. Everything's tough right now. You know, obviously it, from the outside looking in and from the inside, you know, it's just, it's not going good right now. And I think it's pretty obvious. You know, we got to do something to flip it around and, you know, obviously start winning some ball games pretty soon.
15: Yeah, there's just been so many mistakes, so many mistakes. AJ says they're not gonna make excuses with injuries or anything else.
0: I don't know that I think it's too much adversity. It's a big one, but that doesn't really impact execution and some of the things that you have to do at this level. I mean, we endure injuries throughout the entire season. That's obviously a big one. But I love Tarek. I love what he brings to this team. I can't really look back and pinpoint that time because I think this, you know, there's been some things that I think we can do better that precedes that. So it's probably a convenient excuse if we want to use it, but it's not a necessary excuse.
15: Hopefully they can get back to winning ways and turn this thing around and get going. But let's not talk baseball anymore. Let's talk some football. Let's talk some international football. The Lions are playing in Germany. Let's bring in Steve Courtney, WJR Sports Analyst. Boy, these international games are really, really becoming something, Steve.
2: Yeah, there's no doubt about it, Kev. Obviously, the National Football League aces in the good old United States, but apparently it is huge all over the world because the international slate is expanding. The NFL will play a record 9 international games this fall, and owners, by the way, approving a measure to add up to 2 more overseas games in 2027. Now, this year, Kev, the NFL will play games on 4 continents and in 8 countries: Australia, Brazil, England, France, Germany, Mexico, and Spain. In addition to, of course, the good old U.S. of A. NFL Executive Vice President of Media Distribution Hans Schroeder said the Week 1 international game is likely here to stay, and the league sees it as an opportunity to play in faraway markets that require the most extensive travel. Now, the Los Angeles Rams and San Francisco 49ers open the season with that Thursday night tilt in Australia this year, giving them, by the way, extra rest before week two. The quote, as we continue to expand our eyes on more Far Eastern horizon, whether it's Singapore, Abu Dhabi, China, any of the other things that you've all read about where we might be looking to play a game someday, a week one international, call it benchmark foothold, is probably something that's going to be pretty consistent. This is from Mike North, the vice president for broadcasting in the NFL. The NFL will also play its first ever midseason game in South America this year, with the Ravens and Cowboys scheduled to play in Rio de Janeiro in week three. Now, you mentioned it, Kev. Our Lions will play their first international game in fall since 2015, when they host Mike Vrabel and the New England Patriots in that Week 10 matchup in Munich, Germany. They previously played games in London in 2014-2015. Now, here's the interesting thing, Kev. The Lions volunteered to host the Germany game. Teams are required to give up a home game in a year. They have 9 home dates at least once every 8 years. And the Lions also gained international marking rights to Germany, along with Austria and Switzerland, back in 2024. Don't know exactly what goes along with that, but it's got to be worth a penny or two. The Lions also have international marking rights in Brazil and...
15: Oh, we lose you, Steve? Where'd you go? Well, we appreciate it, Steve. Thanks for that report. Yeah, there's going to be so much money made overseas that your starting quarterbacks are going to start making, I don't know, $500 million a year or something. I don't love giving up a home game to play in Germany, but it's not about me. It's about growing the game, and boy, they are doing it. It's All Talk. I'm Kevin Dietz.
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9: Westbound 94, after Connor, an accident's off to the right shoulder. That is traffic backed up to Outer Drive. Crash off to the right shoulder on southbound 75 at McNichols. Also slow travel on southbound 75 between Kniff and 94. Now, WJR weather first from the Weather Channel. Here's your forecast.
11: All right, continue to look pretty good now as we get into our afternoon dry weather. Dry weather tomorrow for the travel day. If you're traveling for the holiday weekend, today 65, upper 60s tomorrow. May see a little bit more cloud by tomorrow with an east breeze. Saturday, scattered showers, 70, near 80. Chance showers Sunday afternoon. And then beautiful on Memorial Day. Cloud, some sun, high 80. From the Weather Channel, I'm meteorologist Ray Stajic, 760 WJR, where Michigan comes to talk.
12: Coming up at 2 o'clock on 760 WJR, we're talking Detroit Grand Prix with the chairman, Bud Danker, all over the place. He's in Indianapolis. We're getting set for Detroit. All that and so much more when we see you 2 to 4 JR afternoon.

0: Talk on a Thursday morning. I'm Kevin Dietz coming to you from the Golden Tower of the Fisher Building. 1-800-859-0957. 1-800-859-0WJR. Hey, we're going to take your calls at 10:35, so pick up the phone and be a part of the show. President Donald Trump, he's facing some of his lowest approval ratings of his second term, with national support dipping below 40%. Below 40%. Yet at the same time, he's crushing it, continuing to dominate Republican politics, knocking off longtime GOP critics and tightening his grip on the party. The latest example came in Kentucky, where Congressman Tom Massey lost his primary after Trump supported his opponent. So how can a president be struggling so much with the overall public while becoming even more powerful within the Republican Party? Let's bring in Dave Duilio, director of the Center for Civic Engagement and Political Science, professor at Oakland University. Good morning. How are you?
1: I'm well, Kevin. Good morning. Thanks for having me.
0: I don't know. I watch politics pretty closely. I find this so fascinating, so interesting that, you know, Donald Trump's numbers are declining, and then he backs somebody in a primary or he promotes someone to run against somebody, and he's knocking these people off. How does that work?
1: Yeah, I think there are a couple things going on here. Number one, you mentioned Trump's approval rating dipping below 40%. Well, that's really where he lived, really between 35 and 40% approval in his first term. And what was really important about that and is today, his staunch support that he enjoys from the Republican base and his supporters in particular are not going anywhere. But you get into the large swath of Americans who call themselves independents, who don't want to be with the Republicans and don't want to be with the Democrats. They are they were willing to give Trump a chance, I think, in his first term for sure at the start and also at the start of the second term. But as the war in the Middle East with Iran drags on and we see gas prices increasing, you know, we see costs staying high, that is a recipe for those independents to start not liking what's happening coming out of the White House.
0: Do we think maybe the independents are growing, becoming a bigger number?
1: Oh, without a doubt. That is an undeniable and important, significant factor in American politics over the last decade plus. We have seen, I'd say at the start of the 2000s, roughly a third of the public called themselves Democrats, roughly a third called themselves Republicans, and a third independents. Well, we are now at the end of 2025, the last end of year data we have from Gallup, both Republicans and Democrats had only 27% of Americans calling themselves members of each of those parties, while the rest, well over 40%, called themselves independents. So there is definitely a rise of the independent voter happening, and it's going to continue in the U.S., I think, as long as we have both major parties really playing to their base. And because the base that's full of those, let's say, more extreme opinions and more extreme individuals, appealing to those folks is going to drive the pragmatic middle of the road voter away from both parties.
0: That is an incredible number you threw out there. 27 Republican, 27 Democrat, the rest independents. Very different than I bet most people think when they think of politics out there. Who are all these independents? Are they young people? Are they old people? Are they everybody?
1: I think it depends on what group we're talking about, right? I mean, it's growing in all
0: sectors,
1: across all sectors, right? I mean, there are, you know, the important components, important constituencies within each party at the moment, right? You've got sort of the well-educated, wealthy progressives. You've got certainly African Americans and Hispanic Americans as part of that Democratic coalition. On the Republican side, it's working class voters, it's rural voters, some of that has seen a shift just since Trump has been in office, right? There's been this realignment of of some components of both major parties. But now it's those bases really are focused on a

0: Tigers baseball at Comerica Park is on deck and tickets are now on sale. 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
1: In my estimation, too steep of a hill to climb, because it's just really hard to for somebody without a political party organization behind them to raise the money, have the staff and organization and volunteer network in all of the states that you need it. Plus, the biggest hurdle could be the Electoral College, where, you know, an independent candidate would need to win in enough states to get 270 electoral votes. And of course, you know, that's really hard when we're talking about candidates who are lesser known.
2: If someone out there, Elon Musk talked about it, if somebody out there with the money was willing to take a run at it, how long would it take to build grassroots organizations in all 50 states the way we see it with Republicans and Democrats? Is that something that take 5 years, 10 years, 50 years?
1: I think on an idiosyncratic, one-off election, Elon Musk, if he was willing to spend $1 billion, you know, it'd start now is how it would work. Right. I mean,
2: right.
1: But I'd be remiss if I didn't say that, you know, we've got a test case here in Michigan in this governor's race with Mike Duggan. Right. And I think a lot of people are sleeping on Mike Duggan's candidacy, and I don't think that they are wise to do so because of these the gripes that people have with both the Democrats and the Republicans, and that rise of independence. It now is the time, and if Mike Duggan can't do it in this environment, I wonder if the idea of an independent candidate for governor or president is off the table for good.
2: Yeah, it's interesting how many people stop me and talk to me and say they're supporting Mike Duggan and Republicans, Democrats, and they just they're ready for Michigan to move forward. They want to change, and they're willing to go that way. And I think this really could be a good test case. Michigan would be like the rest of the country when it comes to how big the independent vote is here in the state?
1: I think so, right? I mean, as you know, Kevin, we're a very competitive state politically. We are a 50-50 state. So, and are we a microcosm of the U.S.? Not on many levels, but in sort of the distribution of political opinions, I think we are.
2: Or are we more a 30-30-40 state when you throw the independents in there?
1: Yeah, probably something like that. Yeah,
2: right?
1: Absolutely.
2: That is fascinating. It really is. It just seems to me with that number being so big that people would start to make the move towards creating a strong organization for independents to try and reach those people. Yeah, it's fascinating. Thank you, Dave DeLeo. Really, really good stuff. Director, Center for Civic Engagement and Political Science Professor at Oakland University. Thank you for the conversation. I appreciate it.
1: Thank you, Kevin.
2: Yeah. What do you guys think out there? 1-800-859-0WJR. Did you know that the numbers were like 27% Republican, 27% Democrat, and the rest independents? We're looking at 30-30-40 with the independents being bigger than both the Republican Party and the Democratic Party? Would you vote that way? It's All Talk. I'm Kevin Dietz.

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2: 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Chris Alberta from Principium. 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
3: News. I'm Chris Foster. As President Trump waits for Iran's response to a peace proposal, there's a report he may not like the answer to his demand to hand over uranium.
4: Reuters says Iran's Supreme Leader Ayatollah Mojtaba Khamenei has issued a directive that the near weapons-grade material must stay inside the country. The United States has been pushing for the uranium to be confiscated, with Israel's prime minister vowing to continue to fight until that happens.
3: Fox's Jonathan Savage. A former federal prosecutor in Florida is accused of stealing a copy of a sealed report on the drop case about President Trump taking classified documents from the White House.
5: 62-year-old Carmen Mercedes Leinberger of Port St. Lucie, Florida, a former assistant U.S. attorney, is accused of altering file names of documents related to the special counsel's case and sending them to her own personal email account.
3: Fox. Fox's Evan Brown. 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
8: Westbound 94 after Connor and accidents off to the right shoulder. Traffic slow from Outer Drive. Southbound 75 at McNichols. Crash off to the right shoulder there as well. Traffic signals malfunctioning at 7 Mile in both directions at Evergreen, as well as Evergreen in both directions at McNichols. Treat both of those areas as four-way stops. Now, WJR weather first from the Weather Channel. Mix of clouds and sunshine today. A high of 64. Right now it's 52. Clear skies tonight and a low of 48. Partly cloudy tomorrow. High of 65. I'm Renee Vitale, WJR, traffic and weather first.
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10: 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Give us a text. Give us a call. Be a part of the show. So a new Gallup survey shows something pretty remarkable happening in American politics. More voters than ever are identifying as independents. According to the poll, 45% of Americans now say they are politically independent. 45%, the highest number since Gallup has ever recorded. 27% say they're Republican, 27% say they're Democratic. 45% say they're independent. That means nearly half the country no longer feels fully represented by either major political party. Younger voters are especially rejecting traditional party labels, and even many longtime voters say they're just frustrated with the constant division, dysfunction, and extreme partisanship in Washington. I agree with that feeling. Are Democrats and Republicans losing touch with everyday Americans? Is the two-party system broken? And what would it take for independent voters to truly have more power and influence in American politics? Are we doing something here, Laura? Let's go to Danielle for an emergency alert system.
6: This is a test of the emergency alert system.

0: This is a coordinated monthly local test of the emergency alert system, originating from the EAS local primary station for this area. Equipment that can quickly warn you during emergencies is being tested. If this has been an actual emergency, such as a tornado, a toxic material release, or other state or local emergency that affects your safety, official messages would have followed the alert tone. This concludes this test of the emergency alert system.
1: That concludes it. Okay. All right. The emergency alert system is working. So what do you think about this? 27% Republicans, 27% Democrats, and 46% independent. Why don't we have an independent party? Should we have an independent party? I'd love to see a third party. I think that would be fabulous. I really do. What do you think about this race for governor in Michigan? We have a Republican, we have a Democrat, and we have a strong independent, Mike Duggan. He may be in third place right now, but I'm telling you, a lot of people are talking about him. I wouldn't count him out. Dave Duilio, he does this for a living, and he says, keep an eye on Mike Duggan. He said so many people are done with the Republicans, so many people are done with the Democrats, and mostly so many people are done with them just fighting each other instead of trying to do stuff for the citizens of this country. 1-800-859-0957, 1-800-859-0WJR. Let's go to Imlay City and talk to Maureen. Maureen, welcome to All Talk.
2: Hey, I love your show, and I just want to say everything you just said, I totally agree with. I voted for Snyder, then I flipped the next vote to Democrat after the Flint fiasco. Duggan, I really love, and I have voted independent in past elections, especially in the primaries, John McCain, way back. I'm in my 70s, and I'm sick and tired of this.
1: Do you remember,
2: tired of it.
1: Maureen, do you remember why you voted for Snyder, what it was at that point that made you want to vote for Snyder?
2: Yeah, I honestly thought he had integrity, and that's the thing I look for. I think John James has integrity, and I do try to do my due diligence in checking out the candidates before I vote. I don't just oblige myself to one party.
1: Mm-hmm. Yeah, I think that's great. And then when things went bad in Flint, you said he's not getting the job done, and I'm gonna give the Democrats a side. I think that was Whitmer at that point.
2: Absolutely.
1: And
2: I'm disappointed in her.
1: Right, and you're disappointed in her, and so maybe now you're gonna give an independent choice to vote for Doug. I think that's more. And I think a lot of people feel just like you do. They look at each one and say, who are the people running in this particular race, and I'm gonna vote for who I think the best person is or who could do the best job. I appreciate that. Let's go to Graham Blank and check in with Dick. Dick, welcome to All Talk.
3: Hi there.
1: Hi.
3: I consider myself a conservative independent. I'm seriously considering voting for Duggan. I like the way he has, I like the things he's accomplished in Detroit. He took a city over that was really hurting and nobody wanted anything to do with it. And now it's a pretty good place to be.
1: Yeah, it's called getting things done, right, Dick?
3: Exactly. And that's precisely what our legislature in Michigan has not done for several terms.
1: No, we have done nothing. We have put so few bills through, it's embarrassing. We just fight with each other and we don't get anything done. And I think that's a strong message for Mike Duggan, that he'll go in and work with both people and try and work for the people. Now, will he be able to do it? I don't know, but that's a message I think that resonates right now. Really appreciate you listening, Dick. Thanks for calling in. Let's go to Gary down in Florida. Gary, welcome to All Talk.
4: Well, good morning and good show. So my opinion, having talked to a bunch of 30-somethings and 40-somethings, is that this move to claiming yourself as an independent is that if you're perceived as either a Republican or a Democrat, it typically creates consternation and a rift between people and division. And if you claim that you're an independent, it's people just look at you and go, oh, well, that's cool. You know, you're balanced.
1: Oh, do you think people are just
4: person.
1: Gary, do you think people are just saying they're an independent?
4: Absolutely. I think it's a safe haven for people so they don't get into arguments. And I see it all the time down here, especially even in a Republican state, but I'm in a Democrat county. And more people that are both Democrats or Republicans are saying they're independent. And I think it's a lot just to avoid arguments.
1: That is fascinating, Gary. Thank you for bringing that up. I appreciate you listening in Florida, and thanks for bringing that up. Yeah, are people just saying they're independent so they can go to Thanksgiving dinner and get along with the rest of the family? I think that probably happens. I think that probably happens a lot. You're talking to your coworkers. People are talking politics all the time, it seems like. You say, oh, I don't really follow it, or I'm an independent. And then you can move on. You're not going to get into big arguments. Very, very interesting. Let's go to Jacqueline in Detroit. Jacqueline, welcome to All Talk.
5: I just want to say that I've been independent since 1984 when Reagan ran. And I just want to, independent is not a party. It's a mindset. I will vote for John James before I will vote for any Democrat or Mike Dugan, who is now under investigation for the dirty poison dirt that is around the city of Detroit all over. People need to know that. That dirt, I've seen the holes that he said was filled, and when it was filled with dirty dirt. Now the citizens are on the bill for at least, at least $50 million to replace the dirt. The city of Detroit does not have any surplus money left. Mike Dugan was a grifter, and I can't stand that people don't listen to the people who live in Detroit and has been in Detroit. I was born in 1953 in Detroit, and I've never seen anyone just fawn over someone who has slipped by.
1: Thank you. Thank you, Jacqueline. Corrupt. Appreciate you listening. Appreciate you calling in. He won two elections in Detroit pretty easily, the second one pretty easily anyway. He is not under investigation by the FBI. The dirt situation is under investigation by the FBI, but Mike Dugan has not been named a target of the investigation. It's All Talk. I'm Kevin Dietz.
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12: Westbound 94 after Connor, an accident's off to the right shoulder. That's causing delays to Outer Drive. Southbound 75 at McNichols, crash off to the right shoulder there. 7 Mile in both directions at Evergreen, as well as Evergreen in both directions at McNichols. Traffic lights malfunctioning in both of those areas. Treat them both as four-way stops. Now, WJR Weather First from the Weather Channel. Here's your forecast.
13: All right, it's been pretty good so far. We'll watch that sun climb right across the sky this afternoon. 65, unseasonably cool weather. Up by about half a dozen tonight as we drop to 47. Suburbs a little cooler. Breezy on Friday, a little more clouds, still some sun, a little bit better, upper 60s. Kicking off the holiday weekend with some scattered showers Saturday, close to 70. Chance of a shower or two on Sunday, 80. Partly sunny Memorial Day, 80. From the Weather Channel, I'm meteorologist Ray Stajic, 760 WJR, where Michigan comes to talk.
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1: It's All Talk on a Thursday. I'm Kevin Deeds coming to you from the Golden Tower of the Fisher Building. The number is 1-800-859-0957. 1-800-859-0WJR. We're going to take your calls at 11:35. So pick up the phone and be a part of the show. Well, she has become one of the most talked about and controversial candidates in Michigan politics. Shelby Campbell is a 32-year-old single mother, law student, United Auto Workers member, and self-described working class progressive running for Congress in Michigan's 13th district. Campbell says she is not a polished career politician. She openly discusses her time in jail. She features her mugshots on her campaign website and says her life story reflects the struggles of many working Americans. But she has also drawn national attention for posting twerking videos, provocative social media content, and blunt responses to critics. Let's welcome her to the show, Shelby Campbell. Good morning. How are you?
14: Good morning. How are you?
1: I'm doing great. So what made you decide that you want to run for Congress?
14: I was in law school for a little bit, and I know how to write laws and analyze them, read them. And I was doing some research about Sri Sandadair online, and I saw he took money from DTE. So I decided, you know what? How can he advocate on behalf of the people when he is taking corporate dollars? So I said, we need real people in office. I'm so sick of all the rich people that just pretend like they care and can relate to the average citizen, because they can't. They're out of touch.
1: So. You would consider yourself very different from Sri Tanadar?
14: Yes. I mean, I know he did the American dream. Like, you know, he says he came here from India and got his degree and made his way up. And I did the same. I didn't come here from a different country, but I just, my family, they all worked on the assembly line. I worked on the assembly line. So, I'm actually a worker his way up to being a millionaire. So, yeah, that's how I'm different from him.
1: I think it's a good idea for regular people to run for office. I think people who live regular lives understand the problems and concerns of regular people. What made you decide to include mugshots and your past legal troubles as part of the campaign story?
14: A lot of people have been to jail. And when I was in law school, we studied the law. And the law has been formed because somebody did something wrong. And too many people, like, everybody does things. They just keep it on the down low. And I just want everybody to know that even if you made bad decisions in your past, you can do anything you want. You just have to own it and not live in shame. Just talk about how it changed you and actually changed from that person that you were. Like, I don't even drink alcohol anymore. I think maybe I've drank twice in the last, like, 2 or 3 years. And my entire family, you know, that's how they cope with things in life. And that's what a lot of people do within, like, the working class community. So it's just very relatable. And I just want women as well to see you don't have to live in that shame.
1: So you've grown. You went to jail for an alcohol-related offense, and you've grown from it and learned from it. And that's something you want people to know, because people will relate to that or understand that.
14: Yes. Yeah, I was 21 and I'm 32 now. So
15: I needed it. I was just a wild girl. Like, I always worked at Chrysler, so I had money, but I was hanging out with people that just drank and didn't have any goals, and I had to find some goals, and I did. I got into college. I started going to college when I was 23 because none of my family went to school, so they didn't understand how the system worked, and nobody would help me with financial aid. So I had to wait till I was, like, legally an independent or just, you know, by myself, not being supported by family under the law.
1: Well, if you're going to decide to run, it probably would have come out in some sort of negative campaign ad anyway. You might as well bring it up yourself and own it and explain it to the people who support you. What's the deal with the twerking videos? Is that to draw attention, to get people to pay attention? What is going on there?
15: Yeah, I mean, I'm not a millionaire, you know? I don't have money to fund my campaign like that. So I was just being a millennial on the internet, having fun, dancing. And it worked, finally. Those videos, a lot of them were from, like, December. So, yeah, I actually have a lawsuit in right now to get money out of politics. It's on the Federal Election Commission website because politicians are bought, and it's the corporations that control everything. So we need to get real people in there to advocate on our behalf.
1: Being a congressperson is a really, really serious job. The issues they deal with are so crucial to American people. Do you worry at all that some voters may question your seriousness as a candidate because of your social media strategy?
15: Of course, but I'm here to show them that is just a character online. You know, I'm just having a good time in my own home. It would be different if I was, like, out at the bar, which I don't shame. Like, I used to go out drinking, but I'm not out at the bar, like, just getting drunk and posting videos, you know. I'm not provoking, but just poking back at individuals that are, like, degrading me. So even if women act professionally, they still get degraded. And I want to maybe address this as well. I know I am a white woman, and if a black woman were to be doing this, it would be a whole different, like, narrative in the media. And I want to help bring light to that because it's disgusting. So I want all women to feel liberated and powerful because we need more women in office. And if I just be myself and a professional, people can see that, you know, it's doable. We can have fun and advocate for people. Like, we are the people. We're the majority. We are the ones that, you know, we make the world go round.
1: Some critics are saying you want to become famous more so than you want to serve. What do you say to those folks?
15: Absolutely not. If I wanted to, I would be capitalizing on that. I would just be working right now. You know, that's all I would be doing. I would just, like, shaking my butt, whatever, on the internet. And since then, I haven't posted a video like that, and I've talked about policy, and I'm just trying to get my campaign really going now and capitalizing it on that way. I just want to make the world a better place. I don't want anybody to feel as alone as I have in the world, and because you have no support system, and that's kind of what the government is for. It's to help individuals that need assistance, and we should all be working together to help one another and be community.
1: What are the specific policies you'd really want to focus on if you're elected?
15: I want to get money out of politics, as I said. I want health care for all. Housing needs to be a right, or we need to regulate it better. And I want either universal basic income or, like, the big three gets, because I work there, profit sharing. No corporation should be making an excess amount of money while the people who are actually building the products don't thrive.
1: Do you want to put your website out there, or should we put a warning out about your website? What are people going to see if they go to your website?
15: They'll see my policies, they'll see, like, photos, you can see my children and myself and just, like, some of the things that I've done in my life. I was a CNA. It's soup, S-O-U-P, the number 4, change.com, and it's because Shelby Campbell, so Shelby Soup.
1: And isn't Campbell, aren't they suing you to stop you from saying that?
15: Oh, they tried, but this was, like, November. We basically went to court, and I was like, I haven't made stickers, because it was over some stickers that I made last August. They sent a cease and desist, and I, like, thought it was hilarious because I was in law school, and I know how to argue trademark because I did that as, like, a project. And I was like, I won't make any more stickers. But then I got doxxed
14: by the Charlie Kirk supporters, and they were emailing Campbell. So basically, we went to court, and the judge was like, what is the problem here? She's not making any more stickers. But I just wanted to be able to use the word soup, and they were trying to, like, they weren't going to let me, and I said, accept my email address since I was, like, in high school. So no, I'll go to prison.
1: You fought City Hall. Good job. What's the website again, Shelby, real quick?
14: Soup for change.com.
1: Soup for change.com. Shelby Campbell, good luck with the campaign. We'll be in touch again. Thank you for your time.
14: Thank you. Have a good day.
1: All right. We have some big breaking news coming up after the break. It's All Talk. I'm Kevin Dietz.
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13: The White House says Reuters is wrong. I'm Dave Anthony, Fox News, reacting to a report this morning that Iran's supreme leader is drawing a hard line, refusing to give up what President Trump calls nuclear dust, enriched uranium. The U.S. wants to extract in the push to keep Iran from making weapons.
20: President Trump has insisted while he's allowing time and in no rush, if they don't get the right answers, U.S. forces are ready to go. Iran is currently reviewing the new U.S. proposal.
13: And as the U.S. blockade remains around Iran's ports and Iran keeps blocking a lot of other shipping, Fox's Jeff Paul also reports from Dubai.
20: Here in the Gulf, countries like the UAE aren't really messing around. They are already coming up with contingencies and other plans if this goes on much longer. They're building a new pipeline that goes around the Strait of Hormuz. They won't have to even use it. And it's said to be 50% complete already, Bill.
13: Oil prices up about 2% today. Gas up another penny. AAA's national average for regular now $4.56 per gallon, the highest since the summer of 2022. Half those surveyed in the new Fox News poll call that a major problem. 60% oppose U.S. military action in Iran. And today in the House, maybe the Senate, Democrats will attempt to pass another war powers resolution trying to limit the president in Iran. This hour at the Senate, Acting Attorney General Todd Blanche will meet with Republicans discussing the compensation fund set up. Nearly $1.8 billion in taxpayer money for those believing they were targeted by the Biden Justice Department, Democrats called colossal corruption. The African Ebola outbreak keeps spreading, and a vaccine may not be ready till 2027.
21: The WHO has declared an international health emergency after hundreds of suspected cases and scores of deaths were found in the Democratic Republic of Congo and Uganda. Healthcare workers on the ground say they don't have enough protective equipment or sufficient training to deal with the crisis.
13: That's Fox's Jonathan Savage. 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
12: Southbound 75 at McNichols and accidents off to the right shoulder. New Haven at Gratiot, we have a crash. Traffic signals malfunctioning at 7 Mile in both directions at Evergreen, as well as at Evergreen in both directions at McNichols. Treat both of those areas as a four-way stop. 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A mix of clouds and sunshine today with a high of 64. Right now, it's 55. Clear skies tonight and a low of 48. Partly cloudy tomorrow, high of 65. I'm Renee Vitale, WJR Traffic and Weather First.
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1: It's All Talk. I'm Kevin Dietz. We have breaking news here at WJR, and it is stunning. Mike Duggan, the former mayor of Detroit, has ended his campaign for governor. He says the path to victory has narrowed. The mood of voters has shifted dramatically amid the war in Iran and rising gas prices, and he no longer believes he is able to win. He is going to hold a press conference today at 1:30 p.m. at Huntington Place, and we will be covering this story. But for right now, the mayor has written a letter to his friends and supporters. And Marie Osborne is here to follow up with that part of the story.
29: Yeah, and you are absolutely right about this, Kevin. It came down to polling, but it also comes down to money, as we get from this letter. This letter started out, again, this is coming from Mike Duggan to his campaign supporters. It says, "Dear friends, I'm so disappointed to have to write you this letter. For the last 18 months, I've worked every day to try to change Michigan's toxic party politics. I've been supported by hundreds of volunteers who believe deeply that years of constant Democratic-Republican conflict in Lansing have led to our schools declining, our housing costs rising, and our young people moving out of Michigan in record numbers." So he goes on to talk a little bit about that, but then he talks about how things have changed in the country in the last few months. And he said that there were Democratic headwinds. He said, "We worked twice as hard to try to raise money, but in fact, it was point of fact that they were not getting the support from national dollars for this campaign. Then the polling came out. He said, being down 11 points in May wouldn't discourage me. I've been down worse than that in the past, but this time it's compounded by our inability to build serious national fundraising support. Michigan donors have been extraordinarily generous in supporting this campaign. 94% of my donors come from Michigan. We raise more in-state than any other candidate. But ultimately, Kevin, that clearly was not enough. He understood, and he really read the numbers, read the tea leaves, if you will, here, that polling was indicating a lack of support, and the money was definitely going into those Democratic campaigns here in Michigan. And namely, we're talking about, of course, Jocelyn Benson's campaign.
1: Yeah, dropping 11 points was stunning when that report came out. It surprised all of us, and that's what Mike Duggan is talking about. He says, if we were even in the polls and behind in fundraising, we have a path to winning. If we're behind in the polls and even in fundraising, we have a path. But we're behind in both. It's just not right to ask our volunteers, faith leaders, unions, elected officials, and donors to continue in a campaign that, in my heart, I no longer feel good about our chances to win. Mike Duggan has gotten so many endorsements.
29: Big endorsements.
1: So many big organizations. And now where do they go and what do they say about backing Mike Duggan and now backing somebody else? It's going to be very interesting to see where those go and how this impacts the next poll that comes out. He pointed out in his letter that across the state and across the nation, Democrats have been doing very well since the Iran war started and gas prices have gone up. So you would tend to think this will help Jocelyn Benson. But before that, many people thought he was pulling from Republicans and John James equally to Democrats and Jocelyn Benson. It's going to be fascinating with him dropping out where his people go.
29: And what's interesting about Mike Duggan is, of course, we know his history. When he ran for mayor of the city of Detroit, he wasn't even on the ballot. He wasn't allowed to be on the ballot by a ruling in a court. So he had to be a write-in candidate, and he won. This come-from-behind attitude that Mike Duggan had was really kind of an asset to him. With other candidates, it could be a killer. Not with him. He had proven in the past that that was an asset. But these are two things he says he could not overcome. And I really think that the money here is really a huge obstacle for this campaign. And now it's going to be interesting to see where all those dollars that he was able to amass, that support, where it's going to go.
1: Yeah, he raised more money in Michigan than any of the candidates. But
29: yes,
1: the game in politics now is outside money.
29: That's
1: and
29: right.
1: Dark money. And he was not seeing that. And that's a real problem. He did not say anywhere in this letter that I'm seeing that he is throwing his support to one person or another. He just says that he hopes that it raises awareness and that people ask the questions that need to be asked because of his candidacy. It will be interesting to see if he says in his press conference anything different from that.
29: And he also talked about, he said, I want to express my gratitude here. And he said, I got into this race to try to change our politics, not to be a spoiler. And I know that you've heard this a lot, Kevin, doing the show, and we've heard it on your show, that people kind of gave that tone where he was being a spoiler. He was taking votes away from the Democratic side, and maybe even from the Republican side. He was going to spoil the race. Well, he says here, that was not my intent here. My intent was to change politics.
1: Yeah, the number's 1-800-859-0957, 1-800-859-0WJI. You can give us a text, give us a call, let us know what you think about Mike Duggan dropping out. Is there more to it? We look at what his writing is here, and he says he didn't have the money, and ultimately did have the support originally, but that has changed since this Iran war started. Did you say you had a text, Laura?
3: Margaret and Troy said, I can't believe that Duggan is dropping out of the race. He shouldn't believe the polls. Many of us who want him never answer a poll.
1: Yeah, that's interesting.
3: That's
1: so many
3: right.
1: People don't answer a poll or don't answer it truthfully. Dropping 11 points. And he said, 11 points is no big deal. Normally, I've been down bigger than that before,
3: right,
1: and I would keep running. But he said, it's that I'm down in the polls, and I can't get the money I need to get there.
29: And he wasn't making that traction outside. Like, he has name recognition outside of the state of Michigan. And some would argue, really, in some of the outreaches in Michigan, his name recognition just really wasn't there. And so he had to start from behind to try to bring those dollars in for his campaign. I think this is going to be a lesson for all of us and for voters in particular to really understand that money really drives our campaigns. And as you mentioned a moment ago, Kevin, we're talking oftentimes dark money. We don't know where it's coming from, but it is impacting our campaigns, and it's impacting what we see and who we are voting for.
1: Mike Duggan writing, I got into this race to try to change our politics, not to be a spoiler. I'm still hopeful our campaign will prove to have a real long-term impact. 23% support in the last poll means more than 1.6 million Michigan voters are today looking for a governor candidate serious about reducing the toxic partisan politics. If the candidates on the ballot this year take that message to heart and truly reach out to those voters, we will have accomplished something important. I will never be able to express the gratitude I feel for all your support and encouragement. I wish I could have done better for you. Mike, that is interesting to me that he is saying, besides, I don't want to be a spoiler, he's saying candidates reach out and talk to these people. They've had it with the toxicity in politics. Here's 23% of the voters available to somebody who will come out and say they'll work with the other side to make Michigan better.
29: I also think it's going to be interesting to see what does Mike Duggan do next. And really, I'd like to hear from him. I'm sure he's not ready to talk about it now, and it'll be a while. But, you know, did he, you know, this was a tactical move on his part to run as an independent. That kind of surprised a lot of people. So I think it's going to be interesting to see, does he regret having done that? Does he wish maybe he would have stayed as a Democrat and maybe done that reach across the aisle as a Democrat?
1: Yeah, we're out of time. He seems like a fighter to me, not a quitter, but he has dropped out of the race. He's going to have a press conference this afternoon. We're going to talk about it. It's All Talk. I'm Kevin D.
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7: Heart disease has long been viewed as something that develops later in life, but new data suggests that's changing, especially for women. Researchers are seeing risk factors in younger women rising, influenced not just by biology, but by lifestyle and broader social conditions.
8: Obesity, diabetes, and high blood pressure are the major drivers for this.
7: That's Dr. Uwais Elshruji, vascular and interventional neurologist at Trinity Health Ann Arbor, talking about a new warning from the American Heart Association that projects nearly 6 in 10 U.S. women could be living with some form of cardiovascular disease by 2050. He says stress also plays a role in increased cardiovascular risk for women as well.
8: If you're stressed, then you're more likely to not sleep well at night, or you're more likely not to eat well, or, you know, you're more likely to not exercise or not keep healthy habits. So it can indirectly affect your wellness. And then stress can be associated with elevated blood pressure. And if that's not managed, also high blood pressure is well known to cause. So it's kind of like a indirect relationship.
7: Dr. Elshruji talks about some early signs or indicators younger women should never ignore, even if they feel otherwise healthy.
8: Anytime there's any, changing in your strength on any side of your body, weakness on one side, numbness on one side, changes in vision, balance issues, then these could be signs for a stroke also. So that's a time where you need to call 911 and go to the emergency room.
7: For more information, go to Trinity Health MI. wjri.org/cardio. I'm Lloyd Jackson for WJR Health Watch.
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12: Southbound 75 at McNichols, we have an accident. Same at New Haven Road and Gratiot. 7 Mile in both directions, as well as Evergreen in both directions at McNichols. Both of those areas, traffic lights are malfunctioning. Treat them as four-way stops. Now, WJR Weather First from the Weather Channel. Here's your forecast.
13: All right, climbing through our Thursday afternoon. Good-looking day. A little on the cool side, 65. Tonight, into the upper 40s. Partial sun, upper 60s tomorrow. Then a chance of showers on Saturday and Sunday. Don't see a washout, though. Getting warmer, 70 Saturday, near 80 by Sunday. Memorial Day Monday, partly sunny and dry, 80. From the Weather Channel, I'm meteorologist Ray Stajic, 760 WJR, where Michigan comes to talk.
14: Hi, it's Paul W. Let's make a date for lunch from noon to 2 when we welcome newsmakers of the day and those reporting it and affected by it. Focus with Paul W. Smith, noon to 2, right here on WJR.
1: It's All Talk on a Thursday morning. I'm Kevin Deese, coming to you from the Golden Tower of the Fisher Building. The number is 1-800-859-0957, 1-800-859-0WJR. Former mayor of Detroit, Mike Duggan, announced he is ending his independent campaign for Michigan governor, marking a major shakeup in this 26th race. Duggan said, interning polling numbers and the influence of networks of national party money convinced him his campaign no longer had a realistic path to victory. He acknowledged that being behind in both polling and fundraising made it difficult to continue competing statewide. Duggan's departure is viewed as a potential boost for Jocelyn Benson, who has emerged as the Democratic frontrunner in early polling and fundraising. Duggan had argued throughout his campaign that Michigan voters were frustrated with the two-party system and wanted an independent alternative capable of bridging political divides. Recent polling, however, showed Benson consolidating Democratic and independent support while Republican candidates remained competitive. His withdrawal also shows the historic difficulty independent candidates face in winning statewide office in Michigan, where Democrats and Republicans continue to dominate the political landscape. Let's go to Karen in Novi. Karen, welcome to All Talk.
15: Thanks, and I'm very disappointed to hear this news. I'm a strong Republican, but I was very much considering voting for Mike Duggan. He's proved himself with what he did in the city of Detroit, and I'm sure that he would have had a great chance at helping Michigan out.
1: Very surprising. You know, there was no rumbling about this. There was no indication that Mike Duggan was going to be, you know, potentially even thinking about something like this. Did it shock you?
15: Terribly. Very shocking.
1: Yeah, boy, it's big news. Mike Duggan out. So many people that I've talked to have said, I really like this idea of Mike Duggan. He's a guy who gets things done, and he's willing to work and end all this fighting back and forth in Lansing. Laura, you have text on this situation? Laura, are you with us? I'm sorry, you said you had text on this?
29: Oh, yes, I'm sorry. I do, and I didn't have the prep page up. But Rod from Plymouth says this makes no sense. Another 313 texter said, it seems a little weird. Is it possible that someone is paying him to get out?
1: He probably doesn't need the money. He did pretty well when he worked at the hospital systems. Is there something else behind it? There's going to be some talk of that, to be sure, for him to just drop out suddenly like this. He was 11 points back. He said he's been more than 11 points behind before in previous elections, and that was not enough to drop him out. But being behind in the election, or being behind in the polling and not being able to get any national money, said, I just can't win, and I don't want to put my supporters and staff through a race that I cannot win. All right, well, give us a call, 1-800-859-0957. We're going to continue to talk about it. But right now, I want to bring your attention to a story. Harvard University is taking a major step to confront a growing concern in higher education, grade inflation. Faculty members have voted to cap the number of A-range grades that can be awarded, responding to years of criticism that top marks have become so common they no longer distinguish truly exceptional work. Everybody's getting A's. It's like everybody's getting participation trophies. Let's bring in John Burney, a superintendent of Warren Consolidated Schools. Good morning.
2: Hey, Kevin, how are you?
1: I'm doing well. What do you make of that? I guess I didn't realize that so many people at Harvard were getting A's.
2: You know, it's news to me too. I'd like to go back and reapply and maybe I could succeed. But I think that, you know, this is an issue probably across the education spectrum when it comes to grades and grading. And in some cases, I think that we have, you know, teachers and faculty that have been put into a position where they don't feel necessarily comfortable taking on telling somebody that, you know, that their performance is average. And, you know, we've created this system where, you know, to your point about participation trophies, you know, that this is the byproduct of that that's been going on for several years now. And so now we're seeing an effort to kind of push back against that. I don't know how a quota system, I don't know how that works or how that's going to play out, but at least it's an issue now that we're talking about and we're thinking about with respect to how do we recognize exceptional work and the idea of, in some cases, it's okay to be average.
1: It looks like 80% of grades in some courses at Harvard were reportedly getting an A range. I don't know if that was just volleyball or something like that, but 80%, you're in education. I mean, certainly not 80% of people should get A's.
2: No, that's not normal and that's not typical. And I think that we've gotten away from the idea that, you know, there are average grades for average work. And so not everybody is going to get an A, and there's not anything wrong with that because you can still be successful and earn a degree and go forward with your life. But there, what we've done is we've taken away the space to really honor people that are doing something above and beyond or doing something special. And that, I think, hinders motivation. And I think it can also hinder, you know, the desire and the drive to succeed and to do something remarkable. Right.
1: Right. So I imagine professors will see some pros.

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1: Well, I think it could, because, you know, the idea that, you know, now in a room of 100 people, only 20 of us can get an A, or 24 of us, or however they worked out the math, because it's not just a clear-cut number. It's a percentage, but then you've got some wiggle room there. So once you create, you know, a situation where there's this room of 100 and only 20 of us can finish in that top, you're going to create some necessary competition. Now, there's a lot of innovation and there's a lot of success stories in the history of our country that have come from that competition. So that might not be all bad, but it is something that is going to increase, and that means it's going to bring some additional stress with it. But, you know, those are things that people can manage, and then you can learn how to manage that and manage that environment, which I think is a pretty critical life skill, which ultimately is one of the purposes of going to college.
2: If Harvard does this, do the other elite schools do that as well, or do they just say, "Hey, we'll bring all the Harvard kids over here who want A's"?
1: Well, and that's, you know, we've talked about this before, Kevin. You know, college is a marketplace, and it is it's an institution of higher learning, but they have a bottom line, and so the competition for students is something that's real. And so I think that we have to watch and see how that plays out, because in one of the articles I read about this while I was getting prepared, you know, the students at Harvard were very strongly opposed to this measure, and so those students can vote with their feet, so to speak, and they can go other places. So I think that that's something we have to keep our eye on.
2: Well, they're probably worried about how it'll affect graduate school or job applications.
1: Without a doubt. I mean, that is probably their overriding concern, is how this impacts them and how this impacts their prospects going forward. Because, again, if you know, it's one thing to say we're going to increase our rigor, or it's another thing to say, you know, we're going to really do more to give accurate feedback or to balance our grades a little bit better. This quota system, that's something completely different. Now you've placed an arbitrary number to say only this many people can qualify for this, and I think that could be a challenge.
2: Does grade inflation take place in high schools for kids who are trying to get good grades to get into college?
1: I think grade inflation takes place across the continuum, probably more as you age through the system. I don't know that there's as much grade inflation when someone's really young, because the grades there are more about your progress towards something, or how you're doing, or how we're measuring how well you read something, et cetera. But I do think it's a problem across education that we've created an environment where, you know, unfortunately, and this is where, you know, children have gained power in society and have gained power in their own family structure, and that's made it harder for teachers to go back and give that feedback and say, you know, this is good work, but it's not exceptional, or it's average. And I think that is one of the leading causes of grade inflation across the continuum, is that conflict that comes with telling somebody that message.
2: John Burney, a superintendent of Warren Consolidated Schools, thank you for the conversation.
1: I appreciate it, Kevin.
2: Mike Duggan is out as governor. Your calls are next. It's All Talk.
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0: 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What will you need to know? Find out on the Mackinac on Michigan show Wednesday at 7 p.m. The Mackinac on Michigan show, sponsored by the Frank Beckman Center for Journalism and the Mackinac Center for Public Policy.
1: Fox News, I'm Therese Crowley. President Trump speaking at the White House on Iran, which may have a response to the latest U.S. peace proposal.
2: No formal peace plan announced just yet, but there still is a lot of cautious optimism here in the Gulf. Yes, the Strait of Hormuz remains mostly closed off, but there hasn't been any sort of major escalations between the U.S. and Iran.
1: Fox's Jeff Paul in Dubai. President Trump said Iran, if it doesn't have the right answers, U.S. forces are loaded to strike quickly. Gulf states working to make the Strait of Hormuz obsolete. UAE says its pipeline bypass is 50% complete. A new Fox News poll finds half of voters report rising gas prices are a major problem for them. $4.56 a gallon today for the Memorial Day getaway. And the Democratic National Committee under pressure released its autopsy on how Kamala Harris lost the 24 election. 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
5: Couple of problems slowing you down on the roads right now. On the Southfield Freeway southbound at Ford Road, a vehicle fire is taking up the right lane. Southbound 75 at McNichols, crash off to the right shoulder there. Hoover northbound at 696, we have an accident. New Haven at Gratiot, a crash there as well. 7 Mile in both directions at Evergreen, as well as Evergreen in both directions at McNichols. Traffic signals malfunctioning. Treat both of those areas as four-way stops. Now, WJR Weather First from the Weather Channel. Mix of clouds and sunshine today with a high of 64. Right now, it's 54. Clear skies tonight and a low of 48. Then partly cloudy tomorrow and a high of 65. I'm Renee Vitale, WJR Traffic and Weather First.
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19: It is 11:36. It is your turn to talk. 1-800-859-0957. 1-800-859-0WJR. Mike Duggan is ending his independent run for Michigan governor, citing weak polling and fundraising challenges in one of the biggest political surprises of the 2026 Michigan governor's race. Former mayor of Detroit, Mike Duggan, has ended his campaign for governor. Duggan says this internal polling and weak fundraising and the power of national party money convinced him there was no realistic path to victory. He had said he was raising all kinds of money. He was doing great. What happened? What does this mean to you? Are you shocked? Are you surprised? 1-800-859-0957. Let's bring in Adrian Hemon, CEO of Grassroots Midwest. Good morning. How are you?
20: Doing great. Thanks for having me.
19: Yeah. Does this surprise shock you? What's your reaction?
20: I'm not surprised that it happened. I'm surprised that it happened so soon. Mayor Duggan is a pretty tenacious individual, and I thought he would hang on a little bit longer. But the fact is that he's kind of fighting the last war with an independent bid. He did this on the basis of the brand damage Democrats sustained in the 2024 election cycle. And that the theory of the case seemed good at the time. 2 years later, President Trump appears to be driving the economy into a ditch. And so Democratic voters are coming home to the Jocelyn Benson candidacy, and that made it tough for him.
19: So the war with Iran, people are against it. The gas prices, people are very worried about that. We have seen in national polls Donald Trump plummeting to below 40%. That hurts an independent candidate. How?
20: Well, because it helps bring Democrats and Dem-leaning independents home to the Dem candidate, folks who might have considered Mike Duggan candidacy because of his track record in Detroit and a variety of other reasons. They just want to throw Republicans out of office at every level now. You know, President Trump, in the most recent polling that we've seen in Michigan, his approval rating on the economy is in the mid-20s. Those are Jimmy Carter numbers.
19: So Mike Duggan had said in the letter that he had written to supporters that he was down 11 points in this last poll, and that normally wouldn't be a big deal to him. He's been down further than that in the past in other elections. Does that mean that this is really about fundraising?
20: You know, I think that a big part of it is fundraising, and national fundraising at that, right? Like, you can raise lots of money in Michigan, but Michigan's not an especially wealthy state, and if you want to win statewide here, you need to be able to raise money from national networks. He was struggling with that some. So I think partly it was about fundraising, but partly it was about the fact that, you know, those Dem voters in, you know, the most recent polls that we've seen, like the last few of them, they seem to be coming home to Democrats in a really, really muscular way. And in order for him to win, he needed to be able to draw equally from both parties. That's just not the political environment that we're in right now.
19: So he didn't necessarily overestimate how many voters were truly looking for an independent option. It's just the winds of politics turned on him.
20: Yeah, I think that's it. And, you know, there are some very big built-in advantages that the parties have. And it's not impossible for those to be overcome, but it's really, really difficult, which is why almost no one attempts it. And you couple that with the shifting political environment from 2024 when he was announcing this candidacy, or, you know, the beginning of 25, until now, it's a way different playing field.
19: You said he was needed to draw equally from Republicans and Democrats in order to win. He was doing quite well, very close in the polls up until recently. So does his dropping out evenly disperse his supporters back to Republicans and Democrats, or does Jocelyn Benson, the Democrat, gain much more from this?
20: That's honestly one of the central questions of this election going forward. One of the things we'd seen in the polls that I think helped precipitate Mayor Duggan dropping out was those Dem voters were starting to come home, where, you know, 6 weeks ago he was drawing equally from the two parties. The last two polls that we've seen, including the most recent one for the Detroit Chamber, showed him drawing more votes from Republican leaners than from Dem leaners. If Republicans are to be competitive in the November general election for governor, they need those Republican voters to come home. If they don't, Jocelyn Benson will be the next governor.
19: He said in his letter that he has 26% support, and those voters are available to whomever, whichever candidate goes out and reaches out to them and says they're willing to put partisan politics aside and work for the people of Michigan. Do you think that's true?
20: Yeah, I do. I'm not super confident that either or that any of the candidates that are left in the race for governor have the skills and the wherewithal to do that. I think the more likely thing is that we're going to see a partisan rock fight down the stretch here and a relatively close election. You know, if the environment continues to be bad or get worse for Republicans, you know, Benson might win comfortably, but the fact of the matter is this is not a super impressive field without Mayor Duggan in it. As the president likes to say, they're not sending their best.
19: People are going to start saying there were other reasons. He's going to get a job, a great job for dropping out, or he's under investigation in this FBI dirt situation or things like that. Do you take Mike Duggan at his word in his letter that these were the two and sole reasons he dropped out?
20: I do, and I certainly don't think that Mayor Duggan would have dropped out of this race for someone who was going to give him a job. He has essentially unlimited prospects to do whatever he'd like to do next, so it's clearly not that. I take him at his word that, you know, he didn't see a path to win, and, you know, Mayor Duggan has never been a person who runs for office just to run for office.
19: So do new polls go out into the field immediately? How does it work from, political side of things?
20: Yeah, I think that you're going to see some fresh polling that'll be going out into the field probably as soon as today. It's a very busy season for pollsters, so, you know, you got to shuffle the deck chairs around for the polls that you have scheduled. But I expect we'll see new polling in this race first of the week.
19: Adrian Heeman, CEO of Grassroots Midwest, thanks for jumping on us short notice. Thanks so much.
20: Always a great time. Thanks, Kevin.
19: Appreciate it. Mark and Livonia, we got 45 seconds. Welcome to All Talk.
11: Yeah, I think Duggan, when he became an independent, that may have caused Soros and that Neville guy from the two billionaires mm-hmm. to fund the Democrats, because they don't want conservative Democrats in office. And so that's where that's where that big money comes, and you can't compete with that.
19: Yeah, the big money. Yeah, the billionaires. They want the most progressive Democrats they can get into office. Mike Duggan certainly is not that. And Mike Duggan said the big outstate and dark money dried up. You might be onto something there, Mark. Appreciate you listening. Thanks for the call. Quick break. We'll be right back. It's All Talk. I'm Kevin Dietz.
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2: Southfield Freeway southbound at Ford Road. A vehicle fire is blocking the right lane. Northbound Hoover at 696. We have an accident. Same with New Haven Road at Gratiot. 7 Mile in both directions at Evergreen, as well as Evergreen in both directions at McNichols. Traffic signals malfunctioning. Treat those areas as four-way stops. 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Here's your forecast.
3: All right, continue to look pretty good now as we get into our afternoon dry weather. Dry weather tomorrow for the travel day. You're traveling for the holiday weekend. Today, 65, upper 60s tomorrow. May see a little bit more cloud by tomorrow with an east breeze. Saturday, scattered showers, 70, near 80, chance showers Sunday afternoon. And then beautiful on Memorial Day, cloud, some sun, high 80. From the Weather Channel, I'm meteorologist Ray Stajic, 760 WJR, where Michigan comes to talk.
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4: It's All Talk on a Thursday morning. I'm Kevin Deese, coming to you from the Golden Tower of the Fisher Building. It's one of the biggest political surprises of 2026. In the Michigan governor's race, former mayor of Detroit Mike Duggan has ended his independent campaign for governor. He is out. Duggan says internal polling, weak fundraising, and the power of national party money convinced him there was no realistic path to victory. He did not want to put his staffers and supporters through a long race for governor if he could not win it. He did not see the path anymore. The move reshapes the race immediately. It likely strengthens Democratic frontrunner Jocelyn Benson by reducing the risk of Democratic leading voters splitting away. In November, Republican candidate John James put out a statement on social media saying, "I want to thank Mike Duggan for his years of service to the people of Michigan and Detroit. I respect anyone willing to step into the arena and serve something bigger than themselves. While we have real disagreements on policy, we both recognize Michigan is headed in the wrong direction." That is John James, the Republican candidate. We will wait to see what Jocelyn Benson has to say about Mike Duggan dropping out of the race. All right, tonight marks the end of an era in American television as Stephen Colbert hosts his final episode of The Late Show with Stephen Colbert. For 11 years, Colbert blended sharp political satire, thoughtful interviews, and moments of genuine emotion from the historic Ed Sullivan Theater. He succeeded David Letterman in 2015 and transformed the show into one of the most influential voices in late-night television. Let's bring in Matt Freeman, co-founder of Tanner Freeman Strategic Communications. Good morning, Matt. How are you?
5: Good morning, Kevin. Yeah, this is a big night for TV, but also for politics, too, because Colbert has been an actual influencer. The public opinion research bears that out in political opinion for people who vote.
4: Has that helped his case or hurt his case, or maybe a little bit of both, that he became so political? People say, you know, you pick a side and you lose half your audience. The show is ending for financial reasons.
5: I think it's actually ending for a few reasons. And I think, you know, it's a complex situation. It's hard to put one headline on. I think the show is coming to an

0: end, because the way we all consume entertainment has changed, and the way that we all consume news has changed. And late night TV was going to change in probably dramatic ways, no matter what. But at the same time, CBS has a new owner, and that owner has been not shy about trying to please and appease the current presidential administration. And this president has complained quite a bit on social media, and presumably off, about the content of the late night shows. So that was a factor too. There's a lot going on here. What I think will be the most interesting to see is what happens to Stephen Colbert, one of the most popular and talked about personalities. Will he find a home somewhere in media for his audience to be able to continue to enjoy his work, or maybe pick apart his work? I don't know.
1: Well, I kind of see him going off like Tucker Carlson and creating his own thing, or his own podcast, or whatever. Most people get their comedy. Most people probably see Colbert on their phone anyway the next day, rather than watching it on TV. He could do it in his basement and probably still make a heck of a living.
0: Yeah, or I'm wondering if one of the streaming platforms, not Paramount Plus, we know that, but one of the other streaming platforms might want to do something with him, or some version of this show, because the audience is loyal. The audience is not what it used to be for any of the late night shows. He has a fraction of what David Letterman was getting at the end of his run. But as you mentioned, the content is popular across platforms, and comedy is really popular on streaming. Just look at the Netflix stand-up options on any given night that you're looking for something to watch. Comedy and streaming sort of go together.
1: Where do you think he falls in the line of late-night hosts? We mentioned he replaced David Letterman. People talk about Johnny Carson or any of the bigs, Jimmy Fallon, Kimmel, you name it. Where do you think he falls?
0: Well, a lot of it depends on how old you are, I think, and who you became attached to when you were at the age or the stage in life where you could stay up and watch TV late at night. I mean, certainly in terms of audience size, nobody will ever touch what Johnny Carson did in late night. But a lot of us Gen Xers grew up with David Letterman and really enjoyed his brand of humor. But we're in a different era now, not only in media, but as I mentioned, in politics too. And there are a lot of people who have loyalty to Colbert because they see eye to eye with him, or they appreciated his satire when he was on Comedy Central, even before he was on CBS. So I think when you talk about the history of late night TV, he has a place in it because he did it for a relatively long time to a relatively large audience, given standards in the decade that we're in now.
1: Do you think the format is outdated? A comedian comes out and does a monologue and then goes and sits behind the desk, and celebrities or politicians come out and chat. Do you think that is outdated, or can that still be successful?
0: I think that's really interesting. I think if you look at, with the exception of these late night network shows, if you look at that format, it's really two different things. There's the monologue part, there's the stand-up part that people enjoy, and celebrity interviews are a staple of media. I mean, how many celebrity-oriented podcasts are there? More than we can rattle off probably for the rest of the broadcast day on WJR. So I think it's a really interesting question whether this will become two shows, not necessarily for him, but whoever the next star is, a stand-up version and maybe an interview version. Maybe the two won't be the same in the same format that really has been around since the original Tonight Show in the early days of television.
1: The top late-night show now is Gutfeld, and he does it different in that he's sitting in a chair with four or five other people in the group, and you get a bunch of kind of different opinions or different comedians chiming in on the same topic as they move it along. It's more of a group thing. And I think The Five is the top show on cable TV, and they similarly do that. They have five people sitting around a table talking about the news of the day. I think they have one Democrat and four Republicans. Do you think that format is more interesting to people, or maybe it's the content that they're mostly coming from the right is pushing them to those ratings? What are your thoughts?
0: Yeah, I think that's part of it. I think that the Fox News audience likes the right-wing talk in a variety of flavors through the evening and into the night. So I think that's the biggest factor. But there's no question that talk video, sort of the video version of talk radio, whether it's TV or streaming or YouTube on your phone, has a place and will continue to have a place. It just might not be on the broadcast channels anymore in the same ways. As CBS is talking about this concept, we'll see it soon, Detroit native Byron Allen, where it's going to be more traditional stand-up. Now, because it's broadcast TV, it's regulated by the FCC, it's going to be clean, it's going to be PG, maybe PG-13. It's likely to be profitable. Byron Allen is good at that. But we'll see if it attracts any kind of an audience like this format has over the years.
1: Well, Colbert was losing millions and millions of dollars every year. Byron Allen is actually paying for the time. So they're going to be profitable because he's paying to be there. Do you think other networks will turn to this where they'll have people pay to be on?
0: Oh yeah. We're seeing that at the local level on the weekends. If there's not sports on, there's an infomercial. So pay to play is definitely in the future of broadcast TV, the way that it is in other platforms. You can't paint with too broad of a brush. Some of the pay to play stuff that does have audience value and is more than just a commercial for somebody.
1: Are you going to be watching tonight like old school, or are you going to catch it on your phone like these new kids do?
0: Unless a game goes into overtime or something, I have a hard time staying up till 11:30 to watch TV. So confession, I'll probably watch it online in the morning.
1: All right. Matt Friedman, co-founder of Tanner Friedman Strategic Communications. Appreciate the conversation.
0: Anytime, Kevin.
1: Thank you. All right. It's Colbert's final night. I don't even know what time Colbert's on, but enjoy it. I'll probably watch it in the morning on my phone. That's going to do it for All Talk. The award-winning Paul W. Smith in Focus is next.

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3: 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I'm Lisa Brady, Fox News.
4: Today's actions are saving over $2.4 billion. For American families.
3: That's EPA Administrator Lee Zeldin moments ago alongside President Trump and business leaders as more Biden-era energy restrictions are scrapped, in this case, refrigeration rules. This as the president's approval rating on the economy sinks to 29% in new Fox polling. Just over half surveyed call rising gas prices a major problem as the conflict with Iran continues. The White House says a Reuters report of Iran's supreme leader ruling out giving up enriched uranium is not true. And the president has rejected Iranian reports the U.S. has offered sanctions relief.
5: I think at this hour it's fair to say that shuttle diplomacy is in high gear. Tehran reportedly looking at the latest counter-peace proposal from Washington at this hour. But at the middle of all of this, we should mention is Pakistan. The country's interior minister in Tehran for the second time in less than a week to help mediate the talks. Also, Pakistan's army chief expected to join the discussions.
3: Fox Business's Ashley Webster in Tel Aviv is a tug of war continues over the Strait of Hormuz. A long-awaited report on the Democrats' 2024 election loss is now public after internal pressure to release it.
6: The report released by DNC Chair Ken Martin today is nearly 200 pages long. And one of its arguments is that Democrats lost connection with working-class Americans, focusing too much on anti-Trump messaging instead of coming up with a strong economic message that would resonate with voters in the South, Midwest, and rural America. The report argues the 2024 election exposed deeper structural problems in the Democrats' operation, like not spending enough time and money to build relationships. It states Democrats need to do more to meet voters where they're getting their content, like social media.
3: Fox's Madeline Rivera. 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
1: It was loud. The whole house shook. And I thought, well, geez, there might be some jets from Selfridge breaking the sound barrier, sonic boom-like. What was going on? And then I found out the rest of the story, that our former Detroit Mayor Mike Duggan was dropping his independent bid for our great state's governorship. I would have bet $1 billion he would never do that. I might have bet $1 billion that he might even be the winner and do a great job running the great state of Michigan. But I didn't think about all the things that he thinks about. I didn't think about the fact that we still have that ridiculous idea in Michigan where you can just hit one button and vote for all of one party. So you don't have to think or even know who else is running because you voted Republican or you voted Democrat. That's gotten us really far, hasn't it? Well, he must have thought of that. And he knows the waves are going against the Republicans, and he was depending on some Republican votes to be able to get in there as an independent. And as it turns out, the Democrats are all getting together hating President Trump. And so he looked at a loss of votes there. Very practical man, Mayor Duggan. And he kind of said, why throw good money after bad at this point? Money's hard enough to come by, especially from the national people who are affecting our elections. Thank you very much, national people who don't give a damn about Michiganders or Michiganians. And so now we have one less highly qualified, excellent person in the race for governor. And behind closed doors, the gleeful celebration is underway. Because both sides were scared of that man, and for good reason. Maybe even the Democrats will say nice things about him again. Who knows if they can be that smart or not. But I, for one, am very disappointed to hear that it has come to this. I called him right away, did not get him. We are told he will make an announcement, press conference-like thing at 1:30. We've moved things around on this show to, if in fact that happens, carry it live. It is, as somebody said, it's the most consequential thing that's happened in Detroit and Michigan politics this year. No, I'm afraid it is one of the most consequential, important things that has ever happened in politics in Michigan. Ever. It's, yes, that big a deal. But again, if on those betting things that I'm totally against, people bet on everything, if there was a bet out there, I would have put $1 billion on it if I did that sort of thing, saying he was going to stay. And he is not. And I don't think, Mike, anything can change that. I think if you go out and make this kind of an announcement, that's it. It's a done deal.
2: Oh, yeah. There's no going back. And, you know, Paul, there's not much that shocks us, but I was shocked when I saw this. I was driving, and out of the corner of my eye, I saw the notification that says drops out of gubernatorial race. And then when I was stopped, I went down and looked at it, and I saw Mike Duggan's name, and I actually gasped. Because I'm like you. I was certain this was going to be a three-person race come November. And so I'm sure we're going to learn more at 1:30 when we hear directly from Mike Duggan. But, you know, I wasn't sure if he was going to win, but I thought if anybody could win as an independent, it was him. Because right. The way he became mayor of Detroit seemed impossible too, right?
1: Right. Yep.
2: He was a guy from outside the city. He was blocked from being on the ballot, so he literally knocked on doors and won as a write-in. So I said, well, if he could do that in the city of Detroit, then this seems less impossible than that. But, you know, Mike Duggan is, he was a generational mayor, and he's one of the more astute political minds of our time. Absolutely. And so he probably saw something that we didn't and said, look, we might be spinning our wheels here.
1: He had to look at it in a way that we don't, and we didn't, obviously. And we certainly didn't see it the way he clearly saw it. And I bow to his knowledge because he's brilliant. He's the best at these sorts of things. So the first thing, I worried that he was sick. I worried there was something else going on. That's
2: right.
1: Because I like him as a person very, very much. I've known him for a very long time through several jobs, his jobs. And that's what my main concern was initially. Oh, no, what's wrong with him?
2: Right.
1: But so far, it is straight down the line talking about campaign financing and the reality of the way the nation is kind of going over to this side because the president, unfortunately, has handled many things in a awkward fashion, I'll say. Many of the things he's done has been right. It's just I've never seen anyone take something that's so good or so right and gum it up. But he does, and those of us who support him have had to learn to deal with that. But Mike Duggan looked at the big picture in Michigan. I really hate to hear that he was having trouble getting national money. What the hell is national money doing coming in to pick the governor of our state?
2: Right, and I don't know if there's just more money in national money, and if it's state money, you don't have as much funding as if you get funded on the national side.
1: They should have no say.
2: I agree.
1: About who is running or getting that position.
2: Right.
1: Because they're not around. They don't give a rat's behind about us. They're doing it for their own reasons that have everything to do with the party. And the problem in this country is the one that Mike Duggan pointed out. The party has become more important than we, the people.
2: Mm-hmm.
1: And that's just bad. And there's just now another move to make that continue to be the case.
2: And, Paul, I'm very curious to see what Duggan does next, because I think he will, you know, he'll pivot to something else. And whatever it is, he's going to
1: be great.
2: Yeah,
1: he'll
2: and be great. It'll be very impactful. So
1: yeah.
2: Shocking news, but I'm also optimistic and excited to see what he takes on next.
1: We will be again standing by, hoping that at 1:30 there is a press conference, and we will carry it here in the Paul W. Smith Focus, so Relentless Positive Radio. Mike Parsons, Daniel Mason, Rich Luzinski. Happy birthday to you. If it's your birthday, you celebrate it with one of our family members, Ava Demanja, one of our top salespeople. Celebrating Ava Demanja, celebrating her birthday today. Stephen Colbert, last show tonight. I'll watch, because I do watch live television. It's not really live, but I will watch that. It's live on tape. They did something the other day that was so distasteful. David Letterman and Stephen Colbert. David was a guest on Stephen Colbert. Stephen Colbert was paying tribute to David Letterman because he started that time period, The Late Show. And I saw what was coming a million miles away. Letterman sitting on the furniture goes, this is nice. Who owns this? Do you own this? No, CBS owns this. Oh, CBS owns it. So he has a couple of guys come in and carry the furniture out. I know what's coming next. Actually, I thought they were going to set it on fire. But what they did was more in line with Letterman. They threw the furniture off the roof and destroyed it. Now, you know what, folks? Here's the thing. It was not funny to me. It was upsetting. Because we were looking at two men who became multi-millionaires because of CBS. They were handed bushel baskets of money. And they were biting the hand that fed them so well. And that's a trend in our country as well that's not so agreeable. So I'll just mention that. Because frankly, David Letterman, who will die wishing he took over for Johnny Carson, or Stephen Colbert, neither one of them had one quarter, not a pinky amount of the talent that Johnny Carson had. Sorry, guys. It's just a fact. All right. On your way to making each and every day count, each day is a gift, and thanks for choosing to be an important part of the best and brightest audience in all of radio. Don't take it from me. Take it from the Michigan Association of Broadcasters. We are the top station around. Period. We continue on WJR. Fine. 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
7: Traffic lights have gone dark on 7 Mile in both directions at Evergreen Road. We've got an accident blocking your right shoulder on I-275 southbound approaching M-14. Police are on the scene there. Expect delays on I-75 northbound between the Jeffries and the Lodge. And we do have a vehicle fire on Washington Street at Huron Street. Now WJR Weather First from the Weather Channel. A mix of sun and clouds with a high of 63 today. Some clouds for tonight. We'll drop down to 49, mostly cloudy for Friday with a high of 65. Right now it's sunny and 59 degrees. I'm Rich Luzenski, WJR Traffic and Weather First.
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0: Well, I have too many papers on my desk, and I can't find the story that I had printed set aside. I have a bunch of it memorized, however. One thing I'll say is I don't understand the institutional media. The big deal they made out of hantavirus, way overblown, and now how they're not making a big deal out of Ebola. I don't understand that at all, because Ebola is a far greater risk than you'd ever know. It was an airplane ride away from coming into Detroit. David Shepherdson covers transportation, autos, and aviation for Reuters. Of course, he was formerly with the great Detroit News. David, always a pleasure to catch up. Can you hear me, David?
1: Can you hear me, Paul? Yeah.
0: Yeah, I can now. Sure.
1: Okay.
0: Nice to catch up with you.
1: You too. Yeah, no, it's another year, another virus to be concerned about.
0: Okay. We're just making sure we have everything connected the way it needs to be. I didn't hear just now exactly what you said.
1: Oh, Paul, is that better now? Are we in a better spot?
0: Yes, yes.
1: Oh, sorry.
0: You know, we accept so many bad things from our cell phones. Why do you think we do that? Appliance we had worked, if you went to the washing machine and 3 out of 5 times it didn't work, you'd go crazy.
1: I know the telecom companies are trying. They've got to add more spectrum and make the signals better. But you're right. Now, unlike our cars, our airplanes, right? Imagine if any of those, or you said washing machines, failed. Well, look, you know, this is interesting about Ebola, because back in 2014, the White House did something similar. It said all travelers could only go to 5 airports. So this time it does something interesting, and it comes right after this diversion you mentioned last night of this Air France flight to Montreal. Starting today, if any Americans been in Uganda, the Democratic Republic of Congo, or South Sudan within the last 21 days, they can only fly to Dulles, that Washington Dulles, to re-enter the United States, where they're going to undergo enhanced screening and testing to make sure that they don't have Ebola. And so this has been done in the past, although never to just one airport. I think it does speak to, you know, the resources necessary. But look, you know, what happened last night is that somebody from the DRC was on that flight and should not have been, under the rules that were imposed on Monday. And then in an abundance of caution, that flight got diverted because, you know, starting Monday this week, any non-U.S. citizen who has been in the DRC, Uganda, or South Sudan within the last 21 days is not allowed to enter the U.S. And that's because that's the incubation period for Ebola. So the authorities are confident that anybody who was there more than 21 days ago would be showing symptoms of Ebola. And if they don't, then they would be safe to come here.
0: David Shepherdson, Reuters, we're talking about that flight that was Detroit-bound. Yeah. I'm not going to say there wasn't some good work. There obviously was some good work. But there was also a tremendous amount of luck. And we can't be certain we're ever going to be that lucky again. And we can't depend on people following the rules. You know, someone's going to say, I'm not sick. I got to get there or here. And I'm not going through Washington. People will come up with all kinds of excuses. But you know what? The first thing I thought of, honestly, David, was how the heck would you like to be living in Montreal and saying, wait a minute, they won't accept this person in the United States, but they're going to land in my town?
1: Now, hopefully, the good news is we don't know for sure because they haven't said anything, is hopefully this person does not have Ebola, that it's just they were in the country and they're at high risk and therefore they triggered that prohibition from last Monday that said you can't come here within because you were in the Congo in the last 31 days. That does not apply to Americans or permanent residents. So, again, we don't know enough yet about what, if any, symptoms or maybe they don't have any that this traveler had. But what we know for sure is that they got on the flight, and as that flight was coming to the U.S., Customs looked at the manifest, realized that person was not allowed in the United States, and then in an abundance of caution said to Air France, you know, you have to divert. You can't enter the United States. So it does speak to sort of how strict the administration, how serious they're taking this.
0: Yeah.
1: You know, even because we don't know if that person does have Ebola or not.
0: Hey, quick note here, David Shepherdson of Reuters. Yes. You do such a good job. It's great to have you back. A sinkhole on the runway at LaGuardia. It's my job to worry. Can you imagine if that was not discovered and a plane hit that?
1: Yeah, it's I don't know if you've seen the video yet. It's right on the edge of the runway, but it's definitely disconcerting. You don't want to be on that runway or on a plane, you know, coming down that runway at 110 miles an hour or so and having a tire go that. What's surprising to me is that it got discovered at 11 a.m.
0: Well, I love the fact that they actually go out and inspect the runway every day. Who knew?
1: Yeah, no, and it does speak to, you know, everybody in aviation. You think about the pilots that walk around their planes every day. I mean, everybody takes this really seriously, but you're right. Pretty scary, and it might not even be done today. They're hoping it'll be finished, but they might not resume the use of the runway until Friday there.
0: And
1: so I hope
0: you're
1: not flying to LaGuardia.
0: Well, the other point, frankly, is if it could happen there, it could happen anywhere.
1: You better believe every airport's like redoubling their runway inspections after that.
0: And I don't know if you can tell from just the surface, if it hasn't already happened, that there's a potential sinkhole there.
1: I think that's a good question. I think it depends, right? How careful is that inspection? Are there any warning signs? Is it like a Michigan road that freezes and thaws so many times and is just susceptible to potholes, right?
0: Keep up the good work, David.
1: Thank you, Paul W. Have a great holiday weekend.
0: Oh, the same for you. May it be a memorable Memorial Day for you and yours and for all listening. David Shepherdson, he covers transportation, autos, and aviation for Reuters, formerly with the award-winning Detroit News. As we continue in Focus with Paul W. Smith at WJR. We are, by the way, on Facebook and YouTube pages, streaming video right now. 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

0: 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Here's Paul W. Smith.
1: As we continue with the biggest news in a very long time, politically the biggest news, and it is a story that is sending shockwaves through the Michigan political world without any question. The former great mayor, Mike Duggan, who has been running as an independent in this year's gubernatorial race, has dropped out, citing, among other things, a lack of financial support and a poor showing in polls, basically based on the way the country is reacting to Washington and the president. WJR's Marie Osborne has more for us. Marie, you and I have covered this man in all of his different jobs for years. I'm not going to put words in your mouth, but I'm a fan of Mike Duggan's, and I'm sorry to see this.
2: Well, this has really, really shaken up this gubernatorial race, that's for sure. And a lot of people are asking what is happening next with Mike Duggan, that's for sure. So we get some insight into this letter that he released this morning to his supporters. He says he no longer believes he can win in November. And just like you said, he's citing the shifting political winds and difficulty in raising national campaign funds. So let's start with what he said in the letter. Governor's campaigns today are funded overwhelmingly from well-established networks of national party money, which is why I've been all across America meeting with national groups to try to build competitive fundraising networks for independents. There is much interest, but we finally concluded the national fundraising for these groups is too much in its infancy to be any help in the race in 2026. So that's talks about a little bit about that money. He says, or his decision comes just over 5 months before this big general election and days after a poll showed him trailing in third place between Republican Congressman John James and the Democrat Secretary of State Jocelyn Benson. Duggan pointed out rising political division, including tensions surrounding the war in Iran, these gas prices. These are key factors, he says, in making it harder for his message of unity to resonate with voters. Voters are mad, and so they don't really want to think about unity. He said in his letter, our internal polling showed the intense anger over gas prices in Iran was boosting Democrats in every office nationally. The chamber poll last week showed that we'd fallen 11 points behind the Democratic candidate, and it reflects that reality. So despite holding multiple town halls each week across the state, getting support from Democrats, Republicans, and independents, Duggan acknowledged that the polling deficits just could not be overcome. So this narrows the field and certainly heightens the interest, Paul, in what is happening here politically.
1: It narrows the field, which means it narrows our choices.
2: Yep.
1: Which is truly unfortunate that that could be affected by national money, that is, money that doesn't care at all about we the people or the state of Michigan. It's money that only cares about racking up wins for a party, Democrat or Republican. That's it. And when Mike Duggan announced he was running, though it was a ballsy, it was a right-on move when he said people are mad at the Democrats and the people are mad at the Republicans. He was right. We were mad at all of them. Who would have guessed that the winds would change with the lightning rod presidency of Donald Trump? And so all of the stuff that he decided to run as an independent on has kind of fallen by the wayside with people now rallying behind the Democratic Party to try to go against everything President Trump wants to do. And it's ugly. It's not good. I don't think it's good for us, Marie, to learn, first of all, how much national money goes into deciding who our governor will be. That's just frightening.
2: That is a sad reality, and it's been like that for a while. I was just thinking, I wonder if he's going to, and I'm sure it's going to take a while for him to come out publicly and maybe address this type of question, but that is, had he run as a Democrat, had he stayed in the party and run as a Democrat, could he have instituted more change? In other words, change from within, had he made the choice to run as a Democrat instead of going out and trying to do this in an independent fashion. I'm not sure. I wonder how he's going to assess that political mood move in the months to come as he assesses what has happened here with his run.
1: I think that's a good question. And I think he was right when he did this, because the winds were terrible for either party. Both parties were in the doghouse. But who could have predicted such a change? Maybe somebody could have. I don't know. But we're going to try. We think he's going to speak at 1:30. That's yes. What we're hearing. Mm-hmm. We're going to carry that live. I don't think he's going to veer off the letter that you referred to and that we have referred to very much. I can almost promise you he's not going to announce a new job. I don't think that's going to happen. He will get a new job, and he'll do great at it, whatever it might be. I have no clue if this is the end of his political career by his choice. I don't know. There's no way to know. Maybe we'll be able to tell.
2: Say no. That's me personally saying I don't think this is.
1: You want to go further and say what you think might run for next?
2: No. I just don't. Knowing him and how he is, I just don't know that this is the end.
1: Okay. We're going to find out together, that's for sure. I am not making any guesses anymore because I never would have guessed this was going to happen.
2: Nobody. Right.
1: Yeah. Marie Osborne, WJR's Director of Community Affairs and News, with Paul W. Smith in focus. Relentless positive radio on the number one station, according to the Michigan Association of Broadcasters, WJR. 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To join our great family at WJR. We know a thing about families, and I know a lot about family heating, cooling, and air conditioning because I've known the family for years. 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
3: You may have noticed over the past few years, especially after I went through the whole, you know, battle for health and everything, I had to lose some weight. 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I still have it. I had to lose weight. I didn't have a choice. 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
7: 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Traffic signals have gone dark on 7 Mile in both directions at Evergreen. Expect delays on I-75 northbound between the Jeffries and the Lodge. And we also have construction blocking your right lane on I-75 southbound at I-94. Now WJR Weather First from the Weather Channel. It's going to be a mix of sun and clouds for the afternoon, a high of 63. Some clouds for tonight, a low of 49. Mostly cloudy for Friday with a high of 65. Right now it's sunny and 59 degrees. I'm Rich Lusensky, WJR Traffic and Weather First.
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8: Well, I stand corrected before I kind of made light of the fact that Raul Castro was being indicted. I mean, he's 94 or something. What are they going to give him life in prison for the next 4 or 6 months, whatever it might be? But the fact of the matter is, we cannot have people doing what he has done, what his family has done, what his people have done. We just can't. We can't stand by no matter how old they are. Rocky Rechkowski, I'm sure, will agree. He's a retired lieutenant colonel in the U.S. Army. And you've got a special edition of All Talk with Kevin Dietz on Memorial Day, which we'll get to in a moment. But let's talk about the DOJ indicting former Cuban leader, but still has an iron fist in there, Raul Castro.
9: Yeah, that's right, Paul W. They sure did. And I truly believe that the reason they did this, the DOJ and the United States government, is truly for a vindication and a show of support for the Cuban diaspora in the United States, as well as to send a message to the Cuban people that we are not against them. We are against the regime.

0: that has enslaved them under socialist and communist powers. And the reason why Raul Castro has been indicted is very clear, and no other administration has done this. On February 24th of 1996, three small planes, and you may remember this from 1996, they were the brothers to the rescue. They had the Cessna and Piper Cherokee planes, and these were Cubans that created this organization called Brothers to the Rescue that would depart from Florida in search of Cuban refugees that were stranded at sea. And two of these planes out of the three were shot down by MiG aircraft, by Cuban MiG jet fighters that intercepted these planes and shot them down mercilessly with missiles. And it was at the command of Raul Castro, who was the defense minister and who created this plan. And the planes were not in Cuban territory. They were in international waters. And that's what the indictment says.
1: Unarmed civilians flying humanitarian missions, looking for people struggling because they wanted so desperately to flee the oppression of Cuba. And they'd go across the Florida Straits, and these guys would swoop down and save them and help them get to freedom. And the bottom line is, and was stated, nations and their leaders cannot be permitted to target Americans, kill them, and not face accountability. Now, it's 30 years, but at least it's accountability. And you can't find a person who isn't for that. You could see the celebration where they could celebrate in Miami. Now, the people in Cuba can't celebrate or they'll be killed. So it's an odd and awkward situation. And here again, as you pointed out, Rocky Rejkowski, this is the first president who's actually doing something about this. But again, I fear that this president is doing some things like this that doesn't really get him any credit, except in this case with a relatively small group of people who have been oppressed and couldn't be with their families and have wanted this kind of a change for 30 or plus years. And, you know, it's not helping the president and his reputation, other than those people who want to say, here's a guy who said we keep out of wars, and he keeps going into one war after another.
0: Yeah, but listen, Paul W., there's no statute of limitations on criminal and murderous acts. And this president, basically, this administration showed through this, the DOJ, that there is no statute of limitations on that. And to his credit, when you talk about the credit, where will the credit go? Well, in one respect or another, you did look at, when you look at Florida and the potential congressional seats in the midterms that will be coming out of Florida that may be pink, not totally red, but pink, and may have a large Cuban and Hispanic Latino population. This was obviously also done to shore up the Florida voting base as well.
1: Well, here's hoping they remember. Here's something I remember. You do such a great job for us on Memorial Day. You've done it in the past. And this Memorial Day, Rocky Rejkowski, retired Lieutenant Colonel of the U.S. Army, will be hosting a very special edition of All Talk with Kevin Dietz. And it will be All Talk and Memorial Day with Rocky Rejkowski. And I salute you for that.
0: Well, I'm very grateful to Ann Thomas and the leadership of WJR and all of you at WJR for allowing us to do this. This is the fifth annual now.
1: Wow.
0: And we will have stories of those that served in combat, those that have, remember those that have served in combat or remember loved ones that are on a wall. We'll have a couple individuals that actually are in the news today. We're doing Keith Kellogg as well. He'll be leading it off. Joey Jones from Fox News, you know, he lost both of his legs in Iraq, and a lot of local veterans that have served. We're also going to highlight a organization that's called Salute Our Warriors that has an event at the Packard Proving Grounds in Macomb County on July 10th. You can find them online at saluteourwarriors.com, and that event is going to be filled with veterans. It's always filled with a lot of luminaries that come to that. But my heart goes out to all of you and WJR for allowing us to do this, because it's those that we remember that have fought for our freedom that we will remember, those that will fight for our freedom in the future, and reward them and reward our nation's children with the keys to freedom. So the more we remember our veterans and those that have sacrificed, the more we will be able to serve others.
1: This is the federal holiday specifically set aside for mourning our U.S. military personnel who died while serving in the United States Armed Forces. And, you know, when there is a holiday, we kind of tend to say, oh, happy Memorial Day. This is not the right thing to say. It's not happy Memorial Day when you consider what Memorial Day is all about. A perfect greeting for today would be like, today, let us remember and honor those who made the ultimate sacrifice for our freedom. And that's a mouthful. So simply, I will say, I wish you a meaningful Memorial Day. And I think you would agree with that, Rocky.
0: And one that is memorable. So that I totally appreciate you saying that. Let's serve others. Let's remember the sacrifice of those that have died and up for our freedoms, and do something to pay it forward by serving others. That's our goal in life. That's our purpose.
1: Yep. Be tuned in. Rocky Rechkowski in for Kevin on this Monday, Memorial Day, and from 9 until noon. You'll be glad you did. We continue into the next hour of Focus with Paul W. Smith right here on WJR.
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6: President Trump digs in on Lisa Brady, Fox News. He's insisting again Iran will not have a nuclear weapon or be allowed to keep its highly enriched uranium.
7: Look, we're going to either make sure they don't have a nuclear weapon, or we're going to have to do something very drastic.
6: For now, Pakistani mediators continue negotiations, but the president is acknowledging the conflict's ongoing impacts on gas prices and announcing an effort to help lower costs for multiple products by rolling back Biden-era refrigerant rules.
8: And once again, the Trump administration is answering the call, which will lower the cost of living for hardworking American families.
6: EPA Administrator Lee Zeldin says the Biden rules rushed a phase out of reliable equipment for grocery stores, restaurants, and homes. Environmental groups are criticizing the rollback. The president also just confirming he's postponed the signing of an AI-related order today because he didn't like certain aspects of it, concerned about its potential impact on the industry and the U.S. lead on artificial intelligence. Sentencing day in Minnesota for a woman at the center of the Feeding Our Future fraud scandal.
9: Amy Bach, the founder of the nonprofit Feeding Our Future, sobbed and apologized in federal court in Minneapolis before a judge sentenced her to 41 and a half years in prison, ordering Bach to pay back $243 million following her conviction on multiple charges for stealing from federal child nutrition programs during the pandemic. Dozens have been charged, including other top convicted or accused players in the scheme, in what prosecutors have said is one of the largest pandemic fraud cases in U.S. history.
6: Fox's Jeff Manasso. Also in Minnesota moments ago, the Justice Department announcing charges against 15 people in fraud schemes targeting over $90 million in taxpayer dollars, including Medicaid programs billed for services that were never delivered. Some of those patients later died. 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
1: All right, hour number two, and we've been jumping around and moving people around because of the expected press conference from the man of the hour, Mike Duggan, who has announced he is no longer running for governor and catching most all of us off guard, frankly. But we want to hear what he has to say, and he has released a letter. We've talked about it. We've talked to Marie about it. We've talked to the team, Mike Parsons, our executive producer, Danielle Mason, Queen of the Switches, Rich Luzinski, WJR Traffic and Weather First, as you're on your way to making each and every day count. And, of course, Kim reminds us about QTR. We know that each day counts. That's why we make each and every day count each day as a gift. But QTR, we don't know at all. 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And thanks again for choosing to be a part of the best and brightest audience in all of radio. 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When you listen to WJR, you listen to, once again, the top radio station in our area that you can't even listen to. And we appreciate that. And we thank Ann Thomas, our fearless leader, and Steve Finitari, Mike, the whole team, but all the people behind the scenes, especially. Now, I make them front and center. I talk about Mike Parsons. A lot of times in the past, people didn't talk about the executive producer or the person running the board, Danielle Mason, or Rich Luzinski, or any of the people that we do talk about. But there are plenty of people we can't talk about, we don't have a chance to talk about, that deserve this award, made it possible for us to win this award. By the way, speaking of guys in the past, Cliff Coleman, who used to do what you do, Danielle, and he earned the name, while you're the Queen of the Switches, he earned the name Fingers Coleman.
2: I don't know if I like that, but okay.
1: Well, it's not you, and you've got your own thing.
2: That's true.
3: Sounds like a jazz musician.
1: Yeah, and it was a different time. But he ran the board for JP a long time and added, just like you add to the show, he added to the show. And I got just a very sweet note from him the other day. And maybe we'll get him on. Talk about the good old days. Cliff Coleman was a great guy, is a great guy. He was very kind to the show. He was truly an important part of the success of the morning show for all those years. We did the morning show longer than anybody at WJR, believe it or not. And the time went by, which we've heard from a lot of people. Time goes by very quickly. Certainly, our next guest knows that. He's been in the restaurant business all of his life, and the time is going by quickly, but he does not stop adding to his portfolio of great restaurants. He and his lovely wife, Rosalie, Joe Vicari, is on the other end of our line, owner of the Joe Vicari Restaurant Group. You hear him on Tryon commercials on the air here. But it's true, Joe. That's how we hear about you these days. But the fact of the matter is, we told you some time ago when we learned it, with that new JW Marriott, which will be a great hotel, there's going to be a flagship restaurant, and it's owned by Mr. Joe Vicari and Rosalie, and his brother John is involved. Joe Muir Seafood will be the flagship restaurant inside the new JW Marriott. Good for you, Joe.
4: Well, very excited. Hi, Paul. How are you?
1: I'm good. I hope you're well.
4: We're doing great. Very excited about being able to go into the JW. What a great location. What a great property to have, you know, in Detroit. We connect to the convention center. We're ecstatic, and I know we're going to do great business there. And you know, we love the Renaissance Center. We were there since 2011 as Joe Muir, and 2004 as Andiamo. But things change, and you know, you close one door and you open another door, and that's what we did here.
1: So what you'll be doing is actually yet another new concept, as I understand it from earlier conversations. It'll be Joe Muir Seafood and Chops.
4: Yes. Originally, quickly, I'll tell you, you know, we were going to go in there and we were going to put a steakhouse in there. This is before we knew what was happening at the Renaissance Center. And we had a cute name. It was going to be called Uppercut Steakhouse in memory of Joe Louis. So, and then, you know, the world changed, and we were talking about it and what brand we should put there. And we just felt that Joe Meier, such an iconic brand in Detroit since 1929, we had to keep it in Detroit. So that's what we did.
1: Well, I can tell you this. If it's an Andiamo Group restaurant, or the Joe Vaccari Restaurant Group now, officially, it's great. Because all your Andiamos are great. And your Joe Meier Seafoods, and now Joe Meier Seafood and Chops, I know is going to be spectacular.
4: It is. We're again, very excited. We did this a little bit with our Andiamo brand. We added Andiamo pasta and chops. So a couple of our restaurants are specializing in prime beef, lamb, pork, and obviously prime beef steaks. And we're going to do the same at the Joe Meier. It'll be a good trivia question. Is the number one item that is sold at Joe Meier restaurants is our filet.
1: Well, that's and you know what? Most people, when they think of your Andiamos, they think of pasta. They think, obviously, of Joe Meier, you think seafood because it's always been in the name. Now seafood and chops. That's good. Right. I mean, I like seafood, but I really like chops. So that's all good news. And I really like the news because you just never stop. Is Rosalie trying to get you to stop?
4: Yes, she is.
1: Your daughter, Teresa, who we happily have in the family here working at WJR, I know she says, Dad, enough already, but you've bought yet another restaurant that we've broadcast from a number of times. You bought Hook, which is closer to my neck of the woods.
4: Yes. Well, we actually right now are just, this year we're going to be the management group there. So we're going to run the restaurant. And at the end of the season, we're going to sit down with Tom Lozon, who's the owner there, and we're going to decide if we're going to continue or if we're going to put a different brand, a different concept there. So it's exciting. You know, I've been on that strip for like 27 years, and it's great in the summer. And in the wintertime, it's, you know, the streets close up a little bit. So we got to come up with a concept that's going to be sustainable year-round. So that's what we're thinking about
1: right now.
4: So
1: how many restaurants now?
4: You know, it depends what week it is, but I think it's 24.
1: And then what do you do after lunch?
4: Yeah, right.
1: You're so busy. 24 restaurants, and they're all fabulous. So congratulations to you. This is big. The Joe Meier Seafood and Chops concept, flagship restaurant inside the new JW Marriott. God bless you, Joe. Give my love to Rosalie as well.
4: Thank you, Paul. Have a great weekend.
1: You do the same for this very special holiday, a meaningful Memorial Day weekend to us all. We continue looking toward a 1:30 press conference with the man of the hour who shook the earth. This is big. The Joe Meier Seafood and Chops concept, flagship restaurant inside the new JW Marriott. God bless you, Joe. Give my love to Rosalie as well.
4: Thank you, Paul. Have a great weekend.
1: You do the same for this very special holiday, a meaningful Memorial Day weekend to us all. We continue looking toward a 1:30 press conference with the man of the hour who shook the earth. Memorial Day weekend to us all. We continue looking toward a 1:30 press conference with the man of the hour who shook the earth with his announcement he's no longer running for governor, Mayor Mike Duggan. Stay with us. 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
10: 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Traffic signals have gone dark on 7 Mile in both directions at Evergreen. We've got an accident in the construction area on the southbound Southfield Freeway approaching Outer Drive. That's causing stop-and-go traffic from Rotunda Drive. It's blocking your left lane. And some construction blocking your right lane on I-75 southbound at I-94. You're slow from Holbrook Street. Now that's going to be with us until 3 this afternoon. Now WJR Weather First. From the Weather Channel, a mix of sun and clouds for the afternoon with a high of 63. Some clouds for tonight will drop down to 49. Mostly cloudy for Friday with a high of 65. Right now it's sunny and 59 degrees. I'm Rich Luzenski, WJR Traffic and Weather First.
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1: Again, at 1:30, we were told there will be a press conference from Mike Duggan, who made the announcement that he is dropping out of his bid to be governor. And believe me, we're going to carry that if, in fact, it happens at 1:30. We'll carry it live for you right here on WJR. Todd Flood, managing partner of Flood Law, PLLC, host of Behind the Bench with Todd Flood right here on WJR. Good afternoon, Todd. It's always a pleasure.
12: Pleasure is mine, Paul W. I'm sad to hear about Mike Duggan. I think the world of him. I think he would be a great governor. But at the
1: I
12: end
1: do
12: of
1: too.
12: The day,
1: and you must have been as golf. Shocked as we were.
12: I was. I heard about it, and I was. I was shocked. It's all about raising money, I would imagine. But it's sad. Because I think he would be a great candidate for the state of Michigan.
1: I agree. This is one less great candidate that we could choose from, and I'm really disappointed to be reminded how much out-of-state money comes into play for electing our governor of the great state of Michigan, meaning people who don't give a rat's behind about us or the state only care about being able to put a D or an R next to that list.
12: That's the truth. It's politics at its finest. It's, you know, we're a pivotal state and national funding coming in to influence, you know, what we have going on in this state, as opposed to what's in the best interest of our citizens here in this state. And you know, let's face it, Mike Duggan did an insanely amazing job in every position he held, be it the mayor. I worked for him when I was a prosecutor. He was amazing. DMC, he was amazing. Just imagine, and the energy this guy has. I would be working, and he would call about, drug houses. Hey, what are we doing on this street at such and such time? It would be like 11 o'clock on a Saturday evening or whatever the case may be. The guy's constantly working. So I am sad that our citizens don't get to see him become a governor for this fine state.
1: Well, we're in the same boat, because I've known him for years and through all of his different positions and jobs in serving the people, and he has always been outstanding. I have no reason to believe he'd be anything but outstanding as our next governor. Meanwhile, with what we have scheduled you for, who can right. blame these two police officers who defended the U.S. Capitol during the January 6, 2021 riot, have sued President Donald Trump yesterday, seeking to block the new $1.8 billion lawfare fund set up by the Department of Justice to compensate Trump allies who claim they were victims of prosecutorial overreach. Now, here's a couple of guys that were beaten up by these people, and they're saying, wait a second, you're not going to reward these people with money, our money, are you?
12: Yeah, I mean, you can't make this up. First and foremost, who puts a fund together for people that, you know, wanted to attack the Capitol Hill and then, you know, were prosecuted? I don't know. This whole thing is crazy. So here's the legal rub. You got two gentlemen that were wearing a badge and a uniform for our Capitol who were injured. Now the question becomes a legal word. Do they have standing to prevent those others, the people that caused a lot of this ruckus, do they have standing to prevent them from collecting funds? I think the $64 million question, that will be heard in court, and they have a legitimate objection because why? They are the real victims. They were the ones that had sustained the injury.
1: Right.
12: But I doubt, in the legal hurdles that they will be able to press forward and prevent this fund from moving forward. I think Congress is the only one that could potentially make that happen, but they kind of sat on their hands on this. So the fact of the matter is this fund that's been put together is going to be basically a mass tort fund. So this is what will happen. You'll get a pool of people that will have to go in front of a panel through their lawyers. Usually it's all in writing, and they'll talk about their injuries and what they had to sustain by being prosecuted or being weaponized. What their claim is that the government was weaponized to go after them. So then they're going to be, it's going to be a measure of compensation and a measure of injury. I think the two gentlemen, bravo to them, but I don't think they will get far because they're going to have big issues on whether or not they have legitimate standing to go forward.
1: I'm glad I'm not a Republican or an independent, for that matter, running for anything right now, because the president seems to keep stepping in it and bringing things to attention and to the light that can be so used against him so easily. For example, if you dig into this latest, supposedly his lawfare fund also includes that for the rest of his life and his family's lives, they cannot be investigated by the IRS. I guess the reason he's doing that is he knows that the minute the Democrats are in charge, they're going to do that. They're going to investigate him and his family and all of his business dealings. He knows that because they've done it before and they can't wait to do it again.
12: In essence, yeah, they are putting a blanket over the potential for any kind of looking behind the curtain, and that's a big part of this. So I again, you can't. I don't know. I feel like I'm living in Ozland at times.
1: We got to run.
12: The normalcy.
1: We got to run, Todd. I appreciate you always. The flood law.
12: My pleasure, my man.
1: Todd Flood.
12: Be well.
1: We continue. 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
1: Well, we... I'm sorry, is he talking?
3: Yeah, he just got up to
1: the
3: podium.
1: All right, let's go to Mayor Mike Duggan. We're catching it from his Facebook page. Here we go.
21: They came in and had to build from scratch a statewide network, and how they put together an organization to have 150 community meetings and town halls in every corner of the state, including some communities I never heard of before, and built out a terrific infrastructure. I'll never be able to thank all of you and the fundraising team that last year raised more money than the major party candidates, 94% of the people from the state of Michigan. It was quite an accomplishment. But despite all of that, we're standing here today where we don't feel like there is a gap. And I never ran to this part. I was trying to change politics, as Mayor Bruce said. I told everybody to be better. If there comes a point where I don't think there's a path forward, I won't continue to pursue it. It was a remarkable run. The day we started up through February.
5: Last year, raised more money than the major party candidates, 94% of it from people from the state of Michigan. It was quite an accomplishment. But despite all of that, we're standing here today where we don't feel like there is a path forward. And I never ran to be a spoiler. I was trying to change politics, and as Mayor LaRussa said, I told everybody from the beginning, if there comes a point where I don't think there's a path forward, I won't continue to pursue it. It was a remarkable run from the day we started up through February. The crowds got bigger. We gained almost every month of the polls, pulled into a dead even, and the polling in February showed that 65% of Republicans and 65% of Democrats in Michigan were open to supporting an independent. You could feel every place I went that there was a sense in this state that they want problems solved. The toxic Republican-Democratic fighting in Lansing was holding them back. But everybody here has seen how the national climate has changed in the last 2 months. And, President Trump started a war in Iran. Gas prices went up over $5 a gallon. And people are angry, in particular Democrats and a lot of independents are angry. And I could see it in the town halls, and that I was getting more and more questions. How can we be sure that you won't split the vote and give it to Republicans? And I would explain over and over that you could vote in Michigan straight ticket Democrat and vote for me, and those votes would all count. It didn't have to disrupt your support nationally. And it would work at every town hall. People would take the petition packets, they'd sign up, the unions would sign up. If I had an hour to spend with everybody, we were doing fine. But of course, we have a state with 4 million voters, and we got a pullback in April that said I was down 5 points. And it's the first time in a year and a half I dropped in any poll, and it was a shift to Democrats. And the polling showed my favorability was still as high. But people were really angry at what was going on in Washington, and Democrats were focusing on fighting back. And we called pollsters nationally, and they said we're seeing everything
2: the same way in America. The Democratic candidates at all levels are surging because of the anger on the national stage, and they said, are you in for some headwinds? And it turned out they were right. And when the last poll came out from the chamber that said we were down 11 points, and again, the Republicans, where I've been campaigning outstate, is continuing to climb. But there is a major shift in this country to people who may have been unhappy with the Democratic Party, but right now are very focused on the immediate challenges coming out of Washington. And so we had to deal with reality that we were 11 points down and slipping. And the question was, do we have the resources to get to everybody, explain to them, you can vote Mike for independent and vote the rest of the ticket. It doesn't have to change anything. But we are dealing with the reality of fundraising. And while I was really proud in the December fundraising that 94% of our money came from the state of Michigan, we knew we had to build a national fundraising network. The Republicans and Democrats have enormous resources. Everybody knew that. I have been all over this country with everybody who has expressed interest in independent campaigns. And there's a lot of interest. But as I've learned, funding for independent candidacies nationally is still in its infancy. And we had to recognize the reality that if we were going to compete, it was going to have to be asking the Michigan donors to double down on what they'd already done. And so my son Ed, our campaign manager, and I, over the last week, we've been looking at these numbers every way that we are. We're saying, is there a path to win? And the truth of the matter is, when you're down 11 points and you're down in the fundraising, the path is not realistic. We said, can we in good conscience go to our volunteers, our donors, and say, double down on what you've done? And in our own minds, we didn't feel confident there was a path, and we couldn't in good conscience ask them to do that. And so what we're doing today is just, today is facing reality, which is to say, I want to say thank you to everybody who's done this. I absolutely believed in February we were going to win this election, and it was going to be by a large margin. Today, I can't say that. So I spent the last nearly 18 hours or so calling many of the supporters to thank them for what they've done. I am hopeful that this campaign will have an impact. Even at 23%, that means 1.6 million Michigan voters are so angry at the two parties, they want to see change. They want to see problems solved instead of the toxic fighting. And I am very hopeful that you will see Republican and Democratic candidates this fall embrace that. And I've talked to a number of them already today, and I've said the same thing. I'm not going to do anything before the primary, but if there are candidates in this state that take up the message of fixing the schools, fixing affordable housing, getting the jobs of the future by working together, I'm going to be open to endorsing them in the fall campaign. And so I'm going to be watching along with a whole lot of my supporters in the hopes that it proves that this campaign made a lasting difference. But that's where we are now. I broke the news to the staff this morning, and I can't say, these folks have been day and night. And for them, it wasn't a job. They really believed that we could change politics in Michigan. And we're going to keep at it in different ways. And with that, I'll take any questions. Go ahead. Yeah, I have had zero conversation with anybody about any job, so I can't control what's out there, but it's only been the last 48 hours that we realized we were going to do this, and I have not talked to anybody about any job.
4: Yeah.
2: At this point, the question is going to be in the fall, not the primary, because right in the primary, the Democrats and Republicans are trying to win their nominations. Question is going to be in the fall. Do we see candidates focus less on attacking each other and more about working together? And I'll make my judgment based on how the campaigns go in the fall. Whether they want my endorsement is the first question, or the second question is, but I do think you're going to see particularly state reps, state senate, maybe some congressional candidates start to move in the direction that I think a whole lot of Michigan residents want. Stop trashing the other party and let's start solving our problems. Yeah.
22: What would you say to people who were planning to vote for you and now they feel lost?
2: I'm sorry I couldn't do better for you. I mean, that's the thing is we've, my son, Ed, as you may know, is my campaign manager. I sat down on Saturday and we just said, okay, let's figure out the plan. And you're here? Right. So I said, Ed, no nonsense, just tell me honestly what you think. And he said, I haven't been wanting to say it out loud, but he says, right now, I don't see a path. He said, what do you think? And I said, I haven't wanted to say it out loud either, but I'm reaching the same conclusion. And once we realized that we saw things the same way, we said, but you're going to have a chance to watch candidates. It's going to be absolutely fascinating to see if the Republicans and Democrats look up and say, 23% of the people were rejecting both parties. There's a huge constituency there. And are the voices going to emerge that are going to embrace that constituency? If they do, I'll support them. And if they don't, I'll send it out. But I'm optimistic you're going to see people move based on the conversations I've had today. Go ahead. Let's try to take everybody data.
6: Do you see yourself?
2: What I've learned is this. There's an enormous support for it. There's not a national fundraising infrastructure for it. Somebody is going to break through, but I'll make a prediction. It's somebody who's got the wealth to be self-funded. It's, I think the first person who breaks through is going to be the person who can self-fund because it's the right message. It's what Americans want. But the Republicans and Democrats have done a phenomenal job over the years of building really great national fundraising networks. So somebody will follow me. I'm saying there is a national clamor for somebody who will stand up and say, I'm tired of the two parties fighting with each other. We can solve problems together and has the resources to do it. Yeah.
6: Yeah.
2: That's 48 hours. Sonia is planning a trip, so we've been discussing it. And two of my kids have called the plan trips. It has been, since the day I declared for mayor, I have basically been around the clock.

0: Or unions, we haven't announced yet. No matter what day we did this, that was a problem. And so I got a lot of announcements that we just aren't going to make. But it didn't matter what day. Whatever day it was one day after a fundraiser, one day before an announcement. Once we came to the conclusion there wasn't a path, I just couldn't see going to donors and supporters anymore and saying that I believe I can win. I need your help. Yeah.
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2: Not looking beyond right now too far. Do you see yourself pursuing, trying to build that national network?
0: I'm not thinking along those lines at all. Right. I'm just right now. I haven't thought. I've literally given no thought to anything beyond getting through today and calling and thanking everybody.
2: Yeah.
0: Again, I just don't. I want to tell you the human side of this. Literally 18 months, every waking moment, I've been campaigning. I told the staff at 9:30 this morning. So if there was a union announcement, it was because they didn't know yet that we were pulling out. We're dealing right now with just getting through today. I've given no thought to what I'm doing after that. I just really, up till the last 48 hours, I was just consumed by the campaign. Yeah.
3: I'd like to just have you revisit the thought process from what you were saying, if I heard you right. Voters' anger coalescing around Democrats' anger about the war, pricing, gas prices, in addition to maybe a funding component. Given the way the public can shift, there are changes in and around, et cetera, there's still time.
0: Yeah. Well, again, when you see huge national trends, and it is surging for Democrats nationally. If you aren't aware of that, you're missing what's going on in this country right now. Trump's at an all-time low in favorability. Democratic energy is at an all-time high. So I ask the question, do you think it is going to get less partisan as we go to November? And in our judgment, it's going to get more partisan. But when you're at 11 points and dropping, and you know you're at a financial disadvantage because you can't raise national money, you make a reasonable decision. And if I were sitting with you tomorrow and you were saying, hey, I'm thinking about donating to your campaign, I have to, in my own mind, believe I have a real path forward. 2013, I sat with people when I'd been thrown off the ballot and running for mayor. I saw the path forward. You could the momentum of change, and I had no hesitation saying, I think I can win this right, and I think I can get elected mayor. With what's happening today, with the huge national headwinds, I just couldn't honestly say that to people.
3: If I may follow, with your Democratic roots, my support behind her now.
0: Again, I am running, and I was running to change, and both parties are to blame. And, this is something the Democrats think about. If you base your entire campaign on attacking Donald Trump and the Republicans, we'll have 2020 all over again. I mean, the Democrats won the presidency, the U.S. Senate, and the U.S. House on a campaign that was completely, we hate Donald Trump. 4 years later, all those Democrats were swept out, and you had a Republican president, a Republican House, and a Republican Senate. And the things I'm saying to the Democrats is, you have to have something that you stand for positively. How are you going to fix the schools? How are you going to fix the affordable housing? Don't get yourself elected. It's easy to get yourself elected hating the other side. But you can't govern that way. And we've seen it over and over. And I'm going to wait until tries that. Yes?
2: You mentioned earlier of the idea of being a spoiler in the race. Did you worry
0: about staying in it? Yeah. I didn't. I wasn't running. I was running because I thought I could. I wasn't going to tip this race one way or another as a spoiler. That was never going
2: to
0: happen. Yeah.
2: I know you talked to your son, but did you seek any opinions from other people?
0: Oh, yeah. we've talked to pollsters, analysts around the country, and everybody. Same thing. The headwinds are enormous, and they're still coming. And when you see Trump cancel audits for his family, it just adds to those headwinds. And as we looked at this,

0: say the Democrats in Michigan, who in February were completely focused on we need to change this toxic tube, are now, all you have to do is talk to them, extremely angry at what's happening in D.C. Yeah. Yeah, again, it's the same thing. I mean, the Republicans aren't any better. I mean, they've raised attack ads to an art form themselves. And you're seeing this right now, right? Look at how this country has gone. Trump came in and canceled everything Obama did. Biden came in and canceled what Trump did. Trump came in and canceled what Biden did. And in Michigan, we've seen it go back and forth between the Republicans and Democrats in the legislature. This country and this state are not well served by a toxic two-party system that swings back and forth. Teaching third graders to read is not Republican or Democrat. Teach the kids the phonics. Get them in the small class sizes. Get intense tutoring when they start to... I don't know why Republicans and Democrats can't agree on those things. I'm going to see if they do. Yes. You know, I believe that you will probably see, if you add in the Democratic Republican Governors Association, the Democratic 21st Century Fund, and the Republican Administrative Fund, and all those huge dark money accounts in the campaigns, I would expect you're going to see upwards of $80 million in these Democratic Republican governors races. My guess is when you add it all in, it'll come close to that. I didn't need $80 million to compete, but... It had to be more competitive than it was. Yeah.
1: Hey, Duncan, given the mission that had you running and the disappointment of today, what could you say is the biggest lesson that you learned from this campaign?
0: It is hard for you the power of being in a town hall in Beaverton, Michigan, on Saturday night where I was, and they had to keep bringing chairs into the room because of the size of the crowd. And then to see all when I was done, take my petition packets and take them out. There are people in this state change and are willing to work for it. And I'm hoping you'll see the Democratic and Republican candidates reach out and embrace those folks. Because that's, at this point, you could have a major national leader emerge from the state if they found a way to reach across the aisle and solve things in a bipartisan way. Go ahead. Yeah.
2: Press conference from former Detroit Mayor Mike Duggan on why he's dropping out or has dropped out of the Michigan gubernatorial race on WJR Radio. Sorry you can't hear the questions. They don't have microphones for those people asking questions.
0: You know, it wasn't, I didn't go in with that strategy, but it was a debate, and when the candidate speaking ahead of me said things I knew were inconsistent, I was a high school debater. My instincts kicked in, and I pointed out inconsistencies, but it wasn't anything other than that. Okay.
3: Why the debate if you realize
0: that? We were still debating on Monday whether we were exploring everything. We were calling folks, trying to find a way. We weren't just going to give up in a day, but we have spent the last 4 or 5 days in intense conversations with people around the state, people nationally. Are we missing something? Is there a theory? Do you see a change in national trends? And basically everything we heard up through yesterday, and we were really debating till yesterday afternoon, was we just can't honestly say to folks we think we have a way to go. Yes, go ahead, in the back. No.
3: Given
0: no.
3: The two-party stuff, knowing that you probably, yeah, running as a Democrat, you could have done the same thing that you're talking about now. You simply were
0: I got asked that question for the last year. I think there's a good chance I could have won as a Democrat. I don't think I could have changed politics that way. The nature of it is, when you're running as a Democratic governor, you're trying to elect Democratic reps and Democratic senators. And when you get there, all the Republicans are against you because you tried to beat them. And, of course, as you know, there's a segment of the left wing of the Democratic Party that isn't particular fans of mine anyway. I would have gotten to the governorship and been unable to govern. And we've seen it here. It's been, these guys can't pass a budget on time. I'd have been in the same boat. I really thought the only hope for this state was to get to a place where the far right and the far left had every right to express their opinion, but that we could solve the problems with a coalition of the center.
3: And,
0: Yeah. And so if I were coming to you and asking you for a check to support that, and you looked me in the eye and said, Mike, do you think you have a path? What am I going to say? Right? And this is the conversation I've been having with all the big donors is, any other candidate would have said, keep giving us money and kept going. In my own mind, when I felt there wasn't a path, I felt like I had to be honest enough to say to all the people who trust me, there are people, and Ed and I were talking about this, I said, when they're looking at the numbers, I can't believe how many people are still supporting us. He says, you forget, you were the guy that had a write-in for the city of Detroit and won. They think you have a plan. And I realized people were relying on my judgment that I thought I could win. And I just felt like I had to be honest when that judgment changed. That may be the wrong decision, but that's how I felt. One last question. Go ahead. I didn't want to be a spoiler for anybody. But the point at which I wasn't going to win, then all that was going to happen was I was going to take more from one side or the other. So go ahead. Do you have something else?
3: Do you have the signatures?
0: Yeah, we're at 35,000 now. It's been unbelievable. I think we got 1,000 people who have called in and taken them. So 6 weeks ago, I was concerned about the signatures. We got 35,000 now. We'd had 50,000 by the middle of June. That wasn't an issue, it turned out. So I thank you, but I want to say thank you to everyone. Got them. Yeah. Every single one of them said, we haven't had a political candidate who called us before, and instead of asking for more money, said, honestly, I don't see a path. Everybody was just so enormously supportive. A lot of very emotional conversation. A lot of people who said to me, I'm going to be with you whatever you do next in your life. But people seemed to appreciate it. They were very surprised.
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0: the honesty when they got the letter and saw the
2: press conference of Mayor Mike Duggan dropping out of the Michigan gubernatorial race. Stand by for JR Afternoon with Ryan Armani on WJR Detroit. 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
5: This is the beginning of our work in Minnesota.
4: Assistant U.S. Attorney General Colin McDonald among the top federal officials announcing charges against 15 people in fraud schemes they say cheated taxpayers and left citizens without needed services while ballooning the cost of programs, including some that were shut down. Hundreds of providers are now being revalidated. Centers for Medicaid and Medicare Services Administrator Dr. Mehmet Oz says half may no longer be able to provide services.
6: We're here to fix these problems. We love these programs, but we're going to crush the fraudsters who threaten with corruption the foundation of this social safety that we have built in this wonderful nation over the last 60 years since the foundation of Medicaid and Medicare.
4: One of the fraud suspects, Muhammad Omar, is on the run with a limp after jumping from a fourth floor balcony. The FBI releasing surveillance footage and asking for the public's help to find him. The new charges announced not long after Amy Bach was sentenced in Minnesota to more than 41 years in prison for her role in the Feeding Our Future fraud scandal. President Trump draws a line in the nuclear dust, saying Iran will not be allowed to keep its highly enriched uranium.
7: We will get it. We don't need it. We don't want it. We'll probably destroy it after we get it, but we're not going to let them have it.
4: Pakistan's interior minister, meantime, arriving back in Iran yesterday to continue talks with Iran's president.
8: Axios is reporting that Qatar and other regional allies have been sort of going back and refining the peace proposal to bridge any remaining gaps between Tehran and Washington. Really hammering out commitments from the Iranians on that nuclear program and also working out how this administration might unfreeze Iranian funding in return.
4: Fox's Aisha Hosni at the White House just getting word the Tennessee execution of Tony Carruthers has been halted after officials struggled for more than an hour to find a required backup vein for the lethal injection. 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
10: 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We've got an accident on the southbound Southfield Freeway approaching Outer Drive. You're slow from Rotunda Drive and expect some stop and go on I-75 southbound at I-94. Construction blocking your right lane. You're slow from Holbrook. That should wrap up in about an hour. Now WJR weather first from the Weather Channel. A mix of sun and clouds this afternoon with a high of 63. Some clouds for tonight, a low of 49. Mostly cloudy for Friday with a high of 65. Right now it's sunny and 59 degrees. I'm Rich Luzinski, WJR Traffic and Weather First.
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14: Hey, let's go on a Thursday, May 21st, 2026. Ryan Ermani, JR Afternoon. Beth Ann Long off today. Kyle Lemmy is with us. Danielle Mason across the glass as well on this very busy breaking news Thursday. Look, you just heard the press conference from Mike Duggan dropping out of the race, ending his campaign to be the next governor in the great state of Michigan. There are not too many things that shock me in politics. Very little. When we got this news earlier this morning, I was on the air at Fox 2. I was stunned. I couldn't believe it because I thought there was absolutely a space for an independent candidate to run to be the next governor of the state of Michigan. I thought there was absolutely a chance for Mike Duggan to win this race, but he did not, and apparently did not have the fundraising that it takes to run a competitive race statewide. And so much of politics today, and this is one of the negative parts of politics, is all of the money. And we were just talking about it last week when we were talking about John Fetterman. Fetterman was talking about how in Pennsylvania, that Senate race in 2022 cost upwards of $300 million. $300 million was spent on the Senate race in Pennsylvania. There are hundreds of millions of dollars being spent on races in purple states, battleground states, in House races, Senate races, gubernatorial races, seeing if you can flip seats anywhere. Now in California and Florida and Texas, maybe. Not super competitive, but in states like Michigan and Pennsylvania, in Arizona and Wisconsin, battleground states are where all the eyes and all the money is. And yes, for a gubernatorial race, it may not sway the balance of power in Washington, but still very, very important which party holds on to state leadership. And Mike Duggan drops out today. I was shocked by it. For more on this, let's bring in WJR's Marie Osborne now. Marie, I don't use that word lightly, shocked. I was shocked by it.
15: Yeah, we don't in this business, right? Because we've seen so much, so we don't often. But yeah, we were shocked too. In fact, I was sitting in one of the studios this morning working when Laura Hessen came in, and she told me that she got a, one of her sources was disclosing this, and I said, oh no, we need to triple check that, which of course she was doing. And, then we realized that it was true. And, as you said, Ryan, this came down to a couple of things. We heard from Mike Duggan here on WJR just a few minutes ago, but he had a letter to his supporters that went out this morning. And he said there's two things that kind of precipitated this move. And that was that the polls were showing, that he was falling behind, trailing third, in fact, behind the Republican Congressman John James and Democratic Secretary of State Jocelyn Benson. He did not like that. So that was an important bellwether, if you will, in his decision here. Also, the issue of money, and it is not just about raising money in Michigan, because as he said in his letter, 94% of his donors came from Michigan. He said, we raised more in-state than any other candidate. So that wasn't the issue. The issue was that they had to get money nationally. That's how governors get elected. They need national money. So their governor's campaigns, he said in his letter, totally funded overwhelmingly by well-established networks of national party money. He said he's been all across America in the last couple of months trying to build a competitive fundraising network for independents. He said there was a lot of interest, but he finally concluded the national fundraising for these groups is much too much in its infancy to be of any great help in his race here in 2026. Another thing that happened, too, is that when he set out on this campaign, he wanted to make it about, Democrats and Republicans needing to work together. We need an independent mind to do this, that people are sick of everybody fighting. So he was going to come out, emerge as the independent candidate. The problem was that at the national level, we have a highly unpopular war in Iran, and gas prices are very high. People are mad now, so they don't really want the theme of unity is not resonating with voters. People are mad, and when they're mad, they don't want to unify. They want to just be mad. So that's another issue here. A couple of other things that I had wondered also about whether or not he, and, you know, if he's going to rethink whether or not this was a good decision for him to run it as an independent. And he did address that a little bit in the question and answer session, Ryan, just a few minutes ago, because someone said, you know, couldn't you just have run as a Democrat and try to change the tenor of political speak from within the party? And he said that's not how that kind of change happens. He needed a bold move. He felt he needed a bold move and that this was it.
14: You know, politics, November, Marie, is so long from now in politics. And I know it's just coming up in a couple of months, less than half a year, essentially.
15: 5 months.
14: But in politics, that's forever ago. And being down 11 points, as he said, wouldn't discourage me normally. He says, I've been down worse than that in the past. But the inability to build serious national fundraising support, you need money. If you're down 11 percentage points in May, the only way you're going to make that up is if you have money behind you. The amount of money that can match what the Democrats or the Republicans can fund on a national level. And like you said, 94% of his financial support comes from Michigan, and no other candidate can say that. You know, there's money pouring in, and sadly, whoever has the most money is going to have the best chance. That doesn't always mean they're going to win. Whoever has the most money is going to win, but whoever has the most money does have the best chance, and that's why even he said during his press conference there, the only way you could really run as an independent or the next person who does run as an independent is probably going to have to fund the campaign by themselves, probably, you know, a billionaire or something like that.
15: Right. Right. That's exactly, that is, he made that point several times during the press conference, that it is going to take somebody with a lot of money to be able to overcome this, you know, like to make that first bump in this Democrat-Republican setup that we have right now. I just find this whole situation very interesting, because how many people that you've run into, I know, and I know that I've run into people that say, I've turned it all off. I'm not listening to any of it. And that's bad for, it's bad for government. It's bad for all of us to turn it off. We have to be engaged with this and truly understand who these candidates are. And frankly, now we just have less choice. And all this. I'm wondering what you think about this. What do you think he's going to do here in the future?
14: I don't know. It's a great question. And of course, I think there's a news outlet saying that perhaps he could be the next president of the University of Michigan, something like that, which would be interesting. I don't know. I don't know what he does from here, because he, to have an 85% approval rating in the city of Detroit after 12 years and to say, I was at the helm to turn that thing around, he is so capable of doing the job. I know so many Democrats and I know so many Republicans, and most of them have come to me over the last several months and said, I'm voting for Mike Duggan.
15: Exactly.
14: Now, both of them are going to have to reevaluate that decision. Marie, we're going to talk to you coming up top of the 3 o'clock hour. Thanks, my friend.
15: Will do.
14: You got it. All right, we're going to continue on with this. Charlie LaDuff is going to join us. Craig Mauger is going to join us. Those two guests coming up over the next 20 minutes or so. We'll start with Craig, move to Charlie. We'll talk a little Detroit Grand Prix as well. We've got it all. Jamie Edmonds today, packed on JR Afternoon 760 WJR.

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6: 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We've got some construction slowing you down on I-94 eastbound between I-275 and Greenfield Road. That's blocking your right lane. More construction blocking your left lane on I-75 southbound at Outer Drive. That's scheduled to wrap up by 3 p.m. next Thursday. And some construction on 75 southbound at I-94. That's going to be done by 3 p.m. this afternoon. 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That's the Weingarts way. A mix of sun and clouds this afternoon with a high of 63. Some clouds for tonight will drop down to 49. Mostly cloudy for Friday with a high of 65. Right now, it's partly sunny, 60 degrees. I'm Rich Luzenski, WJR Traffic and Weather First.
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8: All right, 760 WJR, top story of the day. Mike Duggan ends his campaign for governor in the state of Michigan. To help us talk about it, let's bring in Craig Mauger, our good friend, a state political reporter for the Detroit News. Craig, I don't know how to say it better other than I'm just stunned by it. It does make sense now just hearing him explain the financial side of it, but my goodness, I was stunned by this when I heard the news. What did you make of it?
9: I mean, it was a major shakeup, but you could tell. You could tell over the last couple of weeks that something was changing with Duggan's campaign. I mean, you had this poll come out that showed that he had dropped from first place to third place pretty significantly, And then on Monday night, he participated in a forum at a UAW hall with the Secretary of State Jocelyn Benson and Genesee County Sheriff Chris Swanson. And really, his demeanor was just different than I had ever seen it before. He seemed down. He was angry and kind of aggressive toward Benson in terms of pushing back on a bunch of things that she was saying and really going after her. There was a similar forum previously that had nothing like that take place. There was no verbal punches being thrown like there were on Monday. It was just completely different. I mean, you could tell the campaign was not going in the direction that he wanted it to. And, you know, he is a realist. I mean, he said that. He said he looked at this and saw that there was no longer a path to victory, so he was not going to play along any longer, and he was getting out.
8: Down 11 points, he said, in May, wouldn't normally discourage him, but the financial part of this, the national money, the national fundraising effort, how big a deal is this that, I know there's a lot of money in these races, and we think about the national money when it comes to Senate seats and House, because you could change the balance of power in Washington with a lot of money. John Fetterman talks about that in Pennsylvania all the time. But in terms of a governor's race, how big of an impact is national money, and how much does Jocelyn Benson and John James have in terms of that national backing?
9: I mean, you can expect, just given past experience, that there will be tens of millions of dollars flowing in through national groups. I mean, what I think he's talking about is there's a Republican Governors Association and a Democratic Governors Association, and these two groups are the defining spenders in these races. They raise money nationally. They channel it into the key races for governor across the country. It's been like this when Rick Snyder was running. It was like this when Gretchen Whitmer was running. This is how it is. And these groups have been long established. They know how to do this fundraising. They know who their target donors are, and they can put a lot of money into races very quickly. That is one of the major disadvantages of being an independent candidate. You don't have an apparatus built up like that. There's no tens of millions of dollars flowing in to help you on the airwaves. Duggan's got to kind of scrap and claw for every dollar that he can get. But it's not like, you know, listening to some of his comments, it's not like he has not had financial support. I mean, there is a nonprofit organization that has spent somewhere in the neighborhood of $14 million already supporting his campaign. They don't have to disclose where their money is coming from. I think what he's trying to insinuate is that he needs even more money than these major party candidates are going to have to compete with them, and there's not really a path to him getting it right now.
8: Craig, where do you think that 20% of people that were backing him, where do they go? I was just telling Marie Osborne here at WJR, I know a lot of Democrats, I know a lot of Republicans, and about 80% of the people that I know in my own life were going to go vote for Mike Duggan, of both Democrats and Republicans. Where do they go now? Where does that group go?
9: You know, that would be a great prediction for me to make. I mean, I think Duggan's words and actions point to a lot of it. He said he sees Democrats surging right now. I mean, that was a word he just used at this press conference he just held, surging for Democrats. So, I mean, I think he sees the environment as very positive for Democrats at this moment. And keep in mind, the environment was really positive for him just a few months ago. So things can drastically change quickly. He doesn't see a path to changing positively for him, given what's happening at the national level. I think there will be some of these people returning to the Republican side of things, because he was getting some Republican votes. The Democrats will probably return to their home, and it will come back to what many races in Michigan come down to. Two things: who can turn out their voters, and where do these independents fall? And right now, the independents are heavily opposing what President Trump is doing at a national level.
8: Talking to Craig Bauger from the Detroit News. Craig, let me ask you about endorsements. And he talked about the endorsement. He is not going to do anything in the primaries, and he may sit this out entirely if he doesn't like what he sees. But how much would it matter, a Duggan endorsement in this race, do you believe?
9: I tend to think it wouldn't have that big of an impact at this point. I mean, his own words point to why. I mean, he is saying this is becoming a nationalized election that's about national politics, and that's why it's so difficult for him to gain ground. I mean, maybe around the edges he could help someone. I mean, if he endorsed the Republican candidate, yeah, that would be a big story. I mean, that doesn't seem like something that would likely happen. But, you know, if he came out and just endorsed whoever the Democratic nominee is, I think Republicans would just say he's a Democrat. He's always been a Democrat, and here he is endorsing the Democratic nominee. Again, I think when you talk about endorsements, one of the underlying things to watch here is Governor Whitmer put out a statement kind of thanking Duggan for his service and the campaign he ran, and then said a lot of positive things about where Democrats are at and said that she's going to help work with the Democratic nominee. If this decision by Duggan gets Whitmer involved in this race more quickly, that could be a boon for the Democrats.
8: Craig, one of the things that I was going to do today before this news broke was talk about this new Fox News poll that says that President Trump's approval rating is at an all-time record low. 61% disapproval rating. The only thing lower than that is approval rating for Democrats. So, I mean, it's like everybody's mad at everybody. Republicans are mad. Democrats are mad. Everybody's mad. Where does that leave a state like Michigan?
9: I mean, it leaves Michigan in this question of whose voters are going to be energized to turn out in November of this election.
8: 100%.
9: And that's to decide it. And right now, there's signs that Democrats are slightly more energized. There is dissatisfaction with the Democratic Party. But that's not generally what's going to drive an election. The frustration with what's happening in the White House that you're hearing from voters, and if you're a Republican, that's something you really got to be concerned about because of gas prices, because of the war in Iran, because of what's happening with everyone's pocketbooks right now. Those are not good trends for the Republicans, and you know they're going to have to figure out how to respond to that over the next couple months.
8: I think you absolutely hit the nail on the head. Craig, thanks so much for joining us on short notice. I really appreciate it.
9: Hey, thanks for having me.
8: You got it. Craig Mauger, state politics reporter for the Detroit News. Don't go anywhere. We're continuing to talk about the news of the day. Mike Duggan has ended his campaign for governor. Charlie LaDuff will join us next. 760 WJR.
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2: Fox News, I'm Tom Graham. The Justice Department says 15 people in Minnesota are facing charges. They're accused of defrauding state-managed Medicaid programs out of $90 million as part of an autism scheme.
10: The way the scam worked is these centers encourage parents to get diagnoses for their kids that were bogus, then bill the government and U.S. taxpayers for treatment of autism for a kid that didn't need it.
2: Fox's Mike Tobin there. The Trump administration loosening a federal rule forcing grocery stores and air conditioned companies to reduce greenhouse gases used in cooling equipment, arguing the cost of compliance is just too high.
11: Many grocery stores and restaurants had no choice but to replace their refrigerators entirely. They went out of business, half of them. And these costs rose. Americans faced higher grocery prices.
2: President Trump speaking at the White House today. 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
6: 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We've got some moving roadwork blocking your left lane on M53 southbound between 23 Mile and Van Dyke. Steer clear of a wreck on I-94 eastbound between Harper Avenue and Cadieux. That's blocking your right shoulder. And some slowdowns on 75 southbound at Outer Drive. We do have that construction project blocking your left lane. That should wrap up 3 p.m. next Thursday. Now WJR Weather First from the Weather Channel. A mix of sun and clouds this afternoon with a high of 63. Some clouds for tonight, a low of 49. Mostly cloudy for Friday with a high of 65. Right now it's sunny and 62 degrees. I'm Rich Luzensky, WJR Traffic and Weather First.
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19: 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I'm Kevin Dietz. We have breaking news here at WJR, and it is stunning. Mike Duggan, the former mayor of Detroit, has ended his campaign for governor. 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
19: But he has dropped out of the race. 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

0: Wake up tomorrow with JR Morning with Chris Renwick, Lloyd Jackson, and Jamie Edmonds on 760 WJR. Right now, it's JR Afternoon with Ryan Ermani.
1: We've got, if you're watching on YouTube, we've got some work being done on the Fisher Building. And just outside the window, there's three workers that are just outside the window, hovering in the air. It is among the jobs I could never do. God bless these guys. Incredible, incredible. Continuing to talk about the news of the day, breaking news earlier this morning, Mike Duggan ended his campaign for governor to help us talk about it, to help us continue to talk about it. One of the great investigative journalists in this city's history, No BS News Hour, Michigan enjoyer Charlie LaDuff. Charlie, thanks for the time, my friend. How are you?
2: I'm great, man. I made some notes for this segment, but believe it or not, my mother's dog ate them, so we're just going to wing it.
1: I think you'll be fine, Charlie. First and foremost, your reaction to the news when you heard it this morning?
2: I'm not surprised, but there was never a pathway, but it being this early is a little bit surprising. But, I mean, there's a lot of factors that went into it, and it's astounding to me listening to talking heads, how little they know about Detroit or Michigan politics, frankly.
1: Well,

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5: We've got an accident on I-94 eastbound between Harper Avenue and Cadieu that's blocking your right shoulder. Expect some stop and go on M53 southbound between 23 Mile and Van Dyke. That's due to some construction blocking your left lane. We've got a moving work crew there for about another 15 minutes or so. Some stop and go on I-75 southbound at I-94, construction blocking your right lane, and 75 southbound at I-696. We still have repairs going on there blocking your left lane. Now, WJR Weather First from the Weather Channel. Here's your forecast.
6: All right, climbing through our Thursday afternoon. Good-looking day. A little on the cool side, 65 tonight into the upper 40s. Partial sun, upper 60s tomorrow. Then a chance of showers on Saturday and Sunday. Don't see a washout, though. Getting warmer, 70 Saturday, near 80 by Sunday. Memorial Day Monday, partly sunny and dry, 80. From the Weather Channel, I'm meteorologist Ray Stajic, 760 WJR, where Michigan comes to talk.
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7: 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Bud, how are you, my friend?
8: I'm great, Ryan, and it's great to hear your voice. And when I hear your voice, I hear the excitement and the passion from you all the time. And you know what I have coming here 8 days away? A lot of passion also for our downtown Detroit city.
7: All eyes of the race world will be on downtown Detroit. The city has never looked better. And in much of that, we have the Grand Prix to thank for that.

0: that. But the excitement coming back downtown, year four now, talk about the improvements and everything that we've done and learned over the last 3 years to make this race the best one ever downtown.
1: Well, you know, Belle Isle was a great place to have our event, but Belle Isle was difficult to get to and from. You had to go on a bus. You had to get on a bus off to go. But that was tough to do. And many of the people that came to our race, you know, came downtown, parked their car, hopped on the bus, and they went home afterwards. But being downtown, people are now using the cafes, the bars, the restaurants, the hotels, unlike they used to when we were on Belle Isle. So we went from a $50 million benefit to our city economically to now over $101 million comes into our city because of having this event. And the key thing about that is, Ryan, it's every year. It's not every 15, 20, 30 years for a Super Bowl or for a Final Four or an All-Star game. We're here every year to bring that benefit to our city. We should never overlook that or take it for granted.
0: And there's so much, too. Obviously, the IndyCar race on Sunday, but in the days leading up, the amount of series, the amount of cars that are going to be on the streets of downtown, I mean, this is one race after another. Tell me more about that.
1: Well, we do. We have three races in our circuit down there. We have the IndyCars, of course, that most people are familiar with that are racing, you know, 3 days away, 4 days away at the Indianapolis 500, biggest racing event in the world, biggest motorsports and sporting event in the world with 350,000 people there. We have the sports cars here, the Cadillacs, the Porsches, the BMWs, the great sport cars, Corvettes that'll be racing here on Saturday as well. So a lot for people to enjoy, but also a lot to enjoy off track of all the activation and displays and fun that we do in Hart Plaza and around the city. And I always want to remind people, this is the only event, major sporting event that you can come through in our city and state where you can come to for free. Half of the racetrack is open for free to the public, and that's just not found anywhere else.
0: And a lot of that too, Bud, is your leadership in something that you all with the Grand Prix really wanted to have happen and give people the opportunity to do that. And you and I were both on Tuesday night at the partners reception, and a lot of those companies, in so much goes into making that happen. Talk to me more about that, because the amount of community involvement from partners and everybody that works for that to come to fruition, I know is really important to you all.
1: Well, it is, and the support we have in the community, the support we have from our partners, our foundation partners, community partners, they allow us to allow people to come here for free. You know, this is a big budget event. You know, this thing costs a lot of money to put on, and we never make a profit off it. It's a nonprofit event. I want people to know that too. It's a nonprofit. But in Belle Isle, we had 23 suites that our corporate partners were purchasing and using. Downtown, we have 73 suites above that double decker, dual pit lane suite structure we have. The only dual pit lane we had in the world until we now have one in Arlington, Texas, and one in Toronto. So we're seeing more of those in the IndyCar series. But bringing those corporate partners together, no one else does it like Detroit. And when I reach out to these CEOs and talk to them about being part of this, I get very few no's because they know the mission is a charity. They know the fact we're going to raise a lot of money. And by the way, our grand premiere is Friday night at the Hudson's Building. And this year, I gave checks to five charities that were all six figures.
0: That's incredible.
1: Amazing. Who else does that?
0: So it's incredible.
1: We're going to be close to $10 million of charity by having this race downtown, and we should never overlook that.
0: Without question. Talking to Bud Denker, the chairman of the Chevrolet Detroit Grand Prix presented by Lear and, of course, the president of Penske Corporation. You talked about 350,000 people plus will be in Indy this weekend. When it comes time for Detroit the following weekend, over 150,000 people were here last year, and we expect more this year. The schedule of the IndyCar series where Detroit lands after Indy, is that as perfect a schedule for the race teams as you can get? Because Indy is just about everything in the sport. Is Detroit about the only place you can come after Indy, naturally to be excited about it?
1: It is. Well, our drivers are coming here after 3 weeks in Indy, right? They've been there all month long qualifying and racing, and they're wore out. But now, these are great athletes, right? And they're coming to Detroit. You know, Indy's very, very smooth, very technical. You got to be soft on the steering wheel. They come to Detroit. This track is a beast. They absolutely got to fight that steering wheel, fight every turn, fight every lap. Our streets in Detroit are not the smoothest, I'll remind you.
0: But they are better, bud. They are better.
1: There's a few bumps along the way, but you know what? Those bumps separate the great drivers from the good drivers, and the drivers will tell you that. They would love it to be probably smoother, but I think it builds character, and it separates the good from the bad and the great from the good. And we're going to see that here on display, too. It's a tough, tough track, nine turns. We had over 240 passes last year, so a lot going on, a lot of passing going on. And it's a great track, great technical track. Overlooks our riverfront, Jefferson Avenue. It's a postcard to the world that we can't put a dollar value on.
0: I love that. I love that saying. And that's the first time I heard that, bud. And I might steal that from you, a postcard to the world. I love that. I'll give you credit, though, of course. Final thing, bud. Let me ask you about the volunteering. Is there still time if people want to volunteer downtown and be a part of the Grand Prix?
1: Certainly. And our volunteers really are the ambassadors for our event. They're the first person a person sees when they walk in the track. They're usually the last person they see when they leave the track. And they are amazing, this city. We have 1,100 volunteers. We could use another 200 more. So there's opportunities to still volunteer. Go to our website, DetroitGP.com. DetroitGP.com. You'll obviously go on there also if you want to get tickets to a grandstand or tickets to one of our parking decks, which is probably the best place to watch the race, one of the parking decks. They're amazing. There's activities and bands going on and food and beverage, alcohol as well. But volunteers are a lifeblood of our event, and we'd love to have them aboard. You're going to have so much fun being a volunteer at our event. You'll get a T-shirt for each of the day. You'll meet a lot of new people. You'll be engaged in the racing of our Motor City, capital of the world, that we still are. We'd love to have you down there.
0: Bud, I think the world of you. You've done so much for this city, for this sport, for this state. Really, truly appreciate you and all the work you do, sir. Thank you so much.
1: Thank you, Ryan. Thank you for WJR for your support, and we'll see the WJR folks at the racetrack here in a few days.
0: The great Bud Danker. Thanks so much, Bud. We'll talk to you soon. 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
11: The moment new information is released, some people rush to certainty. 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
11: None of this means we should be hostile toward the Chinese people or Chinese Americans who contribute enormously to the United States. This is about the actions of the Chinese government and the very real national security concerns raised by intelligence and law enforcement officials.
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3: Disappointment for the president on Capitol Hill. I'm Lisa Brady, Fox News. A Republican effort to fund ICE and Border Patrol without needing Democrat support hits a wall for now, partly over the pushback on the Justice Department's anti-weaponization fund.
4: Here's what happened. Todd Blanche, the acting attorney general, was summoned to Capitol Hill to meet with Senate Republicans. They had a lot of concerns about this compensation fund, and they were going to have to go through what's called a votorama, a lengthy vote series, where Democrats were going to put Republican senators on the record on every single vote here voting is on something related to that compensation fund. And there were some Republicans who had a lot of reservations about this, too.
3: Fox's Chad Pergram at the Capitol.
4: I am told that they have to go back to the drawing board and completely start this bill again. The whole idea was that they were going to work late this week, get this done maybe in the Senate overnight tonight, and then move this to the House of Representatives, and the House would just have to sync up.
3: Instead, the Senate and House are expected to begin Memorial Day breaks. Republicans have been working on a standalone bill after Democrats refused to drop demands for immigration enforcement reforms. The Trump administration is reversing some energy regulations in an effort to bring down grocery prices.
5: The Environmental Protection Agency is rolling back Biden-era rules requiring grocery stores to reduce greenhouse gases and air conditioning and cooling equipment.
6: Any grocery stores and restaurants had no choice but to replace their refrigerators entirely. They went out of business, half of them.
5: President Trump says those rules are also driving up grocery prices. The loosening regulations comes as voters increasingly express frustration over the cost of living. Grocers join the president for the announcement, applauding the move.
3: Fox's Jared Halpern in D.C. During that Oval Office event,
6: I inherited very high prices.
3: The president acknowledging the pressure, though, on gas prices from the ongoing conflict with Iran, though still insisting they can't have a nuclear weapon and threatening drastic action if negotiations are not successful. 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
7: 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We've got an accident blocking your right shoulder on I-94 eastbound between Harper and Cadieu. Moving roadwork on M-53 southbound between 23 Mile and Van Dyke still. And expect some delays on I-75 southbound and I-94. Now WJR Weather First from the Weather Channel. A mix of sun and clouds this afternoon with a high of 63. Some clouds for tonight. A low of 49, mostly cloudy for Friday with a high of 65. Right now it's sunny and 62 degrees. I'm Rich Luzensky, WJR Traffic and Weather First.
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0: Hour number two of the program here on a busy breaking news day. If you are just tuning in, earlier today, Mike Duggan, independent candidate for mayor, or excuse me, for governor in the state of Michigan, ended his campaign. He said he was down 11 points and simply did not have the national money, did not have the national fundraising support to continue on. There was not a path forward. He could not win. We talked to Charlie LaDuff in the first hour of the show. Want to bring him back. He said he has a follow-up. So Charlie is back with us now. What do you got, Charlie?
8: Multitudes that tune into this program, Ryan. I did a little digging, made a few calls.
0: Okay.
8: Let's start with Mike Duggan, beloved in Detroit. I talked to Ed Sarpolis of Target Insight, good pollster. It's flipped. Duggan is losing to Jocelyn Benson in the city of Detroit. If you're beloved, you're carrying the city
0: of Detroit. But Charlie, again on that, I think James Craig was beloved in Detroit until he came out as a Republican. You know, so many people, though, when they leave that D and R behind, that changes everything, does it not?
8: I'm just giving you the
0: okay.
8: numbers.
0: All
8: you
0: right.
8: can spin
0: All
8: it
0: right.
8: how you want. Right. Now, you said Gretchen Whitmer, unbelievable. What polling numbers. They're amazing.
0: Yes.
8: Well, the latest MERS poll, MERS, very good poll.
0: Yep, I did that last week.
8: They have her at 50.
0: Pretty,
8: okay?
0: Yeah.
8: 50.
0: Down
8: okay,
0: from
8: guess
0: what,
8: who's
0: 60?
8: Guess who's got a better approval rating than that?
0: Who?
8: Gavin Newsom. So that ought to tell you
0: yeah,
8: something.
0: Yeah, but that's a deep blue state. That is a
8: I'm
0: deep
8: just
0: blue
8: saying.
0: State.
8: Again, no buts. You're like, how could it be? And I'm like, you know how it is. California's a disaster.
0: Right.
8: And the guy's got a job approval, somewhat approved, very much approved, at 52.
0: But again, that's a perfect example, though, Charlie. The state of California is an absolute disaster. How that guy has an approval rating that is higher than Governor Gretchen Whitmer's tells you the entire story. People don't know or people don't care.
8: Well, and then if you look at the California primary here, you've got Hilton, the Republican, lead in the field. So once people have information, once you speak to them properly, it sort of changes. So when we're all sitting around a water cooler broadcasting to people, let's look deeper.
0: No,
8: again, let's say it again. Benson's beating Duggan in Detroit.
0: Without
8: Whitmer
0: question.
8: Whitmer has lesser approval rating than Newsom. That's the way it is.
0: Without question. And yes, and I have done those polls, Charlie. The MERS one specifically last week, and Whitmer's stock has fallen. There's no doubt about it. But I think, as you point out, Gavin Newsom's popularity in California is exactly proving the point. People either don't know or they don't care.
8: Let's go like this. 50% is nothing to write home about because the other 50% in a deep blue state or in a purple one like ours, 50% say it's a terrible job.
0: Yeah.
8: That's just a reflection of what's going on in the world.
0: Yeah, I mean, perhaps. I guess I understand your point, but again, I look at James Craig, too. The minute he came out as a Republican, it did not matter all the successes that he had as police chief at all. People were automatically going to flip because of the R to the left of his name instead of what they perceived to be a D. The minute Mike Duggan took that D off of his name, the city of Detroit was going to flip.
8: I don't agree with that because you're believing that 84% think he's awesome. The minute he puts, look, why did he walk away from the party. He says, oh, you know, we're too divided, so I'm just going to tell you, I'm not, no, no, no. What you did was you looked at the numbers and say, I can't beat her on the Democratic ticket. There's no way he's winning the women in Livingston County, Oakland County. He's not winning them. He knew it. His pathway was to be an independent because he can't carry the city.
0: Charlie, I appreciate the digging on the numbers, my friend. You rock.
8: Thanks for having me on. Oh, you man. Rock.
0: You're the man. You're the man. I appreciate it. Charlie LaDuff, No BS News Hour, and of course, Michigan Enjoyer. Let me bring in Matt Maddock into the show as well, Michigan House Representative, currently representing the 51st District in the state of Michigan, member of the Republican Party. Hi, Matt.
12: I love Charlie LaDuff, and I love his no BS style. He's just a great reporter.
0: That's why I have him on. That's why I have him on. I mean, Charlie is one of the greatest investigative journalists we have seen in this city's history, and he does it in an entertaining style. And we push back, we argue, we love it. We go have a beer from here.
12: he's a great guy. You know, I have a little bit different perspective on this. You know, everyone's talking about Duggan dropping out. You know, I'm one of these weird people. My wife and I will go to a restaurant, and we will actually talk to people sitting next to us about politics. We'll just ask them random questions. What do you think about this person? Do you ever heard of this person? We do these crazy things because our whole life is politics, right? And I know a lot of people that are supporting Duggan, okay? And some of them are Republicans. And many of them are independents. I mean, he really was pulling that independence.
0: Totally agree.
12: The independents that I spoke with, I think, you know, the number one thing that they said is he's an outsider, and I think that they're more likely to break towards someone like a Perry Johnson, who was another outsider. And a lot of these independents that I've spoken with, you know, they may not like Trump, but you know what they do like? They like the fact that we're cutting budgets and revealing a lot of this fraud in the government. You know, the thing that Nick Shirley is doing, a lot of these things that are being exposed about, all this fraud, independents love that. They're just loving it. I don't care, you know, I don't think the Democrats are going to give that to him. And I think Perry Johnson is definitely going to give it to him. He's going to go in there and, you know, he's going to use his analytical mind and just go through every single line item in the budget. But I think they're going to break towards the Republicans, and I think they're going to like someone like Perry Johnson because he is an outsider. He's not a politician. Well, a lot of these independents, they hate politicians.
0: Matt, if you agree with the polls, and again, polls are polls, and everybody's got a poll, and who took the poll, and this, that, and the other thing. But if you believe that Mike Duggan had 23% of support, that's over a million people, and. Yeah. And this election may be decided by less than 100,000 votes. So,
12: no, I realize that. You know, I don't believe a lot of polls, and you got to take every one with a grain of sand. You know, but I think that's probably a pretty accurate poll for Michigan.
0: Yeah, I agree.
12: You know, so
0: it's going to come down to
12: who's going to get into government and start, you know, getting rid of this fraud, waste, and abuse, and I know firsthand there's a ton of it in Lansing. It's not hard to find.
0: No doubt. That's the amount of fraud that's happening in this country. We just say, look up at the TV, $90 million at Minnesota, 15 people just got indicted or arrested. I just clicked off. I haven't
12: even... You know, and people need to know this, too. This is happening in Michigan, too. It's happening in every state, even Republican-majority states. Fraud in government is rampant, and we all know it, but I'm so thankful that we have people that are willing to identify it and, you know, pull it out, you know, pulling teeth, just pull it out of our mouth, you know, because it's just bad.
0: Matt Maddock, we appreciate you, sir. Thanks so much. Get you back on when we have more time. Thank you so much. Matt Maddock, he is a Michigan House of Representatives member representing the 51st District here in the state of Michigan. Marie Osborne, to wrap up all of it, Marie, what an absolute doozy of a day so far.
13: Yeah, this has been quite a development. We're going to be talking about this for a long time. And I also do believe that this is going to shadow everything we do going forward here in this race. I think this is going to be very interesting. Now, speaking of the race, let's take a look at what some of the other people and movers and shakers are saying about this really jaw-dropping news today about Mike Duggan dropping out of the gubernatorial race. Jocelyn Benson, an opponent here. She's the Democratic Secretary of State. She's running for governor. She thanked Duggan for his service to Metro Detroit and to Detroit, Michigan, and the state as well, praised his years of civic leadership. She says she welcomes his supporters to the Democratic coalition. Curtis Hertel, the Michigan Democratic Party chair, said that Duggan's campaign was crucial and appreciated his commitment to bringing people together. John James, the Republican gubernatorial candidate, acknowledged Duggan's service and respect for anyone willing to serve something bigger than themselves. He said both parties share a recognition that Michigan is headed in the wrong direction.
0: I think, Marie, I think John James has a real opportunity here, too, because Mike Duggan, he left the Democratic Party for a reason. And I just don't know. And if you saw the forum that happened last week, he went after Jocelyn Benson very hard. Mike Duggan did. And I don't know how you then turn around and throw your weight behind Jocelyn Benson or throw your weight behind the Democratic Party. I know this is politics and it happens all the time, but I think John James has a real opportunity here to recapture some of those people that may have been looking at Mike Duggan. That's a million people. If you believe the polls, if you believe the polls that he had 23% support, those are people in the middle that don't want to vote with either party. And that is something to really take a look at. How do you capture those Duggan voters if this election is separated by about 100,000 votes, maybe even less than that? And here's a million voters right there in this block. That would be a lane to look at for sure.
13: And as repugnant as it is to us voters to see people, you know, being at each other's throats, and then the next thing you know, they are pals and they're colleagues, you know, again, you talking about Duggan going after Jocelyn Benson, it happens all the time. A good example, you know, President Trump was pretty rough on Marco Rubio there for a very long time.
0: No doubt. Okay?
13: And now he sits in a very big spot in that administration. It's hard for us to understand that. So, but I think the coming days are going to be very interesting. One last thing, Sandy Baruja, the president of the Detroit Regional Chamber, you know, they really backed backed Duggan here. And he said he was disappointed, but he thanked Duggan for his leadership. So that group is really scrambling now because they threw their support behind Duggan.
0: All so fascinating. It's going to be an incredible run through November. My goodness. Marie, you're the best. Thank you.
13: Thank you.
0: All right. 760 WJR.
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7: 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We've got an accident blocking your right shoulder on I-94 eastbound between Harper Avenue and Cadieux. Construction slows you down on I-94 eastbound between I-275 and Greenfield Road. We also have some road work on I-75 southbound at I-94. Now WJR Weather First from the Weather Channel. A mix of sun and clouds this afternoon, a high of 63. Some clouds for tonight, a low of 49. Mostly cloudy for Friday with a high of 65. Right now it's sunny and 62 degrees. I'm Rich Luzinski, WJR Traffic and Weather First.
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0: All right, let's take a break from all of this. Only unless she wants to talk about it. Let's check in with our good friend Jamie Edmonds, who we think about and we're praying for all the time. Jamie, of course, has a podcast, Jamie's Journey, Angels Along the Way. Jamie Edmonds, how are you, my friend? I think about you all the time.
18: You know what? I want to de-stress right now. I don't want to talk about politics.
0: No, you don't want in on Doug and James and Benson right now?
18: Not really, but when I saw the press release this morning about Duggan, I was surprised.
0: Oh my goodness, no doubt. But enough of that, Jamie. Everybody wants to know how you're doing. Tell us what's been happening.
18: Oh man. Well, I saw you right when I got the news that this was happening. We were doing that telethon together,
0: yeah.
18: And I was not in a good place. I was very, very, very scared. And through the podcast, I talk about when I hear the call, it's positive for breast cancer, getting through some really dark times, getting to treatment. And that's where I am right now. I'm in treatment. I've done 12 of them. And this first drug, I needed to do 12 weekly treatments. So I just did that. I'm feeling pretty good about that. And now I move on to a different kind of drug, which is 4 total times every other week. And I think it's a little bit more powerful, and I need to get rid of this cancer, so I'll do anything.
0: Jamie, you mentioned that, you know, you and I had a conversation. We were hosting the Bed and Bread Radiothon mm-hmm. for Salvation Army. And I remember that day vividly because I've known you for a number of years, and I just knew something was not right.
18: Yeah, you did. Like right when you saw me, you're like, yeah, what's wrong?
0: I and to the point, and I don't know how much I share now, but I was like, I got this if you don't want to go on right now. And I always, you were like, no, you told me what happened, and you went on and you did 3 hours of a broadcast, like an incredible pro that you are. And I just thought that was incredible strength as well. At the time you got the news, it was so fresh and so new, and you made a commitment to do the telethon, and you showed up and did 3 hours of a broadcast in that mindset, in that space, when I knew you were not doing well off air, but on mm-hmm. air you were incredible. How do you compartmentalize that part of it? I think that is such a special trait of somebody that can do that as well. Whatever you have to do, maybe you've got to make lunch for your kids and get them off to school, but to compartmentalize what you're going through and still doing the things that you are able to do or that you have to do.
18: Well, it's not easy, and I didn't do the best job of it all the time. Just in that moment, I thought doing that telethon with you, like keeping up work and things that I know how to do and like focusing on other people, because that's like a really good cause where they do some really good work for other people. Like, it's not just you alone in the world with your problems. It was helpful to me. But there were times where I wasn't able to do that. And you'll hear through some of these episodes of how I got through it. One episode, episode two is, or three, is with the therapist and how Henry Ford has offered therapy to cancer patients and how you get through difficult times. So that's how.
0: Talking to Jamie Edmonds, of course. And on this podcast, Jamie's journey, Angels Along the Way, in the time that you shared your diagnosis, Jamie, what has that connection been with the viewer, with the listener, along this journey? Because I think when you share your journey and what you're going through, the good days, but especially the bad days, I think that helps people. And what have you noticed? What have people told you about how you're going about this so publicly?
18: Well, it was a decision I made after I got through some of those dark times, and I got to a place where I started to think, like, maybe I'm supposed to be sharing it because I got comfort from hearing other people's stories, and I have this platform, and WJR has been so great to help me, share this story. And I just thought maybe it could help. And I've gotten so many wonderful messages since this podcast has started. This husband just sent me a message about his wife that she had him listen to my very first podcast where I talk about my story and how similar it is to what they're going through and telling their 5-year-old son, just like I told my 3-year-old. And he says at the end, although she may not know you personally, she feels like she has a friend on this journey with her. Thank you again and keep fighting. God bless. I mean, that moved me when I got that message.
0: I mean, I have goosebumps just hearing that, Jamie. I mean, that's incredibly powerful. And telling your story and letting people in, that's immeasurable stuff. You don't know what somebody's going through. And mm-hmm. The fact that you're sharing it so publicly, I think, is you're a true hero. And I know breast cancer is in the news at a national level. You know, Vanessa Trump was just diagnosed yesterday. What do you make of that in the publicly sharing, letting people know?
18: I actually put that on my Instagram story. Am I hearing more about breast cancer right now? Are my ears open more because I'm going through it? Or
0: I think all cancers.
18: Stories?
0: I think there's more cancers. I think they're happening younger and younger to more and more people. And that's another great point, Jamie. I think your story about how you found your cancer was interesting as well.
18: Yeah.
0: I mean, correct me if I'm wrong.
18: 6 months after a clean mammogram.
0: That's right.
18: 6 months.
0: I mean, take me back to that because you did all the right things. You went to get a mammogram. It was clean.
18: Yeah. I mean, that's the scary part that they say, I think she called it, my breast surgeon episode 2 called it interval cancer, something like that, where it pops up. And I have an aggressive kind that already got to my lymph nodes in those 6 months. So you have to be proactive about your health. Something did not feel right to me, and I immediately went to my doctors. And that's what you need to do, because they don't really know why it's happening to more and more younger people.
0: Jamie, tell us where we can find the podcast. How do we get to see it? And where can we send you well wishes?
18: You can find the podcast on the WJR pages. They're putting up the video of these podcasts on YouTube if you'd like to watch it, or wherever you get your podcasts. If you listen in your car, you could just search my name, Jamie Edmonds, and it comes up. And just a little anecdote, Ryan, I'm putting my Ryan on episode 5 to talk about the husband perspective.
0: Absolutely.
18: And your name comes up in that podcast.
0: Well, tell Ryan that we say hello and we're wrapping our arms around him as
18: Thank
0: well
18: you.
0: Because this you know, you're going through it, you're doing it, but the family and everybody is going through it with you. Jamie, we love you so much. Come back on, Ryan, with us anytime.
18: And I have gotten the cards from the viewer or listeners who sent it to the station. I got the cards. Thank you, everyone.
0: The great Jamie Edmonds, we are wrapping our arms around you, praying for you every day. You will get through this, and we can't wait to see you back in the building. And anything we can do in the future. And if you ever want to weigh in on anything, please feel free to do it right here.
18: Yeah, that stuff's less serious than cancer, right. So maybe.
0: Jamie, we love you. 760 WJR.

0: keep seeing celebrities post me in the 90s versus now. Well, the person staring at me in the mirror is definitely not the same person that could pull off bootcut jeans. Time creeps up on us so slowly, you don't see it until suddenly you do. Same thing goes for your bills. A dollar here, an uptick there. It's a slow burn until one day you realize the price you're paying now is way higher than when you signed up. 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
3: Fox News, I'm Carmen Roberts. President Trump postpones an executive order on artificial intelligence.
4: We're leading China, we're leading everybody, and I don't want to do anything that's going to get in the way of that lead.
3: And that order would have given the government more oversight over the AI industry. The Justice Department announces charges against 15 accused fraudsters in Minnesota.
5: They include the highest loss amount ever charged in a Medicaid case in Minnesota, and the largest autism fraud scheme ever charged by the Department of Justice.
3: Assistant Attorney General Colin McDonald, the DOJ says the $90 million bust involves schemes to bilk taxpayers for bogus health care services. And millions of Americans hit the highways. AAA estimates a record 39 million people will drive at least 50 miles Memorial Weekend. 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
9: Steer clear of an accident on the Davison west of Livernois. We also have a crash blocking your left lane on I-94 northbound at 9 Mile. And we still have that wreck on Van Dyke at I-696. Now WJR weather first from the Weather Channel. A mix of sun and clouds this afternoon. Some clouds for tonight, a low of 49. Mostly cloudy for Friday with a high of 65. Right now it's sunny and 62 degrees. I'm Rich Luzinski, WJR traffic and weather first.
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0: Wake up tomorrow with JR Morning with Chris Renwick, Lloyd Jackson, and Jamie Edmonds on 760 WJR. Right now, it's JR Afternoon with Ryan Ermani.
1: All right, I want to talk about something good, and we are going to do that with Michigan State Police Director Colonel James F. Grady II. There is a great program that the Michigan State Police put on each and every year. And to help us talk about it, Director Colonel Grady, how are you, sir? Thanks so much for the time.
2: I'm doing great, and thanks for having me on with you today.
1: So you've got some exciting news regarding the Michigan State Police Basketball Cop Program. Talk to me about the program and what you have going on this weekend.
2: Well, first of all, we'll be in Highland Park this weekend, this Saturday. I will be there myself. People ask me, am I going to play? I'm like, I don't know. I do want to retire one day with everything working correctly, but it's a great family fun event, that we work collaboratively with Highland Park Police Department, in the community in that area, just so that we can get out, have a little fun, play a little basketball, listen to some music, get some free food, get some engagement with the youth and the members of the community. Because we need them, right? We need those partnerships there so that we can solve crimes and make sure that each community within the state of Michigan is safe.
1: How important is that visibility? And I know the basketball is fun and the day is fun, but that face-to-face interaction in a space like that, what does that mean for community and police relations and everything like that? Because, I have to imagine that is a time that is so special for people to experience.
2: Absolutely. Oftentimes you see the police when there is an emergency incident, right, when things can be bad. This gives an opportunity when things are good, right? This is favorable for us. It gives us the opportunity to build the partnerships, the relationships in the community. You can play some ball, but you can also have some honest conversation, right? Some tough conversation to figure out what we can do better. You always have to remember, we show up after the incidents have happened. We need people to be great witnesses. And also when we're doing this, it gives us the opportunity to develop some great relationship with the youth, because those are future police officers. So it gives the opportunity to recruit early.
1: Recruit early and for people to, and for kids to see officers and how much the human side of you all as well. So many, as you mentioned, you show up maybe after an incident or whatever the case may be, to see the human element of who you are behind that uniform, I have to imagine is an incredible thing.
2: Absolutely, right? It is paramount, in the future for us to, again, make sure that we not only develop the partnership, but we maintain those partnerships. And it can't just be with the adult, because the youth are our future. We see the gun violence issues that are starting to resonate not only here in Michigan, but throughout the country. And so you could talk about gun safety. You could have the discussions with the youth. They need to know that you are there working with them and for them, providing a service to keep them and their family safe.
1: We have talked a lot about the teen takeovers that have happened all over the country and in the city of Detroit, and kids need something to do. Kids need something to be a part of. This basketball cop program, and you're going to be in Highland Park this weekend, you're going to be in St. Ignace, you're going to be in Melvindale, you're going to be in Berrien Springs, you're going to be in Inkster. How important is that to give these kids something to do during the day, during the night? I know you've got 12 to 3, you've got 4 to 7, you've got all different times of the day to give them an opportunity to do something.
2: Absolutely, right. Again, they get to see us in a positive light. It gives an opportunity to talk about our work and what we do. Also to let them know that, hey, there are outlets for you. We've also been running along with these basketball with a cop programs and collaborating with our locals, youth violence prevention summits, right? Where we're giving the youth the seat at the table to tell us what's going on in their communities, in their schools, but also letting them know you have okay to say. If you see something, say something. They've got to know that we have their backs. We're going to consistently be there, not just talk it, but actually walk it. Action speaks louder than words. So again, they can ask those questions. We can have a little fun and they can see us in a positive light.
1: No doubt. And we are talking to Michigan State Police Director Colonel James F. Grady II. And, you know, you mentioned gun violence and we're seeing it happen all over the city, the state, the country. We just had last weekend a 14-year-old shot in the middle of Detroit by another teenager. We have to let them know that, A, that's not okay, right? And there are alternative ways to go about solving differences and spending your time differently.
2: Absolutely. But we all need to work together in partnerships to have that success in keeping our youth, our community safe. The police cannot do it by, we can't do it by ourselves. You can't arrest your way out. You can't write your tickets out of a situation. You have to partner with the community. The collaborations have to be there to keep people safe and to keep the crime down. That's the only way that we have that success.
1: This basketball cop program, where do we get more information? How do we learn more about it? What do you want to share with the people out there?
2: If you go to the state police website, you know, you can search it, put it in there. Go to look at our community service troopers, and I'll tell you that the members that are performing that those roles and responsibilities in the schools, in the community, educating the community, they do a great job along with the rest of our enlisted and civilian professionals in the MSP. They're doing a solid job out there.
1: It's incredible. Michigan.gov/MSP for more information. I want to thank you personally. Thank you, the men and women of Michigan State Police. Such a fantastic job keeping us safe. A true model organization. We certainly appreciate you,
2: sir. Thank you, and thank you for having us on.
1: Absolutely. Coming right back, 760 WJR.
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5: The U.S. Treasury just released its official financial report for 2025. 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
5: That accident on the Davison west of Livernois is cleared. Same goes for that wreck on Van Dyke at I-696. We still have some construction slowing down on I-94 eastbound between I-275 and Greenfield Road. Now, WJR Weather First from the Weather Channel. Here's your forecast.
6: I continue to look pretty good now as we get into our afternoon dry weather. Dry weather tomorrow for the travel day. If you're traveling for the holiday weekend, today 65, upper 60s tomorrow. May see a little bit more cloud by tomorrow with an east breeze. Saturday, scattered showers, 70, near 80, chance showers Sunday afternoon. And then beautiful on Memorial Day, cloud, some sun, high 80. From the Weather Channel, I'm meteorologist Ray Stajic, 760 WJR, where Michigan comes to talk.
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7: 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For as wild and crazy as today has been, I feel like this has been as helter-skelter a show as I have ever done.
8: Really?
7: Because of all the different guests and the back and forth and everything like that, the more things stay the same, this is my calm, the great Steve Courtney.
8: Oh, bless you, Ryan. How are you, lad? Well, that was a very short applause from the in-studio audience.
7: There you go. There you go. A little bit.
8: There you go. Listen, let's just get to it. Yeah, you know, much better than our Tigers, right? That's for sure. Right now, they are putting the finishing touches on the Guardian sweep. Yes, at Comerica Park, two out, bottom nine. Tigers trailing the Guardians 3-1. Cleveland putting up a couple in the third. Then Patrick Bailey, their fine catcher, a home run in the eighth. Dylan Dingler comes through with a home run for the Old English Deers in the bottom of the eighth. Again, it is 3-1. Tigers with a runner on first, two out. Should the Tigers go on to lose, Ryan, and we've had our discussions throughout this week, it would be loss number six in a row and loss number 14 in their last 16. Oh, and by the way, here on May 21st, the Tigers would officially be 10.5 games behind the Guardians in the AL Central.
7: It is absolutely incredible what's happening to this baseball team. They scored 8 runs in a 4-game series, and one of those runs was in extra innings.

0: The offense is anemic. And again, Casey Mize, Tiger starter today, goes 6 2/3, 4 hits, 2 runs. He didn't walk anybody and struck out 4. So, you know, ordinarily you'd be saying he deserved a better fate. But this Tiger team just cannot string anything together offensively.
1: I mean, how about the who is the pitcher yesterday that pitched for
0: Drew Anderson?
1: Drew Anderson, no runs, gave the team a chance to win.
0: A gem.
1: Absolutely.
0: Just a gem.
1: And you can't score. You got one run. Today, a really decent outing from Mize. Great outing. I mean, give up 2 earned runs in 7 innings.
0: Well, you know, here's the thing. Casey Mize, in his return from the IL last Saturday, 6 scoreless in the 10-inning loss to the Blue Jays. So, you know.
1: What do you want from these guys? I mean, got to start hitting, and I believe the game has just gone final.
0: Well, that's, again, loss number 6 in a row. And here's the thing.
1: 14 out of 16.
0: Yeah, and there was expectation on this Tiger team. Of course there was. Yeah, I mean, I give you this much. The injury list is a page long. Okay, fine. Now we find out that JV, Justin Verlander, had a setback in his bullpen session yesterday.
1: Mm-hmm.
0: You know, I don't know if we get another start out of him. I've said it 1,000 times. I'm going to say it for the 1,001st time. Father Time waits for no one. Now, in that session yesterday, gave up a couple of home runs, and I think his fastball peaked at, 94.6 miles an hour. I don't know how that's going to
1: He may be done. You know, he may be done. And, you know, honestly, you might want to look at this element as well. And I don't want to go all doom and gloom, and I'm not doing that. I'm just throwing it out
0: there. No!
1: You go a couple of more weeks losing like this, are you going to see another start out of Tarek Skubal?
0: Well, and this is the $64,000 question, because the thought was this Tiger team would contend for their first division title since 2014. And, you know, come the trade deadline, if things are honky-dory, of course he's going to stick around. You got to ride it out. You have to.
1: I mean, Steve, I think you can begin to entertain the thought of trading him at the deadline now.
0: Oh, I don't think there's any doubt about it.
1: Prior to the, and that may be, if he does come back, you know, another team's probably going to want to maybe see him be Tarek Skubal before they trade the farm for him. So that's definitely an element I never thought would ever even cross the mind of Scott Harris or Chris Illich. But if you're 15, 16 games out of first place in July.
0: If,
1: which, you're 10.5 now?
0: Yes.
1: You know, there's a lot of ifs to this, but, you know.
0: Well, if you don't move him, and if that's the dire scenario at the trade deadline, you got to move him. Otherwise, you get absolutely nothing.
1: Zero.
0: But then there's the thought, and I think it's valid. Tommy John in 2017, when he was in college, you know, he just had the fragment removed from his left elbow. It's still an elbow injury, if you will. So how many takers will there be for him with this on the record? Mm-hmm. 10 years, $400 million. Is that out the window? I don't know. Do the Dodgers, Yankees, ball clubs with serious dough still consider that? Because there's another thought that because of everything he's gone through, he likes it here, that maybe he would stick around on a lucrative 4-5 year deal.
1: Yeah, I mean,
0: I don't know.
1: It is all a conversation now, though. I mean, everything is back in play because of how bad this season has been so far. 20-31 after 51 games. You know, I know.
0: Very disappointing.
1: Yeah, it
0: extremely.
1: Is.
0: Extremely.
1: It is.
0: Big day, though, for Lions linebacker Jack Campbell. Way to go. He gets
1: a four-year contract extension
0: for all the right reasons. Putting him under contract with the Honolulu Blue and Silver through the 2030 season. Terms of the extension were not known. This deal comes after the Lions declined to exercise, you recall, the fifth-year option for the 2027 season on his rookie deal just last month. So they were able to put this thing together. The option would have been worth an estimated, well, call it $22 million, which would have been more than the NFL's highest-paid off-ball linebacker. But here's the thing. Jack Campbell, a baller, 25 years old, great 2025 season, his third in the NFL, earned first-team AP All-Pro honors in addition to his first Pro Bowl selection. He finished with a team-high 176 total tackles, 9 tackles for loss, 5 sacks, 4 passes defended, a partridge in a pear tree. I mean, it was a hell of a campaign.
1: He's so good. Among the best in the NFL. And it is, you know, it's a blessing and a curse that all these guys are so good because you got to pay them all.
0: Well, and they want a long-term deal with Jahmyr Gibbs. They exercised the fifth-year option on his deal, valued at $14.29 mil, as they work on an extension. Then you've got a deal with Sam Laporta and Brian Branch. Both of those fellas are scheduled to become unrestricted free agents after this season. So,
1: man,
0: you got some dough going all over the place.
1: It is incredible how well Brad Holmes has drafted for this team.
0: All of those fellas I just mentioned from the 2023 draft.
1: Unbelievable. The greatest draft in Detroit sports history.
0: Boom. There you go. By the way, I have to mention this.
1: Please.
0: Eastern Conference Finals going on tonight, NBA. Cavs, Knicks, MSG, you know the story. The Knicks up 1-0 in a series. Just insane. Because the New York Knickerbockers in game one, down 22 with 7 minutes to go. So what do they do?
1: How does that happen?
0: They go on a 44-11 run the remainder of the fourth quarter into overtime. So if you're asking yourself, and I did ask myself, in the history of the NBA Finals, the illustrious history of the NBA postseason, what is the record of teams that blew a 22-point lead with 7 minutes or less left? 594-2.
1: 760 WJR.
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6: Republicans are in a box on Capitol Hill. Elise Sabrady, Fox News. As a reconciliation bill to fund ICE and Border Patrol separately from Homeland Security without needing Democrat votes stalls, with Democrats planning to force amendment votes on thorny issues, including a new Justice Department compensation fund for people who claim they're victims of political prosecutions.
7: We'll do everything we can to stop this slush fund, whether it's in the courts, whether it's legislative, whether it's through reconciliation or any other legislative means.
6: Senate Minority Leader Chuck Schumer says Republicans should also stop pushing security funding for the White House ballroom project.
8: They have to go back to the drawing board. They have to rejigger this bill. It's not going to get done right now. And even though President Trump has been on a winning streak politically, he's not getting done what he wants legislatively here on Capitol Hill.
6: Fox's Chad Pergram. Democrats are still debating their 2024 loss. DNC Chair Ken Martin releasing a report he had shelved for months, under pressure for transparency.
9: Trying to relitigate the 2024 election takes us away from actually our focus on 2026 and 2028.
6: The report offers multiple criticisms, including a focus on identity politics, but sidesteps key issues, including the former president's health. President Trump holding off on a new executive order for artificial intelligence.
10: The president abruptly canceled a signing ceremony for a new AI framework, telling reporters he did not like what he saw in the executive order text.
11: We're leading China, we're leading everybody, and I don't want to do anything that's going to get in the way of that lead.
10: The administration and Congress are considering guardrails for artificial intelligence to manage risks and cybersecurity concerns. President Trump says he's worried the planned executive order would be a blocker.
6: Fox's Jared Halpern at the White House. A record day for the Dow. Up 289 points at the bell. 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
3: WJR Traffic and Weather first.
12: Construction blocks your left lane on I-75 southbound at Outer Drive. We also have some road work on 75 southbound at I-696. And some construction. Got your roadway down to three lanes on I-696 westbound between I-75 and Losser. Traffic has now shifted onto the eastbound lanes through November. Now WJR Weather first. From the Weather Channel, a mix of sun and clouds this afternoon. Some clouds for tonight will drop down to 49. Mostly cloudy for Friday with a high of 65. Right now it's sunny and 62 degrees. I'm Rich Luzinski, WJR Traffic and Weather First.
2: You may have noticed over the past few years, especially after I went through the whole, you know, battle for health and everything, I had to lose some weight. I was getting really bad osteoarthritis. I still have it. I had to lose weight. I didn't have a choice. I'm very concerned about what I put in my body. I did not want to try those weight loss injections. 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
23: From the heart of the Motor City, it's the Mitch Album Show with Mitch Album and Ken Brown. 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Never stain your deck again. Now, sitting in for Mitch, Steve Courtney.
0: All right, hello again, my friends. Hey, how you doing? Already Thursday, you got that going for us. Knocking on Friday's door, always a nice thing.
1: Holiday weekend.
0: Yes, it
1: come
0: is
1: on, man.
0: Already.
1: Don't get short. Tomorrow will start a long weekend.
0: Well, and that being said, a little bit of a shock for the courtship earlier today as I filled up my tank. $4.83 a gallon, just under a quarter tank. $80. $80 later, it was full. And wow. I'm thinking, oh, now here's what's going on at gas stations all over this great nation of ours. There was a dude that was absolutely beside himself, pretty much giving a running commentary of where he was on the fill-up. Already over 50! And then some choice words that I can't share. So this is what we're dealing with as we get to what I hope is going to be a fine Memorial holiday weekend for everybody.
1: Now, is the price included with the traditional Memorial Day raise in price, or is this just the war price?
0: Kenny, who knows anymore?
1: Well, they always raise a $0.08 for Memorial Day.
0: Oh, yeah, so there's always a spike.
1: I think this is the part of that, too. So we're getting the basic grifting and conniving along with the war. So...
0: yeah, but still, I don't think back when President Trump delivered the State of the Union, in January, and he was applauding how low gas prices were, that we'd be looking at this right now. But then again, we didn't anticipate, a conflict with Iran to the degree that we are now, engaged. Right?
1: Well, I thought when he got back in office, we weren't going to be dependent on foreign oil. So I'm still trying to figure out where does that coincide with what's going on now. I thought we were going to, this U.S. man-made oil, and we had all this oil in Venezuela. We were going to all, everywhere else we're going to get the oil from, and we wouldn't have to depend on it. Looks like we're dependent on it now.
0: Well, we can analyze it as we have on this fine radio program, which, by the way, my friends, this is the last Mitchless broadcast of the week. He shall return tomorrow.
1: Yes.
0: He's been doing what Mitchell does so very well, and I'll let him share the glorious details upon his return.
1: Digging water ice.
0: But, you know, all I know is I paid $4.83 this morning.
1: Do you go less now places because of gas?
0: I go where I gotta go.
1: Or you just fill it? No, well, there's some things that you ever say, normally I would do that, but gas is so much I won't do it.
20: It enters my mind. It does, because who would have thought a $20 bill wouldn't even make a dent in filling your tank? It doesn't. I mean, come on. Well, I
4: don't go places sometimes because I say I don't want to waste the gas.
20: Yeah, like you say, Steve, you go where you have to go, and
4: but the extra stuff, you know, I might want to go downtown and do blah blah blah. I don't feel like using the gas to go.
20: No, I'm not cruising Woodward and Gratiot as much as I used to.
0: Right, but
20: Friday
0: nights, my fear is like with this gentleman in the running editorial today. You know, if you do drive a lot for work. If you're the husband, wife, and you're on the road a bit, you know, this is going to put a crimp on the budget. There's no way around
4: it.
0: At a time when, okay, is inflation as high as it was a month or two ago? That story is better off for a future program. We are still paying. And now our family's going to be in a situation because of the fuel prices. Do I cut back on groceries? For the family? Do I cut back at the pharmacy for my medications? And that is the unfortunate reality of where we're at right now.
4: Yes, mm-hmm. It is.
0: And it's absolutely terrible.
4: Cut back on kids.
0: Listen, we had a bombshell politically today.
20: Wow.
0: I'm sure you know by now. Former Detroit Mayor Mike Duggan has ended his run for the governor's office in our great state of Michigan. He did... offer this.
5: If I were coming to you and asking you for a check to support that, and you look me in the eye and said, Mike, do you think you have a path? What am I going to say? Right? And this is the conversation I've been having with all the big donors is any other candidate would have said, keep giving us money and kept going. In my own mind, when I felt there wasn't a path, I felt like I had to be honest enough to say to all the people who trust me, there are people. When they're looking at the numbers, I can't believe how many people are still supporting us. He says, you forget, you were the guy that had a write-in for the city of Detroit and won. They think you have a plan.
20: Good man.
0: Became mayor of our great city of Detroit back in 2013. The work he was able to do, the work he was able to accomplish, is obviously a matter of public record. He left the mayor's office with an approval rating of 85%. Which in politics is absolutely
20: unheard of. Yeah.
0: Then he enters the governor's race. I believe he was the first to throw his hat in the ring, with a caveat that was going to be as an independent. And immediately the conversation began, in Southeast Michigan. Everybody knows who Mike Duggan is and what his business acumen is and what he did as mayor in the city of Detroit. But do people in Gaylord know him?
20: Mm-hmm.
0: What about Muskegon, Iron Mountain, yada, yada, yada? And I was very interested in seeing how this governor's race was going to go.
20: And to his credit, Steve, Ken, he was all over the place. I mean, he spent weekends in Houghton, Hancock, and then Owosso.
0: Yeah, he said in his goodbye letter, if you will, that he was doing 5 to 10 town halls a week all over the state. So, you know, the desire was there. The passion was there to govern our great state of Michigan. But there's been some whispers along the way. As an independent, how was the finances rolling in? In his letter, he did thank the Michiganders who supported him. And there were, I guess, quite a few. But was it enough? I don't know. Because, Kenny, you're under the impression that if he stayed in this race as a Democrat, maybe things would be different.
4: Yeah, if he had officially announced as a Democrat, and we're going to talk to somebody about that in a minute, that he would have had an easier shot. But I still think that, because me and him talked one time he was in here, and he talked to me about it, but we were saying, how much percentage do you need to win a Michigan election? He said, probably 32%. I still think he could have got 32%, even though they were polling him at, 18 or whatever I saw, 18, right. 19, but that's before the primary.
0: Well, and here is Mike Duggan.
4: He could have got 32.
0: Answering that question, what if he ran for governor as a Democrat?
5: I think there's a good chance I could have won as a Democrat. I don't think I could have changed politics that way. The nature of it is, when you're running as a Democratic governor, you're trying to elect Democratic reps and Democratic senators. And when you get there, all the Republicans are against you because you tried to beat them. And, of course, as you know, there's a segment of the left wing of the Democratic Party that isn't particular fans of mine anyway. I would have gotten to the governorship and been unable to govern. And we've seen it here. It's been, these guys can't pass a budget on time. I'd have been in the same boat. I really thought the only hope for this state was to get to a place where the far right and the far left had every right to express their opinion, but that we could solve the problems with a coalition of the center.
0: All right, our conversation on this developing story, and an important one it is, will continue right here on the Mitch Albom Show on 760 WJR.

0: All right, joining us now, our good friend Nolan Finley from the Detroit News. Nolan, first and foremost, how are you, sir?
1: I'm terrific, thanks.
0: Were you shocked at all by today's development involving Mike Duggan?
1: Surprised. Surprised because, you know, it comes ahead of what was going to be a big week for him at the Chamber's Mackinac Policy Conference. He was supposed to be center stage and pushing his candidacy was pretty much what the focus of the conference was this year. I mean, a lot of people put a lot of hope that Mike Duggan could change the dynamic in Michigan and finally stem this state's decline. You know, but it was always going to be a challenge for him. And I just heard his interview with you. I mean, it was always going to be a challenge. So I don't know that the challenge part changed. I mean, he knew from the beginning it was going to be hard to build a coalition of Republicans and Democrats. I think what's changed is, and he expressed it, is the national mood has swung very much anti-Republican. And I think he feared a Democratic wave, and convincing people to not vote straight ticket Democrat was going to be a real challenge for him, in this campaign. I don't think he felt he could, get around that.
0: Interesting enough, Nolan, in his letter on his gubernatorial campaign website, just a passage here. But by April, the mood of the country had shifted suddenly and dramatically. Democrats and many independents were unified in anger as Trump's war in Iran dragged on and gas prices rose above $5 a gallon. On May 5th, the Democratic State Senate candidate in Saginaw won 60% of the vote in a seat Republicans thought would be very competitive. My question to you, and I think you heard Mike Duggan allude to it, if he ran as a Democrat, would he still be in the race?
1: I think he would be leading the race. And that was, you know, my question when he announced as an independent in December of 24. And at that time, of course, the field was much different. He was looking then at the possibility of running against Pete Buttigieg and Jocelyn Bisson, and polls didn't show him in a very good place against either one of them. But, you know, as it turned out, Buttigieg didn't run, and Bisson has turned out to be far less popular with Democrats than initially thought. So, you know, I think if he'd stayed with his own party, we'd be looking at a very good chance that Mike Duggan was going to be the next governor.
2: Nolan, if he were to run for office again, do you feel that he would be shunned by the Democrat Party for having turned away, or would he be embraced by the party because of his popularity and his electability?
1: I can't think of an office he might run for. You know, I don't think the Democratic Party structure is going to be too crazy about him, but, you know, that structure is pretty weak anyway. But I can't see an office for him that he'd want. You know, he could have run for U.S. Senate this time. He chose not to. He wanted to be an executive. He wanted to be, he thought he could fix what's wrong with the state. And so I think this was his opportunity. And again, it was always going to be a long shot. There's no question. I thought he could do it. And I've been telling people I thought he could do it. But, and a whole lot of people were out there working for him, raising money on his behalf. They believed he could do it. But he's a practical guy and he's a numbers guy. And the numbers must have told him a story that he didn't want to hear.
3: Do you think it would have helped him if he would have got like a running mate early and it would have been a Republican that could have pulled more votes from the other side too? Because that, to me, like I said, he always knew he had to get 32%. Now, where that 32% comes from, it doesn't matter to him if you're an independent. Yeah. And if he would have got a well-known Republican to be his running mate on that ticket to show that this was a kind of a independent unity ticket, then that 32% comes out. Maybe things change. You know, just like he was like Michael without the rest of the Jacksons. Yeah, but you needed those rest of those Jacksons because they're voting.
1: Yeah, maybe. Yeah, maybe. But I don't know. I think the dynamic he's describing and the dynamic that influenced his decision, wouldn't have changed. I sort of agree with him based on what we're seeing. It's going to be a blue wave in December or in November, and Democrats are going to take, control of just about everything, and then Lord help us, we'll be begging for money, Duggan.
3: So who's the favorite?
1: Who's the favorite now? I mean, I haven't seen a poll that just isolates Benson and James. She's had trouble with Democrats. But I can't see Democrats deserting to John James. No. So I think she's the favorite by virtue of being a Democrat in what appears to be shaping up as a not very good year for Republicans.
3: So you think James is the leading candidate for the Republican side? I see more Mike Cockad and Johnson ads than anything going in.
1: It would seem. I mean, right now, Johnson is buying his place in this election.
2: Is he ever?
1: He's showing up at what, 21-22%? That's about $1 million per percentage point that he's spent. So, maybe he could have gone on like that forever, but sooner or later, the thinness of your campaign catches up with you. I mean, who really is Perry Johnson? And is this message he's been pounding, is that resonating? I think he has a very low ceiling in this race. It might be close, but I expect John James will prevail.
0: Just to be honest, the Johnson TV ads kind of frightened me a little bit. But anyway, that's another story for another time. But Nolan, we can't ignore the elephant in the room. After the Mike Duggan announcement came out, the Arab American News reported through sources that there was going to be interest to have Mike Duggan as the president of the University of Michigan, which really didn't make sense because they just appointed Domeniso Grasso as their 16th president just this month, as a matter of fact. And then you go back a year ago, and this is interesting, Mike Duggan, in a piece I read in your fine publication, denied the rumor that he had interest in becoming president at the University of Michigan. But it's funny how there's so many tentacles here.
1: Well, there is, and, obviously that's his alma mater. He's very passionate about the University of Michigan. I just can't see Michael Duggan, in a faculty lounge. I can't see him in that academic world. I mean, that's a whole different world than most of us are accustomed to. And those professors and the faculty are pretty picky about a lot of things. And, they demand an academic pedigree, which he doesn't have. So, we've had some very good university presidents in the country who didn't come out of academia. I'm thinking Ben Sasse in particular at the University of Florida, but I can't imagine the snobs at the University of Michigan embracing Mike Duggan.
0: Well, at last word, Mike Duggan has said that he really doesn't have any plans at this point, but in closing, Nolan, again, in his letter, he says 94% of my donors come from Michigan. We raised more in-state than any other candidate. Did it become a matter of finances at the end?
1: Well, that well he was tapping is not as deep as he needed it to be. He raised a lot of money, and he would have continued to raise a lot of money from Michigan. But the Democratic Party is going to pour untold millions into Jocelyn Benson's campaign, whether Mike Duggan is in it or not. Gretchen Whitmer is vice chair of the Democratic Governors Association. Her mission is to elect Democrats. She would have directed a lot of money toward Jocelyn Benson. John James, if he gets the nomination or whoever gets the Republican nomination, Michigan is an important state to both parties. So there were going to be tens of millions of dollars coming in from outside sources, and his Michigan fundraising network couldn't match that. Excuse me.
0: Bless you. Well, one thing's
4: for sure.
0: Yeah,
4: one thing. It would have been an extraordinarily expensive race. And he mentioned that in his letter, too.
0: One thing's for sure, Nolan. Right after the Duggan announcement came out, both Jocelyn Benson and John James firing off emails like there is no tomorrow. So,
4: yeah,
0: looking for...
3: Yeah, John James might get that percent black voter from 1% to 2 if he keeps this up. He got some work to do, man. James got some work to do, baby.
4: here's another thing to consider as you look at this. Both of these candidates, both James and Benson, have primary opponents. We've talked about Perry Johnson and Mike Cox, and so it's not a sure thing. But increasingly, now I thought this benefited Duggan. Democrats are taking a shine to Chris Swanson, the Genesee County Sheriff's in the race. The MEA was unable to endorse Benson because Swanson supporters and Duggan supporters didn't back her. And that's the first time in anybody's memory they have it lined up with the anointed Democratic candidates. So, Democrats aren't exactly jumping with joy over Jocelyn Benson.
0: All right. Well, it's going to be interesting to see where it goes from this point. And
4: always is.
0: What an announcement it was. We appreciate your time as always there, Nolan. Thank you so much.
4: Thank you, Matt.
0: All right. Nolan Finley, Detroit News, with us here on the Mitch Albom Show on 760 WJR.

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1: Steer clear of a wreck blocking your left shoulder on I-75 northbound at Grange Hall Road. We have another accident on I-94 westbound after Schaefer Highway blocking your right shoulder. And the Lodge southbound after Civic Center Drive. Steer clear of a crash there. That's on your left shoulder. Now WJR Weather First from the Weather Channel. A mix of sun and clouds for the remainder of the afternoon. Some of those clouds will stick around for tonight, a low of 49. Mostly cloudy for Friday with a high of 65. Right now it's sunny, 62 degrees. I'm Rich Luzinski, WJR Traffic and Weather First.
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6: Lloyd Jackson.
7: We wake up the city of Detroit. We have stories that matter and conversations.

0: people suddenly think, oh, is it COVID again, or is it another type of COVID? It's very different. This is not an airborne virus. Typically, you have to have prolonged exposure to bodily fluids, and that occurs usually through more prolonged close contact.
1: What kind of fluids are we talking about? I want to write this down. When you say fluid-to-fluid contact, give me an example if you can.
0: Well, there's certainly things like it can be found in semen, it can be found in respiratory secretions, it can potentially be found in blood, all those different types of fluids.
1: Okay.
2: Just fluids,
1: Not on the airplane, not in the airplane bathroom.
0: Yeah, your typical bodily fluids. So, you can take an inventory of all the fluids that your body can produce and think about that.
1: And see if they will fit in the airplane bathroom or not. That's the only place that they could.
3: So a mask would not be helping, Bruce. Is that correct?
0: Yeah, masks are typically for respiratory viruses or respiratory pathogens. So, the main thing here is very close contact, or if you're handling like someone's sheets, bed sheets, or someone's clothes and those type of things, which you typically wouldn't do on an airplane. You wouldn't turn to a passenger next to you and say, can I handle all your clothes and your sheets? So.
2: Bruce, let me ask you this. We're 6 years removed from the worldwide COVID pandemic. As a doctor, do you get the sense now that we've been down this horrific road once, that when a hantavirus story comes out, a measles outbreak comes out, there's been a case or two of polio, Ebola once again in the news. In your field, do you find that we are starting to push the panic button a hell of a lot sooner now?
0: Yeah, I think the issue is people aren't necessarily distinguishing amongst the different outbreaks. So different viruses behave in different ways. Different pathogens behave in different ways. So it's important to get the actual facts on what's spreading and how concerning it is. I've heard with each of these different outbreaks, some people will quickly mention the P word. And in this case, the P word's pandemic. And that's really not the concern with like hantavirus or Ebola. It is concerning that you want to limit the spread of these pathogens, but we're not worried about like widespread, really significant further spread like we were with coronaviruses. With COVID-19, that was a real concern, obviously. But with each of these outbreaks, we have to keep in mind what the real concern is and what the real risk is.
1: So the people that were on the plane with him, they were probably able to, once he was off the plane, come to the United States. So there's no worry about any transmission from Paris to the time he got off in Montreal.
0: Yeah, I mean, if you happen to be on the plane with someone who has Ebola, especially if you're sitting far away, the concern is not really high because it's not one of these things that's airborne and it's going to float throughout the entire cabin. Now, could there potentially be close contact with bodily fluids and, during a flight? Yes, but that's, the risk is not super high. The concern is that if someone comes over and they're not detected and they go about their business, daily business, whoever they are in close contact with could potentially contract Ebola. So that's the concern. That's why you want to make sure that whoever may be infected or has a risk of being infected is quarantined for about 21 days.
3: Bruce, that word Ebola just strikes fear into our hearts. Is there a vaccine for it, and is it always fatal?
0: So there's a vaccine for certain specific strains. The Zaire strain, which caused the outbreak about a decade ago in West Africa. Well, there is a vaccine for that. Now, the trouble is the vaccine doesn't work against this specific strain, which is the Bundibugyo strain. Not easy word to say, but it's the Bundibugyo strain. So there's no vaccine for that. And the mortality, if you are infected with Ebola, can range. It can be as high as 50 to 70% especially if you don't get health care quickly. It might be lower if you get very rapid health care. So it's not insignificant. In other words, if you are infected, it is life-threatening. So you have to be concerned about that.
2: So we're through yet another flu season. Here we are in May there, Bruce. And did this last flu season set any records? Because it just seemed to be extremely violent.
0: Yeah, it was a greater spike than previous years in terms of severity. And we don't have exact numbers.

0: numbers. One of the challenges is we aren't getting exact numbers in terms of, flu cases. There's been challenges with public health surveillance and some of the reportings over the past year or so. Yes, there's a lot of suggestions that it was a more severe flu season than previous seasons. Not necessarily record-breaking, but it was more severe.
1: All right, my friend. Thank you so very much for the insight. Greatly appreciated it.
2: Any hot virus stuff before we leave? You got any some of those happening? I saw a couple of people die in Colorado. Are we worried? Should we worry? We good?
0: It's a similar situation where you do need close contact to catch the hantavirus. So it's not one of those situations where, oh my goodness, I rode on the subway with someone very briefly. I have to be worried. But it's one of these things that we have to keep in mind. And we need a proper public health response to make sure the people who might have caught the virus or exposed the virus are properly quarantined. And if that occurs, then I don't think the spread is going to be much further beyond either the folks that were on the cruise ship or people they had very close contact with.
1: All right, fair enough. Thank you very much, because Kenny was very concerned yesterday.
2: Well, I mean, what's our next disease we'll be calling you about, Bruce? Evidently, it's going to be an outbreak.
1: Oh, there's going to be something else.
2: Yeah, what's next on the horizon here?
0: Yeah, that's great to know that whenever I show up, there's
3: I mean, we just got over monkeypox. Come on.
2: Hey, we go to you first. All right, something's happening in the world. Get Bruce on the phone.
0: This works great for parties.
1: You know what, though? We're going to shake it up, and we're going to have you on in a week or two. I don't know, just for...
2: talk about the common cold.
1: Some soup recipes.
2: Yeah, something easy.
1: Yeah. Appreciate it, Bruce.
0: All right. Always glad to be here.
1: Bruce Y. Lee, Executive Director of FICOR, Professor, City University, New York, and always the voice of reason.
2: Yes. There's always something going on, man. Mm-hmm. I was looking up this thing while we were gone. We had Bruce on in 2019 about Ebola in the Congo, too. So evidently, it's been simmering over there the whole time. But there was a drug that the FDA gave preference to start doing it. But nobody's talking about it now. So evidently, it didn't work. But they got paid a lot of money.
1: Oh, yeah.
2: To produce this big drug, this pill. And there you go.
1: I know that you were really into the Artemis II thing.
2: Yes.
1: It was a historic space mission.
2: Yes.
1: Well, the conspiracy theorists everywhere.
3: Here we go.
1: Everywhere. So,
2: but those who remember, Artemis was the mission around the moon that happened a month ago.
1: They didn't go to the moon. They just went around
2: the moon. That's what I said, around the moon. Yeah. They went around the moon and came back.
1: And there was a guy, they were being celebrated, the crew.
2: Mm-hmm.
1: And this dude, for some reason, challenges them.
4: Stop lying. Stop acting. You all never went to space. Follow Jesus. God's watching you all. Stop lying to the public. Your PSYOP isn't working on millions of us. NASA's a joke. Repent before God, y'all. I see through your lies. I know you never went to space. God's watching you all.
2: And this was in the U.S. Capitol building.
3: Yeah, he's running for governor. Yeah.
2: This was the pilot. Victor Glover was the pilot. And he was, I don't know if he was talking before Congress, whatever. He's walking down the hallway. And the guy's just berating him again.
1: Yeah. I don't understand the logic there. And then he mentioned your PSYOP isn't real. I don't even know what the hell that is.
2: People, for some reason.
1: And the crew of the Artemis II probably don't know either.
2: Why do people... Okay, I can understand maybe in the 80s you might have thought they went. Or maybe the 70s.
5: I don't even understand that.
2: But after the 70s was over and you've had so much information now and you've seen pictures of the places on the moon recently, why do you still think that it was such a fake? I just don't get your logic in this.
1: Well, Bryson DeChambeau, 2-time major winner, he has stepped in it a few times. He is not afraid to share his thoughts. Sometimes there's blowback like this.
6: Elon says we've definitely gone there, so I tend to go that route because he's the man that knows quite a bit about all that. Artemis just went around the moon, so I do believe if we spent a lot of our resources like they say we did, I think we did. I don't think the footage is real, but I think we did go to the moon. I don't know about the footage. It's quite wild.
1: Okay, so he's talking about Apollo 11. The first landing on the moon way back in 1969. Conspiracy theorists obviously have had their moment.
3: Sure.
1: Saying that it never happened because where are the stars? There are shadows where there shouldn't be, and there aren't shadows where there should be.
3: And the whole thing was a sound stage. That's what they're telling us.
1: That's what the bottom line is. And I don't get it. Look, you are more than entitled to your opinion. There is absolutely no doubt.
2: Are you entitled to it, though, really? I mean, we can say that. But there are some people that are not entitled to it.
1: You have to say it.
2: No, you don't know anymore. Maybe in the 50s that was true. But now, some people are not entitled to an opinion. It's just so ridiculous. You're not entitled to that opinion. No.
1: Hasn't there been plenty of scientific data?
5: Yes.
1: That concretely proves that all of this has happened.
5: Yes, there has. And right, Steve?
1: Well, you know, when the lunar module blasted off, there was no space dust.
5: armchair physicist sitting there.
2: Play that idiot again and just ask, forget about what he's saying. If you're with a person that sounds like this, are you safe? First of all, do you believe this guy is of sane mind? Just listen to him talk.
4: Stop lying. Stop acting. You all never went to space. Follow Jesus. God's watching you all. Stop lying to the public. Your PSYOP isn't working on millions of us.
2: A PSYOP is working on millions of us.
1: All right. See, if I was there, I'd have been the one. Sir, what is a PSYOP? I mean, so we might have an idea of where the heck you're coming from.
2: Right. First of all, take that tinfoil off your head when you're talking to me. All right.
1: All right, folks, it is the Mitch Albom Show right here on 760 WJR.

0: WJR Traffic and Weather first.
1: That accident on I-75 northbound at Grange Hall Road is cleared. That leaves a couple more. The Lodge southbound after Civic Center Drive. We have a wreck blocking your left shoulder and your right shoulder, blocked by a crash on I-94 westbound after Schaefer Highway. Now WJR Weather first from the Weather Channel. Mix of sun and clouds to close out the afternoon. Some of those clouds will stick around for tonight. We'll drop down to 49, mostly cloudy for Friday, with a high of 65. Right now it's sunny and 63 degrees. I'm Rich Luzinski, WJR Traffic and Weather first.
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4: It's All Talk. I'm Kevin Dietz. We have breaking news here at WJR, and it is stunning. Mike Duggan, the former mayor of Detroit, has ended his campaign for governor. Marie Osborne is here to follow up with that part of the story.
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13: Holiday weekend begins sooner than expected. I'm Lisa Brady, Fox News. Members of Congress heading home early after a Senate Republican plan to vote on funding for ICE and Border Patrol derailed over a new Justice Department compensation fund for claims of government weaponization.
14: Ahead of a vote on reconciliation, Acting Attorney General Todd Blanche briefed Republican senators on the nearly $1.8 billion weaponization fund. Missouri Senator Eric Schmidt told Fox's Chad Pergram some had questions about its scope.
15: I mean, look, I'm very comfortable with the idea that people who've been wronged by their government, as a lawyer, I feel comfortable that been wronged by their government should have some sort of redress.
14: But disagreements led to the Senate GOP saying they need to start all over again on reconciliation. Senate Minority Leader Chuck Schumer reacted.
16: The only way for Republicans to get out of this box is to stop backing the slush fund, stop pushing the ballroom.
14: President Trump had set a June 1st deadline for the reconciliation bill to pass.
13: Fox's Jessica Rosenthal. For the Democratic Party, an unflattering autopsy of the 2024 election released under pressure for transparency months after the DNC chair had shelved it as a distraction.
17: The report suggests Democrats should put a larger emphasis on voters in Middle America and the South who feel they are not part of Democrats' vision for a stronger America. Also, the report said state parties need more support and training and pointed out an inability and unwillingness to listen to every voter.
13: Fox's Gernot Scott. The report is critical of the Kamala Harris campaign, but also points to a lack of White House support for her leading up to it. President Trump just confirming the U.S. will send an additional 5,000 troops to Poland. In a social media post pointing to his relationship with the Polish president who took office last year, this follows the recent announcement a troop deployment to Poland had been delayed as tensions with some U.S. allies continue over the conflict with Iran. 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
1: We still have that accident blocking your two left lanes on the Jeffries westbound at Inkster Road and another wreck on I-94 westbound after Schaefer Highway. Construction slowing you down on I-94 eastbound between I-275 and Greenfield Road. Now WJR weather first from the Weather Channel. A mix of sun and clouds for the remainder of the afternoon. Some clouds for tonight, a low of 49, mostly cloudy for Friday with a high of 65. Right now, partly cloudy, 62 degrees. I'm Rich Luzenski, WJR Traffic and Weather First.
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21: All right, welcome in, everybody, to the 5 o'clock hour. Already the Thursday edition of the Albom Show on 760 WJR. Mitchell himself will be here tomorrow to regale you with amazing stories of what he's been up to. Again, not sure about Rosie, what's going on there. But we are happy to be here with you as we've got plenty more to discuss. Some sports headlines before we get to the rest of the news you need to know with Kev. Tigers continue to wallow in the abyss. They lose the fourth and final game of the series with the Guardians 3-1 the final today. rather appropriate there. Dylan Dingler had the home run that gave the Tigers their run. That in the bottom of the eighth. Starter Casey Mize, 6 2/3, 4 hits, 2 runs, walked nobody, struck out 4. And all of a sudden, the Tigers now 10.5 games behind the Guardians in the AL Central. They have lost 6 straight, 14 of their last 16.
22: Wow. Don't let go, AJ.
23: Panic time? No?
22: Don't let go.
21: Look, it's May 21st.
23: Yeah.
21: I know that. But for where we thought this team would be,
23: exactly, yeah,
21: to where they are, I think there is some concern right now. Again, nothing is won in May. We get that. But how deep is the hole going to be at the trade deadline?
23: Eventually,
21: we don't know.
23: Dig yourself out, yeah. Mm.
21: So, I don't know. Meanwhile, on a happier note, way to go, Jack Campbell.
23: Yeah.
21: The outstanding Lions linebacker gets himself a 4-year contract extension that will keep him in the Honolulu Blue and Silver through the 2030 season. We'll have more on that a little bit later on in the hour, Kenny. But
24: talk about the Jackson.
21: You know, this is money well spent because the dude's a baller.
24: He's a baller. I got to see how much it was worth because there is
21: details not known.
24: There is
21: right
24: a
21: now.
24: Limit on how much I think a middle linebacker should be paid because it's only going to help you so much. And even if he's one of the best in the business, but I have no beef with it. Right now.
21: Well, remember, the Lions declined his 5th-year option.
24: Yeah, because it was like for $22 million.
21: It was $22 million.
24: Yeah. So I'm assuming the first year of it won't be as much as that, you know, but we'll see.
21: And while we're talking about it, for some reason, I am so fascinated by this. I don't know why, maybe because I'm a simpleton. 8 o'clock tonight, game two of the Eastern Conference Finals in the NBA. I just don't know how the Cavs are going to come back from what went down in game one. The Cavs, in case you don't know, had a 22-point lead with 7 minutes to go.
3: Yes.
21: And, you know, so the Knicks, what do? They respond. Brunson just goes off.
3: Did not miss. He did not miss.
21: Made James Harden look extremely ordinary. The numbers, the raw numbers to this amazing outcome. The Knicks went on a 44-11 run the remainder of the fourth quarter into overtime. So if you're asking yourself, what's the deal with being up 22 with seven left historically in the NBA playoffs? Teams with that formula are now 594-2.
24: Wow. Wow.
3: Wow.
24: And that was it.
21: I said 594-2. So the Cavaliers have that on their shoulders right now going into tonight's game, too. I don't see how they recover. We'll
3: see.
21: And
3: it's in New York, so that...
21: MSG, baby. Yeah, yeah. All right, let's fill you in with everything else you need to know on this Thursday.
5: I got the news.
3: Thanks, Steve. Mike Duggan has ended his independent bid to become Michigan's next governor. He cited internal polling and a lack of national independent campaign funding. Now, that news is likely a boost to Secretary of State Benson, considered the frontrunner for the Democrat Party nomination. New research from the Labor Department suggests that something more stressful than looking for a job in 2026 is trying to hold on to the one that you have. And yes, the adoption of AI is one of the principal issues. But even for those holding on to their job, there could be negatives. In a survey of 1,000 U.S. employees, 59% say that their job negatively affects their mental health. That's a 60% saying, not a good thing.
24: That's
3: to
24: not good at all.
3: No,
24: come on.
3: The job that I have. Wow. So you say that you'd like another job, maybe a job that will earn you at least $300,000 a year. Then a highly specialized medical career is for you. 24 of America's 30 highest paying jobs are in the specialized medical field. Pediatric surgeons came in first, with an average annual salary of $450,000, and they deserve it. In the non-medical field, pilots, co-pilots, and flight engineers are on top, with an annual average of $280,000. Well, when the USS Nimitz shows up, it's usually not simply for drills. The aircraft carrier and three escort warships have arrived in the Caribbean on the same day, ironically, that the Justice Department announced murder charges being brought against Cuba's former president, Raul Castro. Now, a Pentagon source who spoke on the condition of anonymity, no big surprise there, has said that the Nimitz has developed multiple options for military operations if necessary. Apparently, it was down around

0: It's a tough job. It's not easy. It's not easy out there.
1: Now, are there some promising efforts that we're going to take a look at?
0: I'm sorry, I lost you 1 second. That's my bad.
1: Is there some promising efforts that we can kind of look forward to?
0: We got a new Star Wars movie. We got the first new Star Wars movie since before the pandemic. The Rise of the Skywalker in 2019. Now we have The Mandalorian and Grogu hitting the big screen. It's been a long time. I mean, have we forgotten about Star Wars? Do people still love Star Wars? These are the questions
2: we still love it.
0: Memorial Day box office is going to answer.
1: I was never really on board, but that's just me.
0: You know what? If all our cards are on the table, same here.
1: Okay. But listen, I do know this. If you're into Star Wars and Star Trek or Star anything, you are very passionate about it. Yes. I know that.
0: That's true. That's very true. It's got its fans, and its fans want to be, they want to be catered to. They have certain sets of expectations, and, you know, we'll see where those things lie with the new one.
2: All right, well, let's hear a clip from the Mandalorian and
1: Grogu.
2: Grogu clip. Here we go.
3: I can use some information.
4: Whoa. For this price, I'll tell you whatever you want.
3: I'm looking for a hut.
4: Close for the night. Thank you.
3: Gangsters. War criminals.
5: Long live the Empire.
3: We'll take out every bad guy in your deck of cards.
6: This isn't about revenge. It's about preventing another war.
7: Adam, at the risk of sounding totally uninformed, what is a Mandalorian? It sounds like a dance. I mean, is that a character?
0: It's a character. He's a bounty hunter in the Star Wars universe. He's kind of like he's like Boba Fett adjacent.
7: Oh, okay.
0: Right? He's like the same idea, like a really cool, a strong, silent type, usually masked, and he's out flying around the galaxy, getting involved in various adventures.
2: That's a way of
0: and
2: life.
0: That's what you do.
2: It's a
0: what
2: way
0: you
2: of
0: do.
2: Life.
0: Yes, exactly. And he is teamed up here with Baby Yoda, who's his homeboy. They cruise around the galaxy, like I said, getting in adventures. The deal with this movie is I had not watched the series at all. Not a single episode, not a single scene from a single episode. So I was coming to this totally cold. And I think that, you know, because it's a spinoff of the TV series, it doesn't carry the full weight of a Star Wars standalone movie, of part of the larger saga. It feels like kind of like a spinoff. It feels like kind of like a side quest. And I think in terms of when you put it in those terms, kind of like the you know, lighten your load, kind of like you know, adjust your expectations, I think that this is okay. And there's like there's a little bit of weirdness that goes on in the movie in a good way. There's like a long stretch of the movie, maybe it's like 25 minutes, where it's largely silent and Baby Yoda is just kind of like running around trying to bring the Mandalorian back after he's gotten in too much trouble. And it's kind of, you know, he's going through this swampland and there's like these kind of fantastical creatures and you're just like, okay, this might not be the big Han Solo Chewbacca thing that everyone loves, but it's like, there's creativity involved. There's like old school puppetry involved. There's a lot of CGI [S2] Wow. [S1] In this movie, but there's also just like some old school puppetry where I believe, and I could be told differently, that Baby Yoda is straight up a puppet and they're kind of puppeteering him the old way through this movie. And that stuff, there's like a tactile nature to it. Like you can reach out and touch it that I think works to its benefit. So it's not going to, I don't think it's going to blow the doors off the summer box office or anything, but you know, it's an okay movie. If you're already invested in the Star Wars saga and these characters, if you don't know about it, you're not going to miss anything by missing it.
1: All right,
8: they should have just stuck with the series because the series was really, really good, and I don't know why they made a movie out of it.
0: Well, I think, you know, for those people that aren't getting a new season of the series right now, this is a good holdover. It's good enough.
2: All right.
1: Okay. All right, shifting gears. I love boosters.
2: All right. More black-on-black crime movies. Who needs them?
0: It is.
2: Who
0: loves them? I love Boosters. Boots Riley. Boots Riley is a rapper from Oakland, California, rapper turned filmmaker. He used to be in a group called The Coup.

0: did a movie 8 years ago called Sorry to Bother You. It was a very bizarre movie about telephone workers and kind of the bizarre inner workings of that industry. This is a movie about the fashion industry and a group of shoplifters who band together to take down a fashion mogul played by Demi Moore. Do we have a clip?
1: Yes, we do. Here we go.
2: Lovely. 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
3: What?
2: She stole your design? We gotta get it back for that.
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2: We gotta take what's ours. We should coordinate.
5: But what are we waiting for?
6: They've taken everything.
7: It's not even that yellow in here anymore.
8: All right. I don't get it. I will say this, Adam, 92% on Rotten Tomatoes.
0: Oh, that's great. See, and I was right. I'm right in there as well. This movie is crazy, it's chaotic, and it's also extremely creative. And I think that if you go into the theater, you watch this thing, you're just kind of on the wave of the creator, Boots Riley, who is just, you know, it's weird dudes have always come from Oakland, California. Oakland, California is almost like its own planet, and this is very much channeling or continuing that weirdo vibe that is carried through kind of everything that's been hip-hop oriented that's come out of Oakland in the last 35, 40 right. years.
1: Too Short, MC Hammer.
0: Absolutely, the Digital Underground.
1: Yes, Underground, yes, exactly.
0: It's just a very strange area, and it's its own area. Like a guy like E-40, who has always come up with his own lingo. This is very much carrying on that tradition. And even as this movie gets so far away from itself or into whatever Boots Riley, where he wants to take you, you're just along for the ride because it's such a colorful and such a creative and such like a unique vision that this guy has and that he brings to the screen. You're just like, I'm into this world wherever he's taking me. It's fun. It's funny. It's extremely weird. But where that weirdness can often turn off people, I never got bored. I was never out of the room. I was like, I want to see where this thing's taking me just because it's such a ride. And Kiki Palmer is the star here. Kiki Palmer is just really good kind of thing at kind of bringing this kind of thing alive. So I love Boosters. A wild ride that you're not going to see anything else like it anywhere else. Gets my full endorsement.
1: All right.
8: All right. And last but not least, Corporate Retreat. as corporate executives on a team building retreat face a deadly struggle when their leader turns violently against them. Like, who needs that aggravation?
1: Here's the clip.
9: It's good to see you all again.
10: Arthur?
9: You freed me from the company, and I want the same for you all.
10: What the hell does that mean?
11: You know what? I've had enough of this. Did they lock the door?
12: Watch out!
9: You'll choose one person who will leave the human realm.
12: We're not going to play whatever sick game you've come up with.
9: You're wrong.
13: Sounds like our last Cumulus meeting.
8: Mm. Holy man. Is there anything to this at all? Or
0: absolutely not. You know, in my professional capacity, I sit through a movie. It is my duty. If I'm writing about it, I am there to watch the film. However it turns out, I'm there. This one I saw on my own as a fan. And, you know, I was looking around the theater about an hour in, and I just said, I honestly have better things to do. I walked out of the movie. Hasn't happened in a really long time. But there's just so little going on in this movie. It's like this group of, like, four or five 20-somethings who are at a startup. Apparently, it's a billion-dollar company. There's no way that these yahoos would be in any way connected to, let alone leading a billion-dollar company. And all of a sudden, the ousted CEO puts them in a series of death trap games. And I said, you know what? I think the playoffs are on tonight. I'm going to go home and see what's up with Wemby. You know what I'm saying? It
8: there
0: just
8: you
0: didn't
8: go.
0: Work at all. It didn't work at all. And it felt good to take back a little control and say, you know what? I don't need this right now. Let's take one back for me.
8: So, way to go. I'm happy for you, Adam.
0: Huge bummer. Thank you.
1: Alan Ruck usually puts on a good performance, though. I'm surprised. Doesn't you think Alan Ruck usually puts on a good performance?
0: Oh, man. Alan Ruck, you know, he's the star of this thing. And that kind of, he's the biggest star attached to it. Alan Ruck is best when he's the eighth biggest guy in the movie. You know what I mean? Like, when in Succession, when you're like, oh, man, Alan Ruck, he's pretty good. He's also the 19th guy on the call sheet.
1: So you're saying he's not Ferris Bueller. He's better as Cameron, right?
0: Exactly. Just didn't work at all.
8: All right, Adam, we appreciate your time. You and yours have a wonderful holiday weekend.
0: Thanks. You guys as well. I appreciate it.
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15: Watch out for an accident blocking your left and right lanes on I-75 northbound at East Holly Road. We have another wreck blocking your three lanes on the Jeffries westbound at Inkster, and some construction slowing you down on 75 southbound at Outer Drive. That's scheduled until 3 p.m. next Thursday. Now WJR Weather First from the Weather Channel. A mix of sun and clouds to close out the afternoon. Cloudy for tonight, a low of 49. Mostly cloudy for Friday with a high of 65. Right now it's sunny and 62 degrees. I'm Rich Luzinski, WJR Traffic and Weather First.
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22: Fox News, I'm Tom Rigotti. A ceasefire between the U.S. and Iran continues to hang in the balance as peace talks move forward. Fox's Ashley Webster reports.
2: Secretary of State Marco Rubio say there's a hope that the United States and Tehran are getting closer on a peace deal that will bring an end to the war. As it stands, Iranian leaders are still reviewing the latest counter-peace proposal from Washington.
22: Iran continues to insist it will not give up its nuclear program. The mastermind of a government food program for children in Minnesota is sentenced to decades behind bars.
4: The woman convicted as a kingpin in one of the largest Medicaid scams in the Minnesota fraud boondoggle is sentenced to 41.5 years in prison. Amy Bach is also on the hook for $243 million in restitution. That's the amount of money the court determined was scammed from taxpayers in that Feeding Our Future scandal alone.
22: Fox's Mike Tobin, America's listening to Fox News.
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15: We've got an accident blocking your left and right lanes on I-75 northbound at East Holly Road. Another wreck blocking your three lanes on the Jeffries westbound at Inkster. I-696 eastbound after I-96. Steer clear of an accident blocking your left shoulder there. Picked up a wreck on I-94 westbound after the Southfield Freeway. That's also on your right shoulder. And some stop and go on I-94 westbound between Rotunda and Wayne Road due to construction. Now WJR weather first from the Weather Channel. Some clouds for tonight will drop down to 49, mostly cloudy for Friday with a high of 65. Right now it's sunny and 62 degrees. I'm Rich Luzinski, WJR traffic and weather first.
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5: 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Congratulations to the 2026 Women Who Lead class. Christine Keenel, Haven of Oakland County president and CEO, says domestic violence is a big problem in many communities.
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8: Yeah, modern technology can be an amazing thing. There are so many individuals that have cameras in their abode that you can bring up on your phone for many wonderful purposes. Well, this time around, it backfired on a Michigan couple, no less. These Michigan tenants had their landlord come to their place in Westland, and they needed some repairs, needed the landlord to fix issues involving birds getting into the attic through a hole in the roof. They also needed repairs made to part of a ceiling inside their daughter's bedroom. Okay, so the landlord shows up. They say, listen, we have to excuse ourselves. Sadly, we have a family member who's ill. We're going to go visit them in the hospital. So they take off. So as the story goes, and maybe you've seen the video by now, which is tragic in and of itself, the dude's sitting there in the hospital room, and he gets alerts on his phone, and he looks, and the landlord, who should be doing repairs, is walking around naked and would go on to have relations right there in their abode. All this going on in Westland. And then the guy who's watching this unfold on his phone would go on to say the landlord, a brazen SOB, actually, after everything else, took time to make a sandwich.
1: Right. I think he explained it himself. We have some cuts of him actually explaining this, how this whole thing went down. It was this Javen Crawford. If Javen's out there, call us right now because I want to know. I got a couple questions for you. But anyway, this was Javen.
0: He walked back and forth through here naked. And
3: what did he do in the kitchen? I saw him come out with some kind of rag or something.
0: I don't know. Might have been trying to make a sandwich, but I don't know. It's creepy.
9: It is creepy. Wow.
1: It continues.
3: So right now we're kind of standing at the scene of the crime. Mm-hmm. What did you guys do? Did you clean before you?
0: Most definitely. My wife, she's germaphobic, so I had to most definitely clean it before she even stepped in anywhere in this house, period.
9: I'd get a new house.
8: I don't know how it's business as usual in that establishment.
1: And finally, she says,
0: she just pointed the phone to me, and I seen him just doing what he was doing right here in our house.
3: Was it live?
0: It was live. Live footage.
3: Oh, my God.
0: Time stamped and everything.
3: I'm wondering, too, if this guy's done this before. He seems so comfortable.
0: Too comfortable. So I know for a fact that somebody that comfortable, what else could be done?
9: My goodness.
8: Yeah.
9: Chances. Go to your own house for crying out loud.
1: And jeez. The camera show. I never saw who the woman was. I'm glad. But when I saw,
8: maybe thank goodness.
1: He's got this big boot on. He's naked. All you see is her foot and with this big boot on.
8: Yeah, they're having their relations.
1: On the couch.
8: I mean, how differently do you feel writing the next rent check? And should there be a discount?
1: See, I got to talk to this guy because disinfectant, I'm with you, Kev. Disinfectant is not enough. Like, I know if it's my wife, the couch is going.
8: It's gone.
1: It's gone. Yeah. When you see your driver's seat, the couch, waiting for the garbage to come
8: I ain't
1: get it,
8: going for the Clorox wipes, right, man. And that's not enough.
1: And I don't even know if the carpet would be safe because this dude is like walking around my house naked.
9: Yeah. Mm.
8: And making a sandwich.
9: Yeah.
1: But how does he doesn't know. Just I'm trying to get the mind of a pervert. He doesn't know when they're coming back. Sure, they went to visit a relative or whatever, or went to visit somebody.
8: No, but the couple told him that they couldn't stay while he was doing the repairs because they had to go visit their ill relative in the hospital.
1: But you don't know how long they're going to stay.
8: Exactly. They couldn't come back anytime.
1: Right. So you're walking around the house butt naked.
8: Among other things.
1: So even if you heard him pull up, I mean, the mentality of this is just amazing to me.
8: And did he call the other half after he knew they had to go to the hospital?
1: Oh, look, to get her over there?
8: Yeah. If you get over here right now, they just went to the...
1: They just left. Yeah. Well, she's around the corner in the car waiting to see it pull off. I mean, it's just amazing. Mm. And then when they confronted him, he's like, he ran from the camera, but the landlord, but you're busted. We got pictures of you. We know what you look like.
9: I guess they're trying to figure out if there's any kind of crime involved. Is there? I guess.
1: Crime against humanity, but I don't know about a legal crime.
9: Probably not. Yeah.
8: Crime against my eyes. Didn't want to see that revolting footage.
9: He has access to the house legally.
8: He is legally there as the landlord, and he was supposed to be doing repairs, but he wasn't doing repairs.
9: Oh, no.
8: No. So we'll see. I'll tell you what.
1: Nasty. When did people get so nasty? It's just
8: nasty.
1: Just nasty.
8: How about this? Are you ready for the enhanced games kicking off Sunday in Las Vegas?
1: Please explain.
8: What this is, you know, every sport, no matter which one you're talking about, they have severe rules about performance enhancing drugs.
9: Mm-hmm.
8: Name a sport, you know.
9: Mm-hmm. Sure.
8: You can't do it.
1: No.
8: And this is where the enhanced games come in. There's prize money up to $1 million. One of the investors, no shock here, Donald Trump Jr. Anyway, what's happening is you've got these athletes that are competing. And I'll just say this. Not only are substances like steroids, amphetamines, growth hormone allowed, they're encouraged.
1: Really?
9: It's come down to this? Come on.
8: So, there's this one sprinter, Shania Collins. She's 29. She was initially nervous about competing in the enhanced games. But the prize money is so much more than she would ever make. And she's able to continue her performance-enhancing drugs.
9: Now, I wonder if there's some kind of a limit as to how enhanced you can be. Or is it the sky's the limit? That's...
1: If you still have liver and kidney function, I think you're okay.
8: Well, yeah, I think...
1: I think you're okay.
8: Her first question was, is this legal? Well, apparently it is because it's backed.
1: Right.
8: You know, and I didn't think we'd ever get to a point where we would see a group of athletes, and they all know they're all juicing, able to compete with some pretty decent prize money. It's unbelievable.
1: Wow. Now, is she competing with women, or are these games, is men and women competing
8: with each
1: other?
8: I guess.
1: Since you're cheating, you might as well just, you know, put them all in one group.
9: Yeah.
8: Well, you know, I guess to some degree, you know, it's been discussed, because when you've got high-profile athletes who have been busted, you know, why don't you just go have your own league and you juice all you want? Yeah. Well, yeah, some have taken them up on that.
9: I assume it's going to be televised, correct, Steve? I guess.
8: I have not, Kevin, I have not seen whether or not. I don't know.
1: I want to go see the weightlifting in this.
8: Could you imagine?
1: Put 16,000 pounds on. That's a warm-up.
8: And then do they list the performance-enhancing drugs each athlete is on underneath?
1: Right. This one is on barbiturates and steroids. And
9: so take them all.
1: He's going to be strong and doesn't care.
8: All right. Congratulations to our Detroit Lion linebacker.
1: Let me tell you this Jack Campbell story, Steve.
8: Okay.
1: There's a story to go along with it. First of all, well, I'll put the video out last. Jack, he puts his own video out today to say about his contract. But the Lions did a solid. I got this from Adam Schefter and one of the Ian Rapport or whatever. They have a lot of super fans. The Lions do. The Lions leaked the signing to one of the fans, and this lady, I don't want to mention her name, but she's been around weeks at Alliance. You used to always see her. She was the one that put out to break the story that Jack signed. So they gave it to her first for her to put out. Then they gave it to everybody else, like the, you know, the Schefters and the Rapports were. So she broke the story of Jack Campbell signing. So the Lions did a solid by giving one of their fans, one of the, you know, they got a group of them that are super fans.
8: Way to go.
1: The heads up. So she broke a story. She broke a story before Schefter and Ian Rapoport and all of them. So congratulations to the Lions for doing that. That's the first I've ever heard a team do that for one of their fans. So thank you for that. And then Jack Campbell put a video. I think the video was what part of what she put out. But this was Jack Campbell announcing his new contract.
2: What's up, One Pride Nation? Jack Campbell here. I just want to let you guys know I signed my extension. I'm excited to be back. I'm excited to be here long term. Now it's time to go win a Super Bowl. Go Lions.
9: Nice.
8: I'm happy for him because I'll tell you what, the dude is good.
1: He's good.
8: And
1: not much on the excitement level, but he's good.
8: No, but, you know, team high 176 tackles a year ago, 9 tackles for loss, 5 sacks, 4 passes defended. He was part of that amazing 2023 draft class that Brad Holmes had. They're looking to secure running back Jahmyr Gibbs to a long-term deal, and they also have to deal with tight end Sam Laporta and defensive back Brian Branch, also from that 2023 draft class. Does it get to a point, Kenny, where you've only got so many dollars?
1: I think you got to get all 4 of them. I think you got to get all 4 of them back and just eat it on other years or other contracts, or maybe they don't have any real veterans left now, right? The older guys, since Decker and those guys are gone now, so they might be able to afford all 4.
8: By the way, they did, the Lions, exercise the 50-year option on Jahmyr Gibbs' deal, valued at $14.29
1: million
8: in 2027, while they work on an extension for him.
1: Well, Miami's Deshaun, the running back, signed, I think, yesterday, and his stats are not comparable to Gibbs last year. So he got like a 14 to 18 million a year contract. Mm-hmm. So you're looking at about that, probably a little more for Gibbs. So, but they were comparable type of players.
8: Well, I know there's some members of Lions Nation that are saying, you know, Laporta's got this back issue. How is he going to be able to, you know, come back from that? Is it going to affect him at all? I think there's such a premium in football, college, pro, wherever. On tight ends, when you have one like Sam Laporta, I think you got to do your due diligence and try and get him back, at obviously at a reasonable cost. But I think Sam Laporta's good.
1: Oh, of course. Oh, yeah.
8: And when he was gone last year, the drop-off.
1: That draft when that happened that year, those 4 are the key to your team. Now, they're pretty much, you know, besides golf, they're the center of your team, so you should build around those 4. Can I go back to the guy that the naked guy and the, what's the name again? I got one thing I forgot to do. You want to know where this guy got this from, right? This landlord to actually do that, right?
8: Wow.
1: I was watching TV last night and the Steve Harvey show was on. This show is from like 2001. There was a clip, and I'm going to play you this clip. Just tell me if this is not similar to what went on. This was Cedric the Entertainer and Steve Harvey, and they were talking, and this was at Steve Harvey's apartment.
4: Ah, Steve, we're not the building supers anymore. We got fired.
10: Yeah, Mrs. Goldstein was away, and we were watching our big screen TV when our nephew showed up.
11: They fired you for that?
4: Well, we were naked.
1: It's the same thing.
9: Except this one has a laugh track.
8: Yeah, and they weren't watching TV, the landlord and his friend.
1: But they were naked.
8: Yes, they were.
1: So is this landlord naked thing must be going on?
8: What the mother of invention is this here with this story?
1: Evidently, we're out of the loop. This landlord naked thing must be happening.
9: I'm glad we are.
8: But it's certainly something that had to be pre-planned with the landlord and the lady, right?
9: Sure.
8: Did he say something like, hey, look, I got to go to this tenant's house. They want me to do some repairs. If they leave, I'll call you and we can get busy.
1: I don't believe that's the first time at places.
8: Oh, no.
1: So it was just like, hey, we're doing it again at 2 over at so-and-so, be there.
8: So if this dude is your landlord, I'd be very concerned.
1: I would not sit down in my house for a while.
9: Ever.
1: call the cleaning services now. This guy's your landlord.
8: It is the Mitch Albom Show here on 760 WJR. My love.

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1: Steer clear of a disabled vehicle blocking your center lane on I-75 northbound at Rochester Road. We have another wreck on I-94 westbound after Southfield Freeway. That's blocking your right shoulder. I-696 eastbound after I-96. An accident blocks your left shoulder there as well. And I-696 eastbound still closed between the Lodge and I-75. That's scheduled through fall. Detour southbound Lodge to eastbound Davison back to northbound I-75. Now WJR weather first from the Weather Channel. A mix of sun and clouds this afternoon. Some clouds for tonight will drop down to 49. Mostly cloudy for Friday with a high of 65. Right now it's sunny and 62 degrees. I'm Rich Bluzenski, WJR traffic and weather first.
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4: I'm Ann Thomas. 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
6: It's All Talk. I'm Kevin Dietz. We have breaking news here at WJR, and it is stunning. Mike Duggan, the former mayor of Detroit, has ended his campaign for governor. 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
0: JR.

Up next, it's been a struggle swept away by those Cleveland Guardians. What does that mean for any postseason hopes? What does that mean for Tarek Skubal? What does that mean for this season when it comes to the trade deadline? That is all coming up here on Sports Wrap.

0: You may have noticed over the past few years, especially after I went through the whole, you know, battle for health and everything, I had to lose some weight. 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
1: Back here on Sports Rep, I am Justin Valentine filling in for Anthony Bellino. AB's listening to the show today, though, I believe, Lomas.
2: Oh, yes, he is. Yeah, he's chiming in. I've received several texts from AB.
1: Yeah.
2: So, yes, he is listening. He gave us his approval. So,
1: okay,
2: yes,
1: we have the approval that we're holding down the fort well enough. You guys are doing okay.
2: Yes.
1: You could stay for another day. Fantastic. That is the Lions legend, Super Bowl champion Lomas Brown, our audio engineer Danny Cahalan in the back. We appreciate him as always. We do got to shift our focus from Lions to Tigers, moving on to some baseball talk. And yeah, that noise.
2: Yeah.
1: Yeah. All of that. We felt all of that. Tiger fans are feeling all of that, and especially after yet another rough outing today, swept away by the first place Cleveland Guardians, a 3-1 final score, a 4-game sweep. And just like that, you're talking a last place Tiger team, 9.5 games out of first. Now, the American League overall is technically wide open because there's not a lot of good teams. So you're talking a team that is 5 games out of a wild card spot. Now, there's a lot of teams to compete with there, but a Tiger team that, of course, coming off of consecutive postseason appearances, there's a lot of injuries here, specifically to the pitching staff. But the offense is where my worry comes in, especially after this series against the Guardians. 8 runs in the 4-game series. There's a lot of close games last night and today. Close games, a well-pitched game. Casey Mize pitched into the 7th inning, went 6 2/3. But again, one run's not going to cut it. How did the Tigers go from where we were the last couple of years to where we stand right now?
2: And Justin, we seen this last year, right? We seen it in the last game of the season versus the Seattle Mariners.
1: Yep.
2: We seen this where one hit, maybe 2 hits, but at least one hit might have got us over the hump and got us to the next level in the playoffs.
1: Yep.
2: So we knew going into the season that was the issue. Offense was the issue. Great job of Scott Harrison and great job of them going out and strengthening our rotation. I mean, bringing in Verlander, even though he hadn't played much for us.
1: The attempt was there.
2: Hurt.
1: The thought was there.
2: Framber, bringing him in, you know, to match them up, going out in arbitration. I don't know whether they felt like that was a win or a loss with Terrence Scuba in arbitration,
1: right,
2: but him being back. So all these things, you felt good about it from that standpoint. But then again, the whole time, right, in the back of your mind, you're thinking, okay, when is the bat coming? We need the bat. I know Bregman, they tried to get him in there, you know, and stuff unsuccessfully. So it's the same thing, Justin, that we've been seeing. The bats are, the offense is letting us down. And I don't know how you cure that. I mean, Riley is having a great year.
1: That's the craziest part, is Riley Green and most offensive stats is a top 10 hitter in the entire league, and yet the rest of the offense can't be there. And what you mentioned the Bregman situation, which I know a lot of people assumed we were going to get him, his relationship with AJ Hinch and whatever it may be, but what bothers me is clearly at one point within the last couple of years, it was known that we needed more offense,
2: mm-hmm,
1: because you were going after Alex Bregman.
2: Mm-hmm.
1: We did not get him, fine, right? He went to a Boston team that didn't win anything. So it's not like that was like a deal breaker in terms of us being contenders. But after you lost out on Bregman, how does the focus not stay on getting more offense? That's where the organization was.
2: Yeah, I mean, no, you're absolutely right. And, you know, again, right, the conversation we had off air was about, you know, the reluctantness of our GMs,
1: yep,
2: to go and make the big moves that they need to make.
1: Plural on those GMs.
2: Yes,
1: because
2: you're right.
1: We're looking across Detroit teams,
2: yes,
1: right now.
2: Yes, we are. We are. Yes, we are.
1: You know, we could say it about the Pistons, right? We can say it, which we'll talk about that a little bit later, right? Even the Lions talking about their contract situation. The window there is for the Lions after, what, the San Francisco game. Dan Campbell said there's no guarantee we're going to be back, and, you know, have we made enough moves to get there? The Tigers were a team that was a rebuilding team a couple years ago, and then we shocked the world and made the postseason.
2: Mm-hmm.
1: When that happens, the organization needs to pivot their focus of like, hey, we're no longer a young rebuilding team. We're now a contender. So you need to act like one in terms of the moves you're making.
2: So, Justin, so we had Dombrowski, who used to
1: Dave Dombrowski.
2: Dave, thank you. Dombrowski, we had him on during the Michigan Sports Hall of Fame.
1: Yes.
2: And the one thing we asked, I don't know who asked the question, but we were talking about how far out do they plan as a GM, as a man, how far out do you make plans? And he told us some organizations, the good ones, are four to 5 years out making plans. So I just say that to say, if you're a GM and you've made your four-year plan and you're trying to stick with it, I don't know if you're reluctant to get off that plan, you know, after 2 years, or if the team has a great year, you know, you want to kind of stick with that plan. And I think that's kind of what goes on a little bit with our guys around here. Therefore, like you said, a great point that you brought up, you have to be flexible. You have to be willing to move that goalpost, to move whatever you need to move if you see things progressing a lot faster than, say, you're progressing, or even the opposite way. If things aren't progressing the way you think they need to be progressing, you need to be willing to shift the move.
1: As a former athlete yourself, how does that affect you as a team? If you're an athlete on this team that all of a sudden becomes a contender and you don't see the organization, whether you look at last year's trade deadline or the offseason, making moves that feels like, okay, we're not moving any closer to being a contender.
2: Disheartening. Okay, then Dylan Larkin come out.
1: Yes.
2: When the Red Wings didn't make that move last year, he came out and he said, and he had the thoughts and the feelings of that locker room. So, yeah, he was the one that spoke the words, but believe me, those words were coming from all those guys in that locker room.
1: Yes.
2: And that's how they felt, man. So you feel disheartened when the team doesn't, when you don't feel like the team is committing as much as you're committing into this, because we're the guys got to go out there and get it done.
1: Right.
2: But you as an organization, you need to bring in the guys or the coaches to help us go out there and be successful and get it done too.
1: Right. And that's where, again, you need to pivot, because we're playing well. We were a team that was a game away from the ALCS just last year. And honestly, the amount of extra innings we played in Seattle, that game could have gone either way. Yes. And we would have been competing for a World Series spot. Now, the interesting part of this is the Tarek Skubal part of it, because not only you mentioned the arbitration and everything with Skubal, there's no contract yet. There's now this injury that he seems to be getting healthier sooner. Again, just five games out of a playoff spot. What is the likelihood that the Tigers, I mean, if they fall out of it come deadline time, instead of giving into this contract, they maybe see what they can get for Skubal at the deadline?
2: Well, I think that's the only that's all you have left, right?
1: Yeah.
2: I mean, basically, that's all you have left is to use them as trade bait and try to get in as many young. And I said, man, you talked about this too. I don't want to see a guy coming in that has the word prospect.
1: Yep.
2: You know, next to his name.
1: Yep.
2: I want a veteran guy, a guy that's been in the MLB, a guy that's a guy that's a staple in the MLB, a guy that's very good. I don't want prospects. We seem to do very well with our draft and bringing our guys up through the farm system, but for some reason, we hesitate in bringing these guys all the way up and playing them. You can look at the Red Wings. That's a big thing with the Red Wings, with the goalie we want to bring up, and they don't want to bring him up. Exactly. So you could see that. So with me knowing that, and that's the mindset of the GMs, a lot of the GMs around here, to me, you have to bring in guys that are going to make immediate impacts, and I don't think that's a guy that has prospect around his name.
1: Well, and for me, I almost wonder if the Tigers find a way to stay competitive, if, especially with the injury, if you still attempt to trade Skubal at the deadline.
2: Yeah.
1: Right?
2: Yeah.
1: I mean, because we're pitching well. right? You mentioned Framber, and we still have a lot of guys that are going to come back to fill out the rotation.
2: Well, teams that are in the thick of the race, believe me, they're going to come inquiring about him. If it's a team, a pitcher, they feel they're a pitcher away from getting to the World Series, I think they'll pick up the call and make some phone calls. So I don't think that's going to be an issue with Scott and the organization moving forward, especially the deeper we get in the season.
1: Well, and for Scoobal, if there's anyone that can get us some legitimate, as you said, well-known bats offensively, it's an arm like Scoobal. And I know that sounds crazy for a guy that has the accolades that Scoobal has, but we do have a deep rotation. They're just very injured right now.
2: Yeah.
1: You know what I'm saying?
2: Well, that's another thing kind of working against us too. Like you said, these injuries, man, teams look at this, man. Well, he's 30 years old and this is what operation number three on that. So again, teams look at that too. They do their homework on that too. So, you know, I think the best thing for the Tigers is for him to be able to come back and kind of show his worth. You know, then the Tigers can look at if it makes sense to move on from him or whatever they want to do.
1: The timelines for both Scoobal and, honestly, Justin Verlander's injuries have made no sense to me. Scoobal is coming back all of a sudden sooner than expected, and then he's like, no, I'm not. Verlander's been out since the first week of the season. We still don't have a timetable on what's going on with him. We haven't even seen him at Comerica Park yet.
2: Yeah, we got to watch that. Well, I heard that the Scoobal thing, they say that was a farce. Somebody just put that out there and everything. So they say there's no truth in that right there. Verlander, I just don't know what's going on with him. But look, he's a legend around here. We'll give him as much time as he needs.
1: Either way, no matter how the season goes, we are looking forward to Justin Verlander back in the English D at Comerica Park. Tigers are in Baltimore against the Orioles for a 3-game set starting tomorrow night, 7 o'clock on Apple TV+. Coming up next, we got Knicks and Cavs Game 2, talking Spurs, Thunder as well. NBA playoff talk coming up next on Sports Wrap.
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3: 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Mary Buchseiger, Chief Executive Officer of Lucerne International, says, "Life is hard, so just keep going."
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1: Welcome back in on a Thursday night to Sports Wrap. I'm Justin Valentine filling in for Anthony Bellino. With me, of course, Super Bowl champion, Lions legend Lomas Brown. Danica Halen, our audio engineer, helping us out. Before we move on, Lomas, we got some breaking news right before we came on to the show, and that is NASCAR Cup Series driver Kyle Busch at 41 years old has passed away. Not too many details yet. He was said to be hospitalized earlier today, and at the time, was just said to be missing Sunday's race in Charlotte with a severe illness is the way it was phrased. But he has passed away at 41 years old.
2: Yeah, it's just crazy to hear that. And, you know, I was telling you, I'm not a big into the cars like that, but right. My son is. And he was watching the documentaries that came out on Kyle Busch. He was doing it on Dale Earnhardt and just, you know, and just to see Kyle Busch in a lot of these documentaries and him talking and just the fierce competitor that everybody talked about how he was and how he raced. And like you say, just 41, that's what's so shocking, man, with young kids, because his kids were being highlighted on there with his wife. So, man, it's really, really unfortunate, man, that this happened to him.
1: Very much so. And like you mentioned, the timing, the suddenness of it, right? Yeah. I mean, just what, 6 hours ago, 7 hours ago, they were just saying, oh, he's out for Sunday's race. Right. I mean, there was worry, but something to this magnitude was not even thought of.
2: Yeah.
1: Right. It's a shocking bit of news coming out of the sports world. Thoughts and prayers, all the love out to his family, friends, everyone affected. And of course, the NASCAR world as they move on again, that race Sunday in Charlotte. There's no good way to segue, but we will get on to some NBA playoff talk. We do have game two tonight. Cavaliers and Knicks. Knicks lead that series 1-0 after, what a comeback in MSG. Game one, 22 points down midway through that fourth quarter and went to overtime, and the Knicks stunning the Cavs. We saw something similar last year with the Knicks, but the other way around, and that was that stunning defeat against the Indiana Pacers in game one in MSG. And it just felt like the way that loss took place, even though it was just game one, it felt like series over.
2: Oh,
1: right?
2: Yeah, without a doubt. Yeah.
1: Is this the same thing for the Cavs?
2: Yeah, I mean, That was really, really bad. And it was just the way the Cavs lost with their star players, Donovan Mitchell, not attempting shots in the fourth quarter, especially that last like 7 minutes of the fourth quarter. You had James Harden being the old James Harden that we know, the one that doesn't do good in the playoffs. He showed up. I just think, one, them going to a 7-game series, the series before, that took a lot out of those guys. And just two, like I say, those guys kind of reverting back to some of their old habits. Yeah. And you can't do that against a well-rested New York team that kind of found their groove through this playoff, Justin. Yes. I mean, think about it. They struggled somewhat. We had their number. Remember the Pistons? It ain't matter whether the Pistons had all our starters or we had guys that were missing. We handled those guys.
1: It wasn't even close.
2: They weren't even close games. Now, you give Mike Brown kudos for making that adjustment, that subtle adjustment by pulling Karl Anthony Towns to be kind of like the point center on the team. And this made a world of difference with them. But you're absolutely right, man. It was just like we handled those guys throughout the season.
1: Yeah, and it was to the point that Knicks fans, anyone related to the Knicks, did not want to see the Pistons. I don't know that if they felt that way after the way this playoffs has taken place. They had some big wins in the opening couple series, right? Against the Hawks, and the way they swept their way through the second round series, they've been rested, right? People love the rest versus rust conversation.
2: Oh, yeah.
1: And I think and people like to wipe that away. I don't like to wipe that away.
2: No.
1: Right? You saw that in game one because the first 3.5 quarters was rust.
2: Thank you. You take rest any day of the week, man. I don't care. You can knock that rust off. That rest, you want that rest. You see, you can't get your legs back. Donovan couldn't get his legs back late in that game, you know? So you could see the wear and tear, and you could just kind of see their body language. It was like they started running in mud.
1: Yes.
2: I mean, that you could see it happening. So, yeah, you take the rest every day.
1: Well, and you mentioned it, right? You can knock the rust off. That's actually what happened, right? And this is almost the extreme example because the Cavaliers have played against us, but also in the first round, back-to-back 7-game series. Mm-hmm. So they've played the max number of games that you can play through the first two rounds. Meanwhile, the Knicks were sitting at home after a sweep. And that's kind of what we saw unfold. Now, as a Pistons fan, this is an interesting series because this is a Cavaliers team that knocked you out this year. This is a Knicks team that you wanted to see this year after they knocked you out last year. Pistons fans rooting for the Cavs or the Knicks?
2: Oh, man. You know what I'm saying? I think the wound is a little fresh right now. I think the wound is fresher with the Cavaliers. You know, that venom has to be a little stronger against the Cavaliers. I think right now, because it just happened. They were responsible for you not continuing in this magical season that we put together. We won 60 games. We were the number one seed for most of the season. Yep. We looked dominant. We looked like we had our Batman and our Robin throughout most of the season.
1: Right.
2: We got to the postseason and it kind of crashed on us. And now, who was responsible for that? The Cleveland Cavaliers. So they kind of brought this magic ride to an end. So I would say for me personally, the venom is a little stronger for Cleveland than it is New York.
1: I'm going the other way around. I have to go the other way around. It's still stronger for the Knicks. This might be a little personal for me just because I'm a Donovan Mitchell fan. I feel for this guy. He's been a champion. He's played at a championship level for a while, and he just has been let down by the guys around him more times than not. So I do like to see him succeed specifically. For the Knicks, I think because of last year, right? Yes, I know the Cavs this year, but also because of the way we handled the Knicks during the regular season, I think there's a lot of Pistons fans that even as well as they're playing throughout this playoff run, we're still looking at them like we're the better team. Did you not see how we handled this team? We should be there taking them out, right? And especially after the way game one went, it seems like they're going to be the team representing the East in the finals.
2: Yeah. I mean, I can't argue with that. You're right about that. And, you know, and I think the other thing that's kind of probably shocking Piston fans is the way that Jalen Duren just I mean, what happened?
1: No show.
2: I mean, what happened from that season he put together where he was 20 and what, 10 or 11? You know, to me, most improved player, I thought he could have got that most improved player award. And I don't think anybody expected him to have the playoffs that he had.
1: No.
2: I just don't think that was on your radar to have that. We were actually looking for the other guys that would step up, you know, in the, you know, and help Cade and Jaylen. We didn't know that Jaylen wouldn't be able to help Cade.
1: We're looking for a Robin to Cade's Batman, but more times than not, it's not always not a big man, but it's, but Jalen Durant is your traditional big man. He's your paint player. He doesn't have the distance to shoot from three. You want a Robin that can give you a little bit of both, right? Within the Batman and Robin. You don't really see the old school Kobe Shaq dynamic anymore where you have Kobe, the star player that does everything else, and Shaq just dominates the paint. You have someone that can do a little bit of both. I think there was a little bit of unrealistic expectations for Durant to be the Robin because of the style of play.
2: Okay, so then that even makes our point more where you got to go out and you got to get a Malik Beasley.
1: Yes.
2: You know, you got to find a way to bring him back if you can. Yeah, you tried with a Duncan Robinson, you know, meaning putting shooters out there.
1: Yeah.
2: So if you do play Jalen Durant the traditional way with his feet down in the paint, like I say, when they do bring the double team or when he turns, then he can make the proper pass that he needs to make to the open guy. I think that's what they wanted to attempt to do. It just didn't manifest that way with the way that they decided to attack Cade and attack Jalen Durant.
1: But any team that is looking at Tobias, and I'm a huge Tobias Harris fan, right? Give him a lot of credit for the way he played. But if you're looking at a Tobias Harris to be your number two, that's not a championship level team, right? Same thing goes for a Duncan Robinson. And if we were hoping Jalen Durant would be that guy. You look at the teams that are left, right? James Harden gets a lot of hate. I understand it, but the Cavs are where they are because they got Donovan Mitchell, a James Harden, right? Mm-hmm. Jalen Brunson has Kat. Shai Gilgeous-Alexander has Jalen Williams. Victor Wembanyama has a Stephon Castle, right? Mm-hmm. Even a Dylan Harper, who I know is hurt. You could throw De'Aaron Fox out there. He has other guys. Cade has a solid support system, but not a number one seed that should be contending for a title.
2: Yeah, so with us knowing that, right, do they make the same mistake that's been made in this town these previous years? We know this, right? Our season ended because we don't have our Robin or we don't have enough shooters on that floor. Or even playmakers. It doesn't just have to be a shooter.
1: Right.
2: It could be a guy that can get to the paint, break down the defense in the paint, and dish it off to somebody. So we know this, right? Going into next season, we know this right now. What's going to be done?
1: Well, and that's how far do you go, right? Do you go after a star caliber player, and I know the first name that's going to come out of everyone's mouth this offseason is Giannis Antetokounmpo, which I know seems insane, right? But do you go after someone of that level, or do you still try to find a solid, decent player or two playmaker to put around?
2: I'm going in. After this year, I'm going in. You after me going through a 60-win season, I'm going in. I have to go in. That's my commitment to this team, this fan base, to Cade Cunningham. I got to get you somebody. So, I mean, look, you'd rather have too many than not have enough,
1: 100%.
2: Right? I mean, you know.
1: When it comes to a trade like that, I know it seems crazy for the Pistons to pull something like that off. For me, anyone not named Cade Cunningham and Ausar Thompson is fair game if we're getting someone the caliber of Giannis.
2: So for me, I'm going Cade and I'm going Jalen Durant.
1: You're still,
2: I'm not giving up on them.
1: But
2: even if you can
1: get a star, the Bucks want a Jalen Durant involved for a Giannis. You're still saying no.
2: I know. I can't do it. 22 years old. Room
1: I get
2: for
1: it.
2: Growth.
1: I'm not
2: especially if I got a coach on my coaching staff that I know that can help develop this guy.
1: Right.
2: If I'm feeling confident about that, I got to keep him, man. These guys don't grow on trees. And look what's going on now. Just guys are getting bigger, taller. Wimby. You yes. got to have guys that's going to be able to at least put bodies on these guys or compete with them.
1: But Wemby's another guy that can do it in the paint and then do it from three.
2: You're so right. So why? So the point you're making, this is what Jalen Duren needs to hear. Now it's on him to go out and develop his game to where he has a three-point shot.
1: Yes.
2: He has to keep evolving the game. That's the thing of what I tell everybody. The hard part isn't getting in the NFL or the NBA or these leagues. The hard part is staying in the NFL. Once you get in, it's staying because you yes. got guys trying to take your job because they're younger. They make less money. Yep. Maybe the coach don't like you. Maybe we go into another scheme and you don't fit that other scheme. Right. Whatever. Maybe you're too old. Whatever it is. Right. You know, so again, that's what you have to look at, and that's what I guess they're going to have to take into instance.
1: Listen, the Sixers have Andre Drummond shooting from three.
2: Oh.
1: Yeah.
2: Wow.
1: Exactly. Wow. So Jalen Duren, if he's going to stick around, which, again, I'm not saying give up on Jalen Duren. That is obnoxious, but if it's for the caliber of a star to put next to Cade,
2: wow.
1: I would put him there. I wouldn't put a star there. I want to keep Ašar. I think Ašar helps the team in a lot of more different ways than Duren does. Duren's very one-dimensional. And if he doesn't have that, which you saw in the playoffs, if he's getting outplayed in the paint, he doesn't bring anything, yeah. right? Thompson doesn't have a shot, but he can help on the defensive end. He can come in for rebounds, and he can go in the paint.
2: And if he ever developed a shot, Ašar, if he develops a shot, I mean, that dude could be unstoppable. So, yeah, I get your point. But again, I look at a Jalen Duren. If he can develop a shot too, then he doesn't have to play with his back to the paint all the time.
1: Right.
2: He can face up because he'll have confidence in that shot.
1: That's very true. Let's talk Western Conference Finals real quick. Spurs and Thunder are now tied up at one apiece. OKC, of course, defending champions. Do you still believe, because the Spurs have had, talk about the Pistons having a Knicks number. The Spurs have had the Thunder's number throughout the season. Are the Spurs good enough to actually topple the Thunder?
2: I would have said that, but some of these injuries that they're going through right now gives me pause to cause.
1: Yeah.
2: Dylan Harper going down last night. Like you say, the last two games, no De'Aaron Fox. So, you know, that's where I'm pausing that. Because Stephon Castle, they moved him to the point. But a lot of turnovers, a lot of turnovers. I think in his first two games, I think he's close or either set a record for turnovers in the first couple of games. So yeah. that's kind of their Achilles heels right now.
1: Yeah, and I think they're showing because, yes, they took game one, but it was a great game, but it was a double overtime. It's not like it was a convincing win. The Thunder got it done a little more convincingly. I think the Spurs are still a year away. I like them a lot. I love Wemby. I get it. But especially with how deep this Thunder roster is, Alex Caruso's coming off the bench and putting up 30-plus
2: balling.
1: Points. Right?
2: Balling.
1: Yeah.
2: He is balling. You're absolutely right about that. I like what Hartenstein did yes. last night, them putting him in there. He kind of roughed up Wemby a little bit. And they got 2 7-footers that they can throw at Wemby.
1: Yeah.
2: You know, so yeah, you're right. It's going to be tough. And like I say, with the guys that are missing, that's going to make it tougher.
1: So the conversation going into the NBA Finals is always thought to be whoever wins between the Thunder and Spurs are probably going to sweep, if not just a 5-game series against whoever represents the East. The East has been pretty competitive. The Knicks are playing really good. Is the finals going to be as lopsided as people assume it's going to be?
2: I don't think so. I really don't think so. You know, again, the Thunder don't look like the team last year because of injuries.
1: Right.
2: We know that. But I just think the New York Knicks, this team, if they get through this round, I think they're poised to have a great finals against either whoever it is, the Spurs or Oklahoma City.
1: I think if it's only the Knicks. If the Cavs get their way through, it might be a sweep. It might be a 5-game series just because of the, again, the rest conversation. They played the max amount of games. They're probably going to need a 7-game series to beat the Knicks. I don't see it. I don't see it if they get to the finals. Super Bowl champion Lions legend Lomas Brown. Appreciate you letting me step into AB's
2: man,
1: chair.
2: Great job, too, man. And we know AB is listening. He gave you the approval.
1: I got the approval.
2: Great job.
1: Shout out Danny Cahalan, our audio engineer in the bullpen. I'm Justin Valentine. This was Sports Rep. Enjoy the rest of your Thursday night.
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13: This is a Fox News alert. Somber news from NASCAR. I'm Tom Graham, Fox News. Two-time NASCAR Cup Series champion Kyle Busch has died after a sudden and severe illness, which sent him to the hospital. And according to NASCAR, Busch ranks ninth all-time NASCAR wins with 63, was a two-time season champion. He was 41 years old. A fragile ceasefire between the U.S. and Iran continues as the two sides negotiate a more permanent deal. The Trump administration proposing another peace deal to Tehran, as leaders from Pakistan help mediate.
14: Secretary of State Marco Rubio say there's a hope that the United States and Tehran are getting closer on a peace deal that will bring an end to the war. As it stands, Iranian leaders are still reviewing the latest counter peace proposal from Washington. Pakistan's interior minister back in Tehran for the second time in less than a week to help mediate the talks. Stopping Iran from acquiring a nuclear weapon is certainly the primary goal, but the administration says Iran charging a toll to allow shipping pass through the Strait of Hormuz is also a deal breaker.
13: That is Fox's Ashley Webster there. President Trump ordering 5,000 troops to Poland as part of a NATO deployment.
15: The president says because of the election of Poland's president, Karol Nawrocki, the U.S. is sending an additional 5,000 troops to the country. Poland is a NATO member, sharing borders with Ukraine and the Russian enclave of Kaliningrad. President Trump's announcement of additional U.S. forces deploying to Poland appears to reverse an earlier announcement from the Pentagon that a 5,000 troop deployment would be delayed as the Trump administration considers reducing the force posture in Europe. At the White House, Jared Halpern, Fox News.
13: Gunmen opening fire in two separate attacks today on the Honduran coast, killing at least 16 people, including six police officers. Those officers were assigned to an anti-gang mission. 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
17: 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And today, we're going to be talking to those folks who have built significant wealth, done a good job saving. They might not feel rich, but what really matters now is the decisions that you make when it comes to managing that wealth. Because, Brett, boy, that's a big transition when you go from building up your wealth to managing it in retirement. That's where people can get a little tripped up, isn't it?
18: Well, and for good reason, Jen, because, you know, when you are growing your wealth during the accumulation phase of your life, that's during your working years, you know, your main goal is to save as much as you can, pick ideally some good investments, a well-diversified portfolio that will grow right along with you until one day you've amassed enough money to no longer need to work anymore. And you've officially made it to the top of the mountain that is retirement. But when you now are faced with having to, quote, manage your wealth mm-hmm. in the retirement phase of life, it's a lot different because you, number one, are done earning money. So the amount of money you've amassed at the point in which you retire, that money is, that's what you've got. And that money needs to now last your entire lifetime. And so having the ability to do that well, it's tough for most families that retire because it's something they've never had to do before in their entire life. Mm-hmm. Sure, they know how to make money. They know how to save money. They know how to watch their money grow and not touch it. But in retirement, when you're not getting a paycheck anymore, and now it's not just watching the money grow, but also withdrawing the money to live off of and navigating the tax impacts of those decisions, et cetera, it does, quote, trip a lot of people up for sure.
17: Yeah, it absolutely can, because again, just everything changes when you go from earning a paycheck to then figuring out how to create income from what you've saved. So let's start there, Brett, for people who are heading into retirement. And again, they've done a good job so far building up their 401k or their IRA. Talk a little bit about what are the next steps? What decisions do they start making when it comes to creating income from all of those retirement accounts that they've built up?
18: I think the first thing that families probably need to do is just get some education, you know, go out and read some retirement books, attend some workshops, meet with retirement focused financial professionals in your area who can educate you on maybe the best practices of, you know, the do's and the don'ts, if you will, when it comes to making decisions for your retirement planning. And it does start with an income plan. And I'm a firm believer that every single retiree, including those of you who are planning to retire in the next couple of years as well, should have a well laid out game plan actually written down on paper that's going to map out how you're going to generate the income that you want month in and month out from your portfolio in the most efficient manner possible. I'll explain what that's not. Mm-hmm. What that is not is assuming that the investment strategy that you successfully used to get you to retirement is, in theory, the same investment strategy that you now need to carry with you through retirement. Because mm-hmm. remember, while you were working, the only income you, quote, needed was ideally income that you were generating from your employment. It's rare that we would need income from our investments consistently during our working years. But in retirement, when we're not working anymore and earning a paycheck, now all of the pressure shifts to our investments to generate the income we need to live off of. Mm-hmm. And a lot of times, the investments that we used to get us to retirement are quite different than those that we are now needing to own in retirement. So, like, I'll give you one example. So I know a lot of people out there, a lot of the clients that we work with here at Brzezinski Group Retirement Solutions, they saved a lot of their wealth in their working years in their 401k plans or their 403bs or their IRAs. A lot of those investments that we hold money in while we're working are what I would consider to be growth investments, meaning the investments are designed to buy and hold and grow in value over time. The opposite of that would be an investment strategy that is, yes, still looking for growth, but maybe not as much as it was previously, but rather investments that will generate an income for us to live off every month. Mm-hmm. For example, take dividend stocks, right? Dividends are a very popular form of income in retirement. And so not often do we find 401k plans that offer income generating or dividend paying investments. So I didn't need dividend income while I was working because my income was coming from my job. But now that I don't have a job anymore and I'm retired, I might want to own, as one of many examples, by the way, I might want to own some dividend paying investments in my portfolio. So just simply understanding that changes for a lot of retirees typically need to be made prior to and definitely once they enter retirement as it relates to the portfolio they hold, the investment selections they make. And so a question I get a lot is, well, how do I know what I should or should not own? I can't speak for all financial professionals. I can only speak for my team and myself here. But our belief centers around a philosophy we call purpose-based investing. And purpose-based investing essentially means we want to get to understand you and what it is you want your lifestyle in retirement to look like, month in and month out. Does it include going out to dinner often? Does it include playing a lot of golf? Do you want to do a lot of travel? Are you a homebody? Are you going to be volunteering? Whatever it is that is important to you, we then want to make sure that your investment plan for those golden years ahead are centered around the purpose we're trying to achieve. And so only then can you know what portfolio should you or should you not own and what investments to pick from. Each and every one of you has your own unique approach. But if that sounds like something you're not currently doing, I would encourage you to do that. Meet with a retirement-focused advisor who can educate you, again, on the best practices, if you will, around getting ready for a successful retirement. And in this example, how do we generate purpose-based income from your portfolio that you worked so hard to save?
17: This is Inside Retirement Motor City Edition with Brett Brzezinski. We'll be back in just a moment. Stay with us.
0: You may have noticed over the past few years, especially after I went through the whole, you know, battle for health and everything, I had to lose some weight. 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
17: Thanks for joining us today on Inside Retirement Motor City Edition with Brett Brzezinski. 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And I am Jen Rizak alongside. As we get back into it again, I want to make sure you have this phone number handy to reach Brett and the team, 800-641-3361. That's 800-641-3361. Today, Brett, we've been talking about this idea of purpose-based income. And I think this is important when you look at all the different things going on in the world, the different news headlines that we might see from different parts of the world or even right here at home. And the reality is, Brett, what you're talking about speaks to the point that our retirement isn't built on hope and shouldn't be driven by headlines. Rather, what we should have is structure. A clear income plan, coordinated tax strategy, risk management, and these things, when it comes to things like our income, our need for income won't pause if there is a geopolitical event or conflict overseas. So Brett, let's talk a little bit about what that looks like when it comes to a retirement income strategy that's based on numbers and facts rather than knee-jerk reactions to things like headlines.
18: Yeah, and it's hard not to have those knee-jerk reactions. I mean, that's all part of, I think, the human psychology that we all, you know, deal with daily is, you know, the fear of what might happen to our money based on the next headline or the next event that comes our way in this world. But, you know, I'm yet to meet a retiree, and I've certainly met many of them over the last couple of decades, that would stand up and proudly say, I'm okay. As a matter of fact, I'm very happy not knowing where my income's going to come from this year or every year moving forward. And quote, I'm comfortable figuring it out as I go. Because the big risk that we all are facing is that we may inevitably outlive our money. It time and time again is typically the number one fear that most retirees and pre-retirees have, is that they might run out of money someday. And if you think about it, we're living a lot longer. As a society, due to medical advancements, which means our wealth needs to hang in there and our portfolio needs to certainly last a lot longer than maybe previous generations would have needed. And so by having a plan, by having a written game plan, a well laid out purposeful plan that takes all of the hard work that you've accomplished during your working years and then lays it out in a manner in which you can visually see the roadmap
17: mm-hmm.
18: that you're going to now be following over the next, hopefully, several decades of your retirement years. If nothing else, I would expect that to provide a little bit of serenity to you. Just knowing that, hey, at least I know now that I've had this purpose-based roadmap plan created for me and my goals, at least I know where to take my withdrawals from month after month, year after year. Now, there are certain types of investment accounts that you may own that are ideal to be tapped into first mm-hmm. and second in line in retirement. And there are likely accounts that you may hold that should not be touched until maybe last in line. But again, these are some of those educational points that I think are lacking in terms of educating the pre-retiree as to what they're going to be expected to know so that they, quote, don't screw it up

0: is if all of your money is going up or down in value day in and day out, then there may be periods of time, I would imagine, when your account balance goes down and down and down and down several months in a row because the market is dropping. And when that happens, you're still taking your $5,000 a month out every month because, after all, you need to live. You have bills to pay. Well, in that scenario, what you're doing by taking withdrawals from your account while it's losing value is you are amplifying the real negative impact of those investments losing value. When is the worst time that any of us could sell our investments? When they're losing money.
1: Right.
0: So the only way to prevent creating that problem that otherwise may not have existed in your retirement years, and remember, mistakes in retirement are much more difficult to overcome financially than they were when we're working. The only way to avoid that from happening to you is, because obviously none of us can predict when the market's going to go up, down, or sideways, and we don't just want to sit on the sidelines and miss out on growth potential because we're afraid of the market falling, is to have a plan for when markets are down that you still can take your income from an account that is not losing value. So helping retirees understand how to do that, again, they've never done it before, is just one of the many components of building our comprehensive income and retirement plans that we've become so well known for. If you're out there listening and you would like to learn how to build a purpose-based income plan for your retirement, if you're already retired or you're planning to retire in the next 5 to 7 years, if you give us a call on the show today, all you have to do is be one of the next 20 callers. If you call and leave me a message, as soon as my team and I are back in the office, we'll give you a call back to schedule your complimentary, this is completely free, personalized retirement income plan, retirement income analysis. But you've got to give us a call. That number today is 800-641-3361. You can also text me the word income to that same number, 800-641-3361.
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1: 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Brett, as you were talking to us a little bit about creating that income strategy earlier, you said one of the mistakes you often see is when people start to take withdrawals from accounts they shouldn't be taking withdrawals from. I think people have a lot of confusion about how do I create that income strategy? And then what does my investment strategy look like in retirement? Because we don't want to miss out on growth, but Brett, it's a different scale of growth than what we need during our earning years when we're still building up those retirement accounts. So Let's

0: break this down. What do we need to be thinking about in terms of our investments once we get into retirement?
1: Yeah, and that's a great question, because I think a lot of times I see families come in and visit with us looking for help, or maybe they just want a second opinion of what their current strategy is. And a lot of times I see one of two things. Either I see a family who is still on paper, in terms of their investment strategy, still well into their working years, nowhere near retiring, meaning they have an abundance of investment and portfolio risk that they're taking on relative to where they're at in life as a retiree or pre-retiree. That's probably the most common family I see, is they're taking on way too much risk and they don't necessarily realize that. Or I'll see the complete opposite, where I'll see a family who is into retirement or preparing to retire, and they take everything out of the market and put it all in cash or money markets or maybe CDs because they're afraid of losing the money that needs to last their whole lifetime. And there's risks involved in both of those camps. The first being, well, you're taking the risk on that you could lose quite a bit of money during a large market downturn. And when you're taking withdrawals from that money at the same time that it's losing value, you could be in big time trouble, as I talked about earlier. But the other person as well, who's not exposed to the market, they're inviting the risk of inflation and things like the interest rate risk into the mix, and they're not going to get off scot-free either. So to your point, Jen, we do want to help families realize the appropriate blend of both still having ample, meaningful portions of their portfolio in, quote, growth mode, chasing high returns over long periods of time, but coupling that with a more defensive approach to portions of their portfolio that are not going to be exposed to that level of investment risk. And it's on that portion of the money that we would earmark their early income years being generated from. So, you know, if you think about wanting to take your income in retirement from your portfolio when it's not losing value, the only way we can do that confidently is to put money in things that aren't going to lose value when the market falls. That has to be step one if you want to eliminate that risk. But once you've identified with purpose how much of your money needs to be allocated into these more defensive buckets, if you will, it should then give you the freedom, both mental clarity and confidence, to then still be a growth, more aggressive-based investor on the other portion of your portfolio. And the reason why you can do that with confidence is because you've established a game plan for your retirement income that is not going to skip a beat, whether the markets go up or down. It doesn't force you to panic and sell at a bad time or buy at a bad time or know how to time this market, which none of us know how to do.
2: Right.
1: And so it really comes back, I think, Jen, to just that initial analysis or that second set of eyes on where your current portfolio sits. Because as I've mentioned before, you only get one shot at retirement. You get one retirement. It's absolutely critical that you get it right. And so it could be done right, if you will, with something as little as creating a portfolio that aligns with the purpose that you and your family have. You know, a lot of times I hear, well, I can't retire until I save $2 million or $3 million or $1 million. And I would say, well, maybe, but maybe not. There are people out there right now, I'm sure of it, that have more than enough money to retire. They just have no idea how to do it. And so I don't know about you, but most of the families that I meet with, they only want to work a day longer than they have to. That's it. And so the only way to find out with confidence if you can afford to retire or not is to sit down with a professional who can map out for you, here's where you're at, here's where it sounds like you're trying to be, and if you're not already there, here's what you need to do to make it happen, and here's how to do it. But it really starts with, I think, taking an evaluation of where your portfolio currently sits. So Jen, you've heard me talk about this for years. I certainly talk about it almost every week on television, on our TV programs, on the weekends. And that is, if I were in a retiree's position right now, or I wanted to retire in the next 5 to 7 years, for example, I think the number one thing I would do before I did anything else is I would get a portfolio stress test analysis ran on my current investment portfolio, whether it's my brokerage account, my 401k, my 403b, you name it. I would get a portfolio stress test analysis ran to give you some feedback as to where your current portfolio currently stands. And what I mean by currently stands are your investments currently aligned with the phase of life you are in? Because if you haven't made changes to your investments in a long time, no matter how well they have turned out to perform for you, it's impossible to know whether you're, quote, retirement ready or not with your money. You know, I think of retiring as kind of like landing an airplane. For decades while we're working, we're cruising at 30,000 feet. But it takes 30 to 45 minutes for that plane to slowly start its descent to land and land smoothly. Well, think of that as like getting ready to retire. When you're a couple of years out, it's time to slowly start your descent and get your wealth retirement ready so you can have a smooth landing into retirement. Here at Brzezinski Group Retirement Solutions, our portfolio stress test analysis is designed to give you feedback as to where in your descent you currently are at. And if you need to make changes before it's too late, we can show you how to do that by helping you identify where are your vulnerabilities, your blind spots, but where are you also currently super successful and to keep going. 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And here when you meet with us, there's never any pressure to work with us, but we're here to help as many of you as we can. We just need to hear from you so that we can get started. If you'd like to learn more about us, you can visit us at maximizemyretirement.com at any time. But if you're one of the next 20 callers, we'll do that analysis for you at no cost. That number today is 800-641-3361. 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
0: 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As we talk today, Brett, about your investment strategy and some considerations there as you get into retirement, I wonder how often it happens where someone comes in to meet with you and they share what's going on with their investments, they share what's going on with their financial situation, and you and your team are able to determine that maybe they're not as diversified as they thought they were, or maybe they've shared with you how comfortable they are with risk and what you're seeing doesn't really match up with that. I know that seems like that can be an area where there's a lot of disconnect. Talk a little bit about some of those conversations you have about your risk tolerance and then whether or not you're truly allocated in a way that's comfortable for you.
1: Great question. That's a really good question. I think a lot of us are so wired from an early age of investing to make our investment decisions based around, quote, this risk tolerance that we've all been taught to follow, meaning what is our comfort level or our gut instinct tell us is the appropriate amount of risk and reward as it relates to our investments. Obviously, somebody that has a larger appetite for risk would be more aggressive in the portfolio that they hold. Whereas somebody who is more conservative and defensive in nature with wanting to preserve their wealth would take a much different approach in selecting their investments. And I'll admit that while you're in your working years, while you're in your accumulation years, risk tolerance is probably a good metric from which to go by when picking your investment strategy. However, as a financial professional who essentially solely works with retirees and pre-retirees, I don't work that often with younger accumulators, so I can't speak to that world like I used to. I can tell you that risk tolerance isn't necessarily what I believe is best to go off of in retirement in terms of selecting the amount of risk that you're going to be taking on with your investments. And the reason why that is because a lot of times somebody who has, you know, a larger appetite for risk traditionally will want to take that same approach on in retirement. And they're essentially at that point gambling with whether or not they're going to run out of money someday instances. And that's just not suitable for them. That is not what is in their best interest. And so I take a more calculated approach to helping our clients understand what level of risk or safety and protection relative to risk is critical for them by getting to understand what their goals in retirement are. Mm-hmm. And working backwards from there. So instead of saying, you know, how much risk would you like? How about we say, how much risk do you actually need? Hmm. And that, I think, is an important differentiator when making investment decisions in these two different phases of our lives. So how we do that is when families come to visit with us, and we'll do this for every single family that comes to visit with us. You don't even have to be a client of ours for this to occur. When we sit down, one of the first things we want to do is we want to run a retirement projection for you, where we're going to take your current investments, your current retirement savings, your current Social Security benefit estimates, maybe a pension, if you still happen to have one of those laying around out there. And we're going to show you under a variety of scenarios how long your money is currently scheduled to last before it's gone. Hmm. Based on everything you're doing right now, assuming you don't make any changes at all. A lot of times when we run that analysis for families, it's typically an eye-opening experience for them because we'll show them, well, if this were to happen, or we were to experience another 2008 or another 2001 and 2 when the markets crashed, if your current investments were to experience that again in retirement this time around, you might run out of money years earlier than you would have if you would have not experienced those major market downturns. And because none of us know when the next major market downturn is coming, as a retirement advisor, I would say we have to assume that it's always coming this year. Not because I think it's coming this year, but because it might.
0: Right.
1: And if it doesn't, then we're going to prepare for it next year and the next year and the next year, because my job is not to make our clients massively rich. That's not my job. My job is to make sure that our clients who have already worked so hard to get to retirement can stay retired and can do all the things they want to do in retirement without ever worrying about running out of money someday. That is why people hire me and my team. And so we'll then, after giving them this analysis, we'll then go to work and say, now, here's some of the strategies our clients are having success with that are already retired. And we'll overlay those strategies onto their current portfolio and we'll show them, now here's how much money your money might last. And typically it's quite a bit longer in most instances, even if we were to experience another major market downturn. It's one of the easiest ways that I know of to show an individual or a family what kind of shape they are in as it relates to being retirement ready. Now, the great news about these analyses is we're illustrating some pretty tough scenarios that have unfolded in the past. And if they were to unfold again in our markets or in our economy in your retirement years, how it might harm you. But the good news is these things haven't happened yet in terms of we still have time, if needed, to make changes to these portfolios, to your plan, adjustments to your investments before it is too late, right? It's kind of like getting a health checkup and catching something before an event actually occurs so that you didn't wait too long. That's kind of what that's like. And so if you're not sure how long your money might last, or if you're not confident that you have a plan in place for the scary economical events that may occur at some point between now and the end of your retirement, give us a call. Again, there's no cost. There's never any pressure to hire us or work with us. But I think for a lot of you out there, it could really be a nice starting point to find out what kind of shape you're in, whether you're already retired or you're planning to retire in the next few years. 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But if you're one of the next 20 callers on the program, we'll do that for you as soon as we get a chance when we're back in the office, your personalized income analysis for retirement at no cost. That number is 800-641-3361. 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
0: Thanks for joining us today on Inside Retirement Motor City Edition with Brett Brzezinski. 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I am Jen Rizak alongside. And that number for you to have handy as we get back into it, 800-641-3361. 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Brett, as we talk today about what goes into that purpose-based income strategy for retirement, it's important that we don't lose sight of some of the risks or some of the factors that could cause our retirement nest egg to shrink a little bit more than we anticipated. And one of those areas where we don't want to overlook would be the possible tax bite on our retirement wealth. Because without a structured strategy here, Brett, without implementing some strategies to help preserve your wealth, you could be having a portion of that retirement wealth go straight to the IRS and it's not for you to enjoy and spend on your retirement. So how do you talk to people about minimizing that tax bite when at all possible?
1: Well, I think it first starts with, you know, somewhat of a somber conversation with families. And what I mean by that is, you know, we get to a point, a lot of us, where we look down at our account balances that rightfully so, we're very proud to see the size that they've grown to and that we've sacrificed to build up to all these years to where now we think we can retire. Mm-hmm. And the unfortunate reality is that if you're like a lot of the families that we work with, here at Brzezinski Group Retirement Solutions, you may have saved a lot of that money in pre-tax, tax-deferred retirement accounts. Mm-hmm. Something like a 401k or a 403b, maybe now a traditional IRA. And although on paper, those account balances look great, a critical mistake that you could make is using that number to budget off of in terms of making plans as to how long you think that money is going to last for you over time. Because the big misstep or the big miscalculation that many make there is they fail to realize that they don't have $500,000 or $1 million or $3 million in their 401k. In reality, you only have a fraction of that amount.
0: Right.
1: And of course, why I say that is because a large portion for most of you of the money that you see in that account balance isn't yours. It's never going to be yours. It won't be your children's or your grandchildren's. It's actually the IRS's. Hmm. And the IRS always collects their share. It's just a matter of when.
0: Right.
1: And it's not a matter of when, but rather also how much. You see, remember, when you take money out of these accounts to finally enjoy the fruits of your labor in retirement, to take a trip or to go out to a really nice dinner or to buy a new car or do home improvements or play golf or whatever it is. Every time you take a withdrawal from one of these pre-tax, tax-deferred retirement accounts, a portion of that money that you withdraw has to immediately go to the IRS and you get what's left over.
0: Mm-hmm.
1: And the tax rate that we pay on our money in retirement on that type of money is called ordinary income tax. And ordinary income tax is typically nowhere near as favorable as something like capital gains tax might be. And so when we help families realize, number one, how much of their money they actually can plan to spend in retirement versus how much of it they'll never get to spend because mm-hmm. it's taxes. We want to then help them understand, okay, here's where you're at today. Unfortunately, like a lot of our clients, potentially, you have a large tax problem that you've accumulated for yourself and it's waiting for you at some point in your retirement years. That's the bad news. The good news is that for many of you out there, there are strategies and techniques that you could potentially be deploying right now and annually moving forward to actually increase the account balance that you get to keep and decrease the portion of the account balance the IRS is going to take.
0: Oh, wow.
1: I call that retirement tax planning.
0: Mm-hmm.
1: That is what it is, retirement tax planning. You know, people will ask me all the time, hey, Brett, what do you guys do there at Brzezinski Group Retirement Solutions? Are you guys portfolio managers? Are you, you know, retirement coaches? We are independent financial advisors who work with retirees and pre-retirees in Michigan. And we have been going all the way back to the late 1980s when my father started this company. But what sets us apart from a lot of our peers is we're not interested in just investing your money for you. We want to help you invest your money actively while simultaneously overlaying an investment strategy with a tax reduction plan to minimize the amount of taxes you and your family are going to owe the government someday. Mm-hmm. There are tremendous tax savings opportunities available to you right now in this marketplace, especially in light of the big, beautiful bill being passed last summer for the retirees. There is a wealth of opportunity out there, but these tax saving strategies don't happen automatically. It requires manual planning. You have to take action each and every year to increase the share that you're going to get to keep for retirement and decrease the portion that the IRS is going to collect themselves. I don't know about you, but I'm a patriot. I'm all for paying my fair share of taxes, but ideally not a penny more than whatever my fair share is. Right. And if I can minimize the amount that I'm required to pay and have more money than to enjoy with my wife and my kids and my grandkids, well, sign me up for that. And so, unfortunately, this is a massive blind spot for a lot of retirees and pre-retirees that they're missing, or that your broker or your current financial advisor is missing. Everybody wants to talk about your investments and the growth and the rate of return. And yes, that's important. But in retirement, it's not just about how much money you make. It's about hanging on to the money that you worked so hard to save. And one of the ways to hang on to your money in retirement is by minimizing the amount of taxes you owe on that pile of money that you should be very proud that you've amassed. And that's where my team and I think for a lot of you can be of great service. We've created our retirement tax savings analysis as, let's call it, the first step in learning about what kind of tax problem you might currently be sitting on. We'd love to sit down and show you how much in taxes you're currently estimated to pay throughout the course of your retirement. I'll warn you ahead of time, it's typically a bigger number than you thought.
0: Yeah.
1: However, from there, once we've done that, we then can roll up our sleeves and try to help identify 1, 2, 3, maybe sometimes 4 different personalized tax saving strategies to share with you that you might be able to deploy right now to put more money back in your pocket to spend in retirement. That retirement tax savings analysis, there's no cost for it, and there's never any pressure for it here either. You simply have to be one of the next 20 callers on the show, and my team and I will build that out for you as soon as we can connect. 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
0: Thanks for joining us today on Inside Retirement Motor City Edition with Brett Brzezinski. Brett is president of Brzezinski Group Retirement Solutions. They've been helping people throughout the Metro Detroit area with retirements since 1988. I am Jen Rizak alongside 800-641-3361. That's the number you can use to get in touch with Brett Brzezinski and the team. Again, that's 800-641-3361. Brett, as we were talking about some of these strategies to implement to help you keep more of your money for your own use rather than sending it to the IRS or, you know, just all the topics we've talked about today, talk about the different types of financial professionals, because you said that sometimes your broker or your accountant might not be talking to you about some of these strategies, some of these things. Why is it that not all financial professionals or not all advisors can talk about some of these strategies?
1: Well, I don't know that it's that they can't. I just think that, I look at it this way.
0: Okay.
1: I think everybody out there in my profession has their own unique set of skills that I'm sure they're great at, as well as some things that they're not great at. And I'll be the first to raise my hand and say there's definitely things that I'm not great at. But, you know, I think at the end of the day, if you were a broker or some type of financial professional who did a lot of business and had a lot of clients who were in their 30s, their 40s, their 50s, their 60s. You also got a lot of clients in their 70s, their 80s, and beyond. I would imagine you're serving all walks of life. You're serving families that are maybe high net worth, maybe just the early beginners of savers and everywhere in between. And I think what happens when we try to take that approach as professionals, and I know a lot of professionals do that, is We run ourselves so thin by trying to serve so many different demographics of families that it's kind of like the old saying, you know, the jack of all trades is really the master of none.
0: Mm-hmm.
1: And so when my father started our company back in the late 1980s, he made the decision that instead of trying to serve everybody a little bit, let's try to serve a smaller group of people really, really well. And so that's really how our company was founded and how it still is as successful as it is today, is we exclusively work with families that are retired or that are planning to retire in the next handful of years. And so because we eat, sleep, and breathe retirement here every single day, every member of my staff, and this goes back for decades now, it's allowed us to provide a lot more context, as well as hands-on services to the comprehensive nature in which we build plans, because we're only doing it for this phase of life, retirement. you know, I get phone calls every so often, whether it's people who see me on TV or Jen, they listen to our radio program here.
0: Mm-hmm.
1: And it might be a 41-year-old, for example, and they'll hypothetically, they'll call up and they'll say, hey, Brett, you know, I've been listening to you or I've been watching you for years. I really like what you're about. Will you help me? And I'll say, well, I'd love to help you. But the truth is I would not do a good enough job for you. I would not do a good enough job guiding a younger accumulator through the accumulation years of their financial life, because I just don't spend much time in that arena. I would say go call a broker, go call a money manager or a portfolio manager. There's tons of great ones in our community. Look on any street corner, you'll find one. But when it comes to those in or nearing retirement, I think the same thing holds true in reverse for the broker. If your money manager or your broker helped grow your money over long periods of time through the accumulation years of life and they did it well, I'm not certain that they really are necessarily the right guide to get you through all of the decisions that retirement's going to present for you on the other side of the fence. And that doesn't mean they're a bad person or they're a bad professional. It means they did the job you hired them to do, which was to get you to retirement. Now, I wouldn't imagine most financial brokers or advisors are going to call up their clients when they turn 59 years old and say, hey, it's been a great 20 years. Now I think you should call somebody else. Well, of course not. That's not going to happen. But I kind of tie it back to what it's like when we outgrow our medical professionals. You know, early on, we all need pediatricians, but at some point, the pediatrician's probably not the right doctor for us anymore. Then we need, you know, a family doctor. And eventually you're going to outgrow your family doctor and as you age, and you're going to need specialists. And so think of that when it comes to your advice giver related to, is the person that's giving you advice and building your plan, are they aligned with the phase of life you're currently in? And again, I can only speak for my team and I, but investment income tax, that is really where we hang our hat in addition to retiree medical and legacy planning, because that's what all of our clientele needs. 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
0: 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Our firm is not affiliated with or endorsed by the U.S. government or any governmental agency. 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
7: It's All Talk. 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We have breaking news here at WJR, and it is stunning. 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
10: A two-time Cup Series champion is dead at the age of 41. Fox's Jay Berman has more.
11: It was announced earlier Thursday that Bush was hospitalized as a result of severe illness. He pulled out of this weekend's Coca-Cola 600 from Charlotte, which was going to be the first time in more than a decade that Bush missed a Cup Series race. One of NASCAR's most polarizing personalities, his fierce competitiveness led to the nickname Rowdy. He won 234 races across the sport's three national series, more than any driver in history, including 63 in the Cup Series. He's survived by his wife Samantha and his two children, an 11-year-old son and a 4-year-old daughter. Jay Berman, Fox News.
10: President Trump is announcing a new development regarding a potential deal with Iran. Fox's Aisha Hosni is at the White House.
12: The president knocking down reports out there that Iran's supreme leader is demanding that the enriched uranium in that country stay in that country as part of any sort of a nuclear agreement. That would have complicated these talks by a lot. It would have also ticked off Israel, which does not want to see that happen. But the president today pushing back on those reports and saying it is not true.
13: We don't need it. We don't want it. We'll probably destroy it after we get it, but we're not going to let them have it.
12: Meantime, Pakistan's interior minister arrived in Tehran again yesterday to continue talks with the president of Iran.
10: A new Fox News poll shows only 40% of voters approve of U.S. military action against Iran. Despite what's expected to be a record number of Americans to travel this Memorial Day weekend, higher fuel prices have some scaling back their travel plans. U.S. Travel Association expects annual travel spending to grow by a modest 1% this year. 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